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2: Big technology stocks led Wall Street to records on Wednesday. The S&P 500 rose 0.6% to reach an all-time high. The NASDAQ composite jumped 1.2% to also reach a record. The Dow fell 67 points or 0.1%. NVIDIA, Apple, and several other tech stocks have outsized values that weigh more heavily on the direction of the market. Their gains overcame broader losses elsewhere.
3: Most stocks actually weakened following a report that showed a spike in inflation in April. A jump in oil prices because of the war with Iran is fueling inflation. Crude oil prices were relatively steady on Wednesday, but remain above $100 per barrel. Damian Troisi, New York.
0: Researchers are warning that the United States is experiencing a reading recession, a slide that predates the COVID-19 pandemic. News and analysis at townhall.com. From Washington, I'm Keith Peters reporting.
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8: Morning, Glory, Dean and Grace, America. I'm Hugh Hewitt. Early game out in California today, actually in Cleveland. The Angels came to Cleveland. We love the Los Angeles Angels of Anaheim in Cleveland, where the Cleveland Guardians swept the Los Angeles Angels of Anaheim for the third game today, 4-2. That is a warm-up to tonight's game in Detroit, Game 5 of the Cavaliers series with the Detroit Pistons. But Cy Young candidate Parker Messick is now 5-1. And Travis Bazzana went 2-for-4. Anel Martinez went deep. I'm just saying, my first place Guardians and soon to be up 3-2 in the series with Pistons, Cavs. It's a good week to be a Cleveland fan. Good week to be a Cleveland fan. Now, I was on Special Report last night, John Roberts sitting in for Brett Baer, who was traveling with President Trump to China. First question came to me from John about China last night, cut number 19.
9: The president has said that this summit is going to be mostly about trade, but you've got the conflict in Iran hanging over it, along with China's aggressive military buildup. You've also got the trade issue. Fox News poll, Trump on China. Is he too tough? 21%. Not tough enough? 40%. About right? 38%. How do you see it here?
8: I think he arrives in Beijing in as strong a position as any American president has in the last 25 years, following the three successful uses of military power in the last year, both Midnight Hammer and then Epic Fury and in between Maduro. So he sits down opposite Xi Jinping, who's a very cold, ruthless military dictator. But he does so from a position of strength, and I believe if there is any help to be had, he'll get it from Xi, but Xi needs him to help them because they need that oil. So I think Xi would like Trump to figure a way to get this finished.
9: All right.
8: Then we got around to talking about the mayor of Alameda, who I think it's Alameda. If Dwayne is still there, he might tell me which mayor is the most recent communist China spy in California.
10: It was Arcadia, wasn't it?
8: Mayor of Arcadia. Okay. So John brings up the mayor of Arcadia last night, and talking with my fellow panelists about it, but I had to sneak in a reminder, cut number 20. Can I add Dianne Feinstein, driver, Chinese agent, Eric Swalwell, mistress, Chinese agent. Okay. Now we got the mayor, and we have got Chinese agents all over the United States. If all the FBI did was counterintelligence against China, they'd be busy full-time.
9: Yeah.
8: All right, I just wanted to make sure we got Eric Swalwell in there with Fang Fang. Every opportunity to bring it up, never miss a Fang Fang opportunity. Then John brought it back to me to talk about the business leaders with the president in China, cut number 21.
9: So the president is bringing with him a dozen of the top business people in this country. Obviously, he's accentuating trade. He's also accentuating the longstanding economic relationship between the U.S. and China. How do you see that here unfold?
8: Well, I'm glad the business leaders went. I'm glad they're giving President Trump support, and they all wanted that invite. They wanted to go on here because it's a grand market into which to sell your product. At the same time, don't get trapped like Apple got trapped. They can't get their production out of there. They're too deeply enmeshed. So there's a very delicate balance for each of them. But to be on that plane and in those meetings is a salute to those particular corporations.
9: All right.
8: Then Adrian and Philip Wegman got into a redistricting back and forth, at which point somehow misinformation got onto the set of Special Report about who started it. And I had, I think it was Philip who said, you know, the original brand was bottled in 2022. I had to issue a correction immediately, cut number 22. Working vintage is 2018 in Pennsylvania when the Pennsylvania Supreme Court inserted themselves on behalf of the Democrats in the redrawing of maps. So that's the vintage we looked back to, the beginning of this. If you want to see courts intervening in redistricting, go back to Pennsylvania. 2018, that's when it got started. We're living in maximum partisanship. Get used to it. It's constitutional if you don't use race. You can't use race and yet have one person, one vote, meaning each district of whatever map you're drawing has got to be the same number of people on the day the district is drawn. Now, to today's Fox News segment, I have to begin with Mr. Erdman, CIA whistleblower. Rand Paul promised the world today. So I watched 2 hours of C-SPAN hearings today to get ready for 4 minutes on Fox. He promised a whistleblower on COVID, and Mr. Erdman was interesting. He said this, cut number 13.
11: But your conclusion is that changing from the scientific consensus of it being from a lab to a neutral position by the CIA was significantly influenced by Anthony Fauci?
12: It was significantly influenced by Anthony Fauci's injecting himself into the IC. And to go to the second part of your question about what happened, particularly during the 90-day study, we have documentation that shows that as of August 12th, the CIA was considering calling this a lab leak, August 12th of 2021. And then that changed on August 17th of 2021.
13: Right.
12: And unfortunately, because the CIA would not provide us documentation that we asked for, we have no idea why that changed. And that's
13: And they weren't alone, because we know the FBI was coming to the same conclusion that it was lab leak, as well as the FBI.
8: Now, let me tell you, the central point of this hearing is for Mr. Erdman to say on tape, the CIA's seven technical experts, six of them came to the conclusion that it was a lab leak on August 12, 2021, and 5 days later, the report was changed. That was the only thing we learned in 2 hours of the hearing. I mean, we had a lot of angry senators. I watched Joni Ernst. I watched Bernie Moreno. Of course, Chairman Paul. I watched Ron Johnson. I watched a very angry Josh Hawley about a different matter, and Ron Johnson was angry about a different matter. And Ashley Moody from Florida did a wonderful job defending her state being the free state of Florida. But no one was talking about August 12th through 17th, 2021. What happened? And so I go on Fox later with Sandra Smith, cut number 12.
14: Let's bring in Hugh Hewitt now, Fox News contributor and host of The Hugh Hewitt Show. Just some incredible revelations in that testimony. We all watched it live this morning. Hugh, I want to play out Erdman, the one offering testimony there from the CIA, the whistleblower. Here he is suggesting that the messaging from the CIA, which considered it a lab leak, but then changed course within a matter of days, offered no explanation. Watch.
12: It was significantly influenced by Anthony Fauci's himself into the IC. We have documentation that shows that as of August 12th, the CIA was considering calling this a lab leak, August 12th of 2021. And then that changed on August 17th of 2021.
13: Right.
12: And unfortunately, because the CIA would not provide us documentation that we asked for, we have no idea why that changed.
14: Yowza. Hugh?
8: Well, good afternoon, Sandra. That was the central moment of a hearing. I watched the entire hearing, and I think maybe Chairman Paul overpromised and underdelivered. He said open bar, and he served flavored water. I watched Senator Ernst and Senator Moreno and Senator Johnson, and Senator Hawley was really hot, and Senator Ashley Moody was really hot. They're mad about COVID. They're mad about Fauci. But the central revelation that we were set up for, the CIA changed the report. You just had it there. That was the only thing for an hour and a half that was new, which is on August 12th, six out of seven technical experts had agreed that it was a lab leak in Wuhan on August 21st, and 5 days later, the report was changed by higher-ups. We never found out who the higher-ups were. We never found out why. They got off course because Senator Johnson, among others, is very angry about other things. Senator Hawley is very angry about other things. Senator Moody was there to say the free state of Florida delivered for the people of Florida. So there were seven different senators, no Democrats. But the one revelation, it really didn't justify this. So I think over at the agency, they may think that this was Rand Paul clipping them for refusing to provide him with answers that he wants so that he can beat Anthony Fauci around the ears a little bit more. At the end of it, I was left wondering, what was the chairman up to? I understand anger about COVID, but that one revelation by Mr. Erdman about the August report by six technical experts, heck, everybody knows it's a lab in Wuhan. We all knew that. Maybe there's something wrong in the CIA, but it really was not the explosive story that we were set up to get. And we watched, we invested 2 hours in that. Poor Bill Malugian had to sit there through all of it and have to come out and report. And I think maybe Chairman Paul oversold a lot and underdelivered a lot.
14: Well, Senator Ron Johnson also held a hearing on this, and it got fiery as well. He was one of the more heated senators to get in there. You mentioned there was not a single Democrat in the room. Here's a photo, all the empty chairs. Didn't even bother to show up. Perhaps we would have learned a lot more if they did show up and ask some of these key questions. But there's no doubt, Hugh, Dr. Fauci's involvement at the CIA with the changing narrative there certainly brings up big questions for the American public.
8: And there is no doubt. And it reminds us, Dr. Fauci lied to us repeatedly. He lied to me on my program. He lied to the American people about masks. He lied about funding of gain-of-function research. And that all came up again. It was sort of like a flashback to 2020 to 2023 when we were all outraged over a government that did not know what it was doing.

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8: Welcome back, America. I'm Hugh Hewitt. Sarah Bedford is a senior writer, editor at the Washington Examiner, where I have a column today urging the president to be more repetitive in telling people why Iran can't have nukes because they're lunatics. Sarah, I know you've had to cover Congress for a lot of years. Did you have to watch the Rand Paul hearings today? I did.
9: I caught, you know, some clips here and there, but no, I didn't watch the whole thing, but it's remarkable that it's even happening in the first place, right?
8: Well, it was a really boring 2 hours because there was one sentence of revelation, which is the CIA changed the report in 2021 that said it was the Wuhan lab leak, to saying we can't say precisely what it is. That's the whole hearing. Does that happen often where senators oversell a hearing and then nothing happens?
9: Sometimes I actually think it's, you could make an argument that a lot of the so-called blockbuster hearings often end up being an oversell. And I guess when I say it's remarkable that it's happening, it's like, if you think back to a few years ago, the fact that you have a CIA whistleblower, the fact that it's now just so openly acknowledged, that there was sort of a cover-up of the fact that there was a lab leak and that the administration, knew that, that still strikes me today even as remarkable.
8: Yeah, I think senators are bad at this. Bernie Moreno is not a lawyer. Joni Ernst is not a lawyer. Rand Paul is not a lawyer. Ron Johnson is not a lawyer.

0: Josh Hawley is a very good lawyer, but he was so mad he didn't ask any questions. Ashley Moody is a very good lawyer, and she was so proud of Florida and talking about the free state of Florida that she didn't have, like, who changed the report? I mean, he said the report was changed over 5 days from saying it was a Wuhan lab leak to we can't precisely say. But then no one asked him who changed it. Isn't that the obvious question? Who did it?
1: Yeah. And I mean, there's been many years and millions of dollars of resources trying to answer some of those basic questions. But it is sometimes frustrating to see, especially when Republican members, when they go into these hearings that they've hyped up, haven't coordinated their questions, haven't settled on like a unifying list of things they'd like to find out from the witness. That does end up showing often, no matter what this topic of the hearing is on, if that level of preparation wasn't there.
0: So no Democrats showed up, not one. Now, COVID matters to a lot of Americans. We're still mad at not the fact that we didn't prevent millions of deaths. That was unpreventable. In large part, we got the vaccine out as fast as possible. It worked largely well, but the restrictions were ridiculous. It did not harm children, and schools should not have been closed, and we know that now. But how long are we going to talk about COVID? It is a long time ago, and we know that the government screwed it up. How long do you think it's going to go on for?
1: I'm actually surprised how quickly it did kind of fade from politics. You don't hear it on the campaign trail that often. It's not a live political issue the way it was even just a couple of years ago, even though lots of us are still dealing with the fallout from decisions that Democrats made. Like, my son was out of school for 2 years because of the closures here in D.C. We're still dealing with the effects of that learning loss. A lot of families are dealing with that. So I'm actually surprised you don't hear it more often on the campaign trail, because it was such a profound betrayal for a lot of people by institutions they trusted. But it's not really a live political issue anymore.
0: Now, instead of the Wuhan lab, I would focus on that, Sarah. I would hold hearings on what happened to the children of America because you shuttered the schools. Democrats. Because the teachers' unions shuttered the schools. Are you mad at your school district or your school still? Because I sure would be.
1: Yeah, we left D.C. and moved to Virginia almost 100% because we couldn't continue in the D.C. public school system after all of that betrayal and a vaccine mandate for children on top of all of that when we did return. And I know that I'm not alone in that. There are millions of families across the country that are still feeling angry and betrayed by institutions that your tax dollars fund, and that when you really needed them, sort of showed themselves to be partisan organs.
0: Yeah, there is a sleeping giant out there. It is the school closure and the learning loss. And I hope Republicans talk about it on the campaign trail, which brings me to topic two, redistricting wars. How do you score the redistricting wars? We're at maximum partisanship. Virginia's jammed down failed. California's jammed down worked. Texas jammed down worked. Florida's jammed down worked. Louisiana got ordered by the court to change it. I think Alabama's going to get 4 Republican seats. Who's up and who's down at the end of the day?
1: Republicans are absolutely up at this point. If you ask a Speaker Mike Johnson, he would say that Republicans have netted as many as potentially 10 seats or preserved them in this redistricting fight. It's pretty clear that the Democrats made a massive tactical error with the Virginia referendum, not just because they didn't follow their own state's constitution and getting that referendum before voters, but also because you had some Republican states that were reluctant to redistrict because Texas and California had sort of battled things to a draw, and maybe they could have just left it there. But after the Virginia Supreme Court and all of that, you saw Florida move ahead, even before you had the Voting Rights Act ruling get handed down by the Supreme Court. So I do think that was just sort of a massive strategic error for Democrats, simply because they have fewer states to gerrymander at this point. And if they are going to inspire Republicans into an all-out warfare, Republicans just have more arrows to fire when it comes to redistricting.
0: Yeah. By 2032, there are only going to be red districts and red states and blue districts and blue states. It's going to get down to that. Let me ask you, Sarah, about the – I had Leader Thune on to begin the show. Transcript, by the way, if anyone wants to read what he had to say about the filibuster, is soon to be posted at hughhewitt.com. Leader Thune was walking through the budget. Apparently, there are going to be 2 reconciliations, one for DHS and another one for other things. How do you rate the prospects for both of those?
1: I think it's a near lock for the first reconciliation bill, right? The one with the immigration enforcement funding. The only sort of asterisk to that is that the Secret Service funding, some of which would be used for security upgrades to the ballroom, is proving to be a little bit controversial, even with moderate Republicans in the House. The other piece of reconciliation legislation, you have, you know, Thune is optimistic, Johnson's optimistic, the White House is optimistic, but it could be really difficult for Republicans to decide what goes in that piece of legislation if it becomes what would be the last train leaving the station before the midterms. That could turn into a real fight over just how big Republicans try to make that.
0: Sarah C. Bedford, always good to check in with you. Follow Sarah on X at Sarah C. Bedford. Hope someone's listening, Sarah, and they decide to do a commission or a special select committee on school closures and their lasting ill effects on kids. That's the live political issue. Hey, America, I want to remind everyone we are raising our annual fundraising campaign for kids to go to camp, kids whose mom and or dad are in prison or behind bars in jail somewhere. They go to the Angel Tree camps. They're all across the country. They're as full as they can be. It costs $200 to send a kid to camp. That's the food, that's the counselor, that's the insurance, that's the doctor on site, that's keeping the cabin clean, that's having sunburn medication and mosquito spray ready. It's lifeguards at the lake. It's a wonderful thing. All you have to do is help us make the mark. Do that. Well, give a listen to one of the campers.
2: We wake up, we have breakfast, and then we usually play some games. And then if you're older, we might have like a Bible study before worship. We worship till lunch, and it's a blast, you know. Everybody's jumping, we're singing. After lunch, we didn't have like free time. We do crafts, we go swimming, we do all that stuff, all that fun stuff. I mean, I love camp. That's why I want to keep coming back.
0: I want to keep coming back. That's what they always say. They always want to come back. They age out eventually, but then some of them become counselors. 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

0: With SRN News, I'm Keith Peters in Washington. Vice President J.D. Vance was asked by a reporter whether he agrees with President Trump, who had said Americans' financial situations are not a factor in negotiations with Iran.
1: The goal of preventing nuclear proliferation is probably the single most important thing that we can do to keep our people safe for the long term. It's absolutely a worthy goal. But of course, the president and I and the entire team, we care about the American people's financial situations. It's one of the reasons why we passed the Working Families Tax Cut. It's one of the reasons why we're so focused on fraud. We care about how the American people are doing economically. We've also got a number of other challenges. Of course, the president has to confront all these challenges simultaneously.
0: The president had made the comment just before his departure for talks with Chinese President Xi Jinping. There's a new contract for United Airlines flight attendants.
2: United Airlines flight attendants have approved a new labor contract covering about 30,000 flight attendants, marking their first pay increases in 6 years. The agreement includes an average 31% pay raise this summer and boarding pay worth an additional 7 to 8% in compensation. The agreement also secures expanded job security, pay for lengthy stays, and 10 weeks of paid parental leave. Union leaders say the deal sets a new industry benchmark. I'm Lisa Dwyer.
0: Senate Republicans have blocked Democrats' efforts to reverse Trump-era changes to consumer protection laws. The Democrats' push on Wednesday had aimed to challenge GOP senators in an election year. The Senate had held 3 votes, each of which was defeated along party lines. On Wall Street, the Dow down by 67 points, the NASDAQ rose 314, the S&P advanced 43, oil around $101 a barrel. This is SRN News.
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8: 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Now, if you want to join the universe, that's a different place. 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You'll get every minute of every show that I've ever done. You'll get it all commercial free. You get special bonus stuff, text me and all that kind of stuff. And now Dwayne's World is back, which used to be the after show. Then became a podcast, Dwayne's World. Then Dwayne's World became the after show. And it's on Tuesdays and Thursdays and Fridays and sometimes Mondays and Wednesdays when he feels like it. And he's here to promote it because he wanted to talk to me about the Angels being swept by the Guardians. Isn't that why you wanted to come on?
10: That wouldn't have been my first choice.
8: Are you going to give me a tip on what you and Jim Talent talked about last night on the after show called Now Dwayne's World?
10: We spent a lot on what Trump is going to do in China, or what we expect him to do in China. Jim Talent seemed to think that Donald Trump, if he's going to play this just about right, he's not going to even bring up Iran. He's going to talk about all sorts of other things first. And he's going to wait until Xi Jinping brings up Iran and says, what do we do about this? And then Trump's got a little bit of leverage he can play on it. But Trump's not going to go over there and say, hey, you know, we need your help on this and start from that point. He thinks that Trump's just going to leave that 800-pound gorilla in the corner untouched until Xi brings it up.
8: Now, Dwayne's World is live at 7 p.m. on Tuesdays and Thursdays, East Coast time. And that means you were done talking to Talent, unless you went over in minute detail the three games that the Guardians swept from the Angels, which would have only been two games last night.
10: That wouldn't have been my first choice.
8: Yeah, you would not have been able to cover the New York Times story that says we didn't hit enough of the missiles, right? That was not out
10: yet. That was not yet out, no.
8: So you think I should talk to them about that coming up in the next segment?
10: You could. That's certainly possible. I think that is certainly within fair play. I think
8: here you hear a producer, but he's my producer. Well, he's not my producer. He was hired to be my producer 25 years ago, but this is what he does. Maybe not. Who knows? I don't know.
10: Okay. So what exactly are you looking for here?
8: Just some guidance you're supposed to be producing.
10: I think Talent's waiting for you to ask him the torpedo question. And what strikes look like. Are we going to use some of the torpedoes on a tanker or two when kinetic action goes?
8: One of my active duty sources, a Marine,
10: yeah,
8: said to me, we don't have as many torpedoes as you think, Hugh. I said, we've only used two in 65 years.
10: That's what I'm saying. What? I mean, you would think that, you know, In every defense budget, there's got to be at least a line item. Okay,
8: one torpedo,
10: at least
8: two torpedoes.
10: 10 or a dozen or something.
8: My battleship games. I really was a little bit stunned. Apparently, we haven't got great stockpiles of torpedoes. That's a Marine talking. They might be talking trash about the Navy. You never know.
10: Sure.
8: Let me add, though.
10: Yeah.
8: Dwayne's World is part of the universe package, right? 99 cents for the first month. Are the Tribbles back?
10: Tribbles are back. We do a
8: lot
10: of...
8: Are they drunk?
10: No, they typically aren't. We do a lot of music stuff on Friday nights. We do music stuff on Saturday nights. There's a Duane FM music channel they get to take part of and play around with. There's all sorts of stuff going on.
11: There's a chat room.
10: There is a chat room that is
11: you
10: very
11: like
10: live.
11: Listeners as opposed to me.
10: I actually
11: you like to talk to them.
10: I actually and sometimes we'll have a guest on and they'll pop up in the chat room with a question that I'll let them interact with the guests. So yeah,
11: that's dangerous.
10: It works.
11: That's hantavirus area. Never let the tribbles interact with Jim Talent. I'm telling you. Stay tuned, America. Aforementioned Senator Talent joins us next on the Hugh Hewitt Show.

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7: Joined now by former United States Senator Jim Talent, senior fellow at the Reagan Institute Center for Peace Through Strength. Senator Talent, before I get to missiles in Iran, I got to tell you, your friend John Thune started the program with me today, and I asked him if it was in the contract when you became leader of your conference to agree that you would say nothing when the people who want you to defend the filibuster criticize you for defending the filibuster. And he said it was, yeah, in fact, in the small print. What number of senators do you think really hate the, honest to goodness, want the filibuster gone?
8: On the Republican side, I would guess a pretty solid majority now, and I think it's probably growing. The problem is, of course, that you have to get to 50 votes in order to eliminate it. And until Thune can get there, he's not going to actively argue in favor of it, because that just makes the whole conference look ineffectual. So I think when we get those votes, if we get those votes, we'll see it. And the first crack will probably be on something like reopening the government, because you could do a fairly minor tweak to open the door, and it's the strongest, it's a situation where it's most needed and where you're most likely to get the votes. But until then, you're not going to see Thune expand on that because it's counterproductive. I mean, all it would do is cause people to dig in their heels the most and make him look ineffectual, and he's not going to do it.
7: And boy, will we will regret that. We will regret that. It's like Harry Reid breaking the film.
8: Agree.
7: We will regret it. Okay, New York Times today, big story. The United States didn't destroy, and Israel did not destroy nearly as many of Iran's missiles as we think we did. Maybe 70% of them are buried underground, but conceivably they could be gotten to, and conceivably they could repair their launchers, and conceivably they might have 7 out of 10 left. Your response?
8: Yeah, conceivably, if we left them alone, they managed to hang on in power. They have 8 or 10 years to try and rebuild, to figure out new ways of getting money illicitly, to maybe engage more with the narco-terrorists and figure out new ways to launder the money, because that's pretty much gone now. Yeah, maybe in 8 or 10 years. Effectively, they have been destroyed as an effective and organized aggressive power in the Middle East. I mean, that's how I put it to people. We conducted, between us and the Israelis, upwards of 20,000 sorties, precision strike with Israeli intelligence and our intelligence. It's just not possible that they could have survived that as a major military power. Now, it's easier to see with things like the Navy. We sent the entire Navy. I mean, they still have the fast boats for the IRG. When we clear the strait, which will probably happen eventually, they won't have those anymore either. I mean, I think when this whole thing was developing, I think I said on the show that if you were an autocratic dictator of a country with a long coastline along international waters, don't give the United States 2 or 3 months to build up its strategic precision strike capabilities unless you have air defenses that you really trust. And they didn't. Because if you do that, you're going to end up very substantially destroyed. And I bet good American money, without having been in on any of the, not read into any of the intel the way Tom Cotton is, that's my working assumption.
7: Now, Senator Talent, I am of the opinion that we should believe the New York Times, and we should use that article as a reason to go back and womp them again and again and again. And by prediction, that's my want, that's my desire, that's the wish that gives, I hope, form to the thought. I want the president to restart kinetic operations when he comes back from China. Do you?
8: Yes, and I said last night on the show, I think the rhythm or logic of this process suggests that it's time to do that. Now, I think the president will, unless he gets a deal or they're broken before then, I think he probably will. I doubt it's going to be something devastating, because I think he has moved this conflict, if you will, into the economic domain, because I think he believes, and I think he's right in this respect, that he is really hurting and throttling them with that, and that it also has other benefits for us, specifically with regard to the Chinese, where he is right now, because it is showing them how vulnerable their energy supply chains are. So, but I think the logic of it almost requires it, and particularly since they're continuing with these lunatic pronouncements that it's time for us to surrender and pay them reparations and the rest of it. I think he almost has to send a message to them, and I would guess that he will when the Chinese meetings are over.
7: All right, last question, Jim Talent. Amit Sehgal, frequent guest on the program, scooped today. I believe it was Amit who scooped. During the last 2 months, Prime Minister Netanyahu secretly flew to the United Arab Emirates, met with their ruler, MBZ, the Crown Prince of the Emirates, and they agreed on the Iron Dome deployment to the UAE. They have an effective alliance now. It's extraordinary.
8: Yes.
7: The Iranians really shot themselves in the foot.
8: Yeah, it's further evidence that the Arab states in the region have reconciled themselves fully to the fact that Israel is there, Israel is going to continue, and are really cottoning up to the idea that, you know, maybe if we actually have peaceful relations with Israel, some of that will be formal. Some of them will recognize Israel, some won't. But if we actually have peaceful relations with Israel, we can accomplish what we really want, which is to stabilize their governments in advance the economies of their people. And now the other thing that's significant about this, it's pretty clear that the UAE has decided it wants to go out front. It wants to be a champion of that Middle Eastern future, which is a very, very important accretion to our partnerships in the region. So, I mean, they're going out on a limb. It shows where everybody in the region sees it going. They see who the strong men are, who the leaders are. And they understand a partnership like this, policed by Israeli military power and led by the economic and diplomatic power of the United States, is the future of the region.
7: I think you're right, and I believe that MBG is a uniquely qualified leader in that region to work with Netanyahu.
8: Right.
7: I hope the Crown Prince of Saudi Arabia is not far behind, because MBS is younger and someone's got to pick up the baton from MBG and carry it forward, and I hope it's MBS. Jim Talent, always a pleasure. Follow him on X at Jim Talent. I'll be right back, America. Stay tuned.
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8: Welcome back, America. Coming up, Mary Catherine Hamm, Eliana Johnson. I'm going to talk with Sebastian Lai about his father, Jimmy Lai, in prison in China. Don't miss next hour on the Hugh Hewitt Show. Did want to tell you that the market closed today and the 10-year interest rate is at about 4.5%. 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I'm coming back, I think, with Mary Catherine Hamm. Don't go anywhere. Stay tuned to the Salem News Channel. I'm Hugh Hewitt.

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3: News this hour from Town Hall. I'm Keith Peters in Washington. There's been another attempt by Congress to have a say on the war in Iran.
4: Senate Republicans again blocked Democratic legislation to halt President Trump's war in Iran. But Democrats added a Republican to their side. Alaska's Lisa Murkowski. Oregon Democrat Jeff Merkley says mistakes have been made in Iran.
5: That's why the founders said a president by himself should not be able to go to war, and wrote a constitution.
4: Wyoming's John Barrasso is among the Republicans backing the president.
6: The president made it very clear that the major fighting is halted and our naval blockade is working.
4: More Republicans are also growing uneasy about higher gas prices related to the war. Ed Donahue, Washington.
3: There's been a discovery of a deadly disease in the nation's largest herd of elk.
7: Chronic wasting disease has been discovered in the 11,000-strong Jackson elk herd on the National Elk Refuge in Wyoming. The disease has also been discovered in other areas of the state. CWD is always fatal and easily transmissible. Questions are being raised about the safety for traditional activities in the refuge, such as the annual Scouts Antler Collection and Auction, and about the safety of the water supply. Officials are urging safety precautions and plan to reevaluate programs, including feed ground protocols and managing the size of the herd. I'm Lisa Dwyer.
3: Researchers are warning that the U.S. is experiencing a reading recession. A new analysis of state test scores from third to eighth grade for over 5,000 school districts in 38 states found that only five states have meaningful growth in reading test scores. On Wall Street, the Dow down by 67 points. The Nasdaq rose 314. The S&P advanced 43. More at townhall.com.
8: This afternoon, expect a blend of sun and clouds with a brisk breeze and a high of 67. Tonight will be partly cloudy with continued breezy conditions early and a low of 46. Tomorrow will bring mostly cloudy skies and cooler temperatures, reaching a high of 63. On Friday, anticipate morning sunshine giving way to increasing clouds in the afternoon with a high of 67. Saturday is forecasted to be cloudy with a chance of thunderstorms and a high of 77. Sunday will be warmer with a mix of sun and clouds, along with a chance of thunderstorms and a high of 85. I'm meteorologist Joe Lundberg on 98.9 FM, The Answer.
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16: It is the Alex Marlowe Show. We're going to have a fun one today. I got an exclusive clip of my latest interview with Brandon Gill, which I'll be releasing in my podcast feed soon. We're going to be dunking on a lot of Democrats, from Kieran Bass to Javier Becerra. Alejandro Mayorkas back in the news, one of our favorite characters at Breitbart News, the guy who presided over our open border under the Biden administration. But we'll start with the news. There are two big items to start the day, some more bad inflation numbers. I'll get to that momentarily. But the centerpiece is that the president has just arrived in Beijing for a summit with the Chinese, and there's all these issues surrounding it. But I'll start with an amusing item, which is that Marco Rubio is actually banned from entering China because of his anti-communist advocacy in the Senate. One of the things where Rubio, I think, really started his sort of rehab, as you guys might recall, Rubio was sort of our whipping boy at Breitbart News when he was behind the Gang of Eight immigration bill, where the establishments of both political parties used him to be the face of amnesty. And he really learned his lesson and became a total fan favorite with us at Breitbart. And the way that he started to do this was because he's just exemplary on communism, particularly with regard to China. And I'll tell you, you know who reads Breitbart religiously? It is the Chinese. I constantly see their state media reacting to our content. It's pretty much every day we notice this. We get up in the morning and read the Chinese newspapers each and every day at Breitbart News, and we get a lot of information from it. But because he is such a staunch anti-communist, when he became Secretary of State, the Communist Party actually started using different Chinese characters for transliterating, is the expression, his name, and pretending that the Marco Rubio that they sanctioned is a different person than the one who's a Secretary of State. This is not a joke. This is a real thing. So Rubio actually showed up in some photos wearing a Maduro tracksuit. I don't know. I probably should ask the guys to cut this. But it's the same Nike gray tracksuit, which I think it's old. It looks exactly like a Nike gray tracksuit that I got that was before I started boycotting Nike, which was probably 6 or 8 years ago. So I don't think this is the latest model. But he showed up dressed as Maduro for some reason. I don't know if it's AI or not. Guys, you can fact check me. It's absolutely in the too good to check fact check range for that one, that he would show up dressing like Maduro for some reason. But Iran's going to be front and center for the meeting, and there's a number of updates that I want to share with you on the show. Reports are that the Chinese tanker crossed the Strait of Hormuz earlier today, a sign that Iran is ingratiating itself with China as much as possible. Because, again, if China steps in and says, we got to knock this off, then this war could wrap up very soon. It would look good, very good for Trump. The war continues. Then, of course, this is a opportunity for Iran to try to wait out the clock until Trump panics based off of some of the media pressure that he's getting, which is substantial, and pressure from the Democrats, of course, and even many Republicans as well, pressuring Trump to wrap things up before he completes his mission there. Iran's just trying to drag it out as much as they can. So accommodating China is their strategy. It makes a lot of sense to me that they would do this from a strategic standpoint. Another item is Kuwait apparently is trying to turn China to its side. It's reporting that Iran tried to bomb one of its islands where China is building some sort of Belt and Road port. So the BRI, Belt and Road Initiative, this is China's debt trap diplomacy where they give people all around the world infrastructure at a cut rate, and they do this in order to curry favor with that nation and have leverage over them. It's been one of their most nefarious and widespread plots to gain world domination without having to engage in any physical wars. So pretty genius, also very devastating and duplicitous in many ways. So they're investigating the damage to these allegedly Chinese assets. So there's going to be a big tug of war between both sides with Iran, with trying to pull China all week while the United States tries to pull China as well. And I'll show you exactly how the president is doing that. But that is that's the top story. And so the question becomes, can Donald Trump succeed in his mission to China, and what is actually on the agenda? A lot of the media is setting it up that could they debate the end of the war? Could they figure out a way to forge the end of the war? I want to be cautious of this because that is the number one thing I'm looking at, to be honest. But also, if I was the media, I might hype this up thinking we might do the Lucy with the football thing and pull it away, because if Trump does not come back with a declared peace in Iran or elsewhere, then this will give the media an opportunity to say that, hey, we told you so. Trump doesn't know what he's doing. Trump's losing the war. Trump stinks. So just be pretty careful about that, because this is going to be a major, major negotiations taking place. Not the type of thing that happens overnight. I would like for it to happen overnight, but if it doesn't, it doesn't necessarily mean the visit was pointless or a failure, all that stuff. So, but that is a word of caution that I want to note, that keeping your expectations reasonable about this visit, I think, is appropriate, just from what I'm able to glean from reading the headlines, tracking it day to day, as well as talking to some people who are in the delegation heading to China now with the president, et cetera. It's just hard to think that there's going to be something massive that for sure will take place, though, of course, we are rooting very hard for a peace to be forged with Iran and elsewhere, some developments that could benefit the United States. So what could that look like? Big arrival ceremony, so indicating this is going to be lovey-dovey. You got to hold your nose at this stuff. Those of you who are anti-China people, I'm generally consider myself in the anti-China camp almost 100% of the time. And the note here, the pomp and circumstance filled reception for President Trump, it's probably better than the alternative. Hostilities with China is not ideal as well, even though there's myriad reasons why we need to complain about China. But note who's in the delegation. First of all, it's all the people who conduct foreign policy for the president, the aforementioned Marco Rubio, or whatever they call him in China. Secretary of War Pete Hegseth is there, but also a number of tech leaders who do business with China. And this is something I'm mixed on, though I certainly understand it. Among a long list of leaders, I'll hold that thought, because I'm going to read the list that Trump highlighted on a hilarious Truth Social post in a moment here. So hold that thought. But Trump laid out that Xi Jinping has asked him to open up China to American businesses, and that the U.S. executives are going to be asked to work their magic. So they went to the hotel, arriving Wednesday evening, which it is. I think we might be pushing into Thursday there already in China. And official arrival ceremonies taking place. But the real festivities begin Thursday morning, which will be overnight. And I'll have more details on tomorrow's show and Friday's show for you as well. But this is the, hey, how you doing phase, and a lot of the images are pretty cool. And the president getting a lot of respect, which is nice. It's better that way than the alternative. Okay, so here's Trump's hilarious truth bomb that he sent out this morning that I wanted to highlight. He starts by taking issue with CNBC incorrectly reporting that the great Jensen Huang of NVIDIA was not invited to the incredible gathering of the world's greatest businessmen, women proudly going to China. In actuality, Jensen is currently on Air Force One, and unless I ask him to leave, which is highly unlikely, CNBC's reporting is incorrect, or as they say in politics, fake news. So already off to, I just love how funny Trump is. It's just a very funny start. Jensen Huang's an interesting guy. I did meet him on one occasion for a couple of minutes, a long story for another day. But I think largely simpatico with Trump on a lot of stuff. Obviously would love to do a lot of business with NVIDIA in China, which is something that I'm skeptical of. But of course, in his position, he doesn't want to close off that market to his company. But he makes these chips. It's the way they discuss this is that he's got the way they talk about the AI ecosystem, the AI economy, they talk about it as a stack because there's like five different levels of AI. This is worth a deep dive show, and I'll do one on a podcast at some point. But NVIDIA basically has a monopoly of one of the five levels of the stack, which is why it's the most valuable company in the world. It is essentially a monopoly in this one way, though I'm not saying that to say that we need some sort of a big antitrust thing. I don't even know who's attempting to compete with them in this front. But overall, the point is just that they're highly, highly effective company. And I do think that even though Jensen wants to do lots of business in China, I do think that he's cooperative with President Trump from everything I've been able to glean. And again, that's a positive. We'd rather it be that way than being hostile to President Trump. It is an honor to have Jensen, Elon Musk is with him. Tim Apple, that's my favorite thing. He's still referring to Tim Cook, who runs Apple, as Tim Apple. Love that. Larry Fink, who has been a bad guy but is now sort of converting to Trumpism in order to make money. Steven Schwartzman, Kelly Ortberg of Boeing, Brian Sykes of Cargill, Jane Fraser of Citi. He goes through a bunch of other CEOs as well, but he wants to do business. And I'm going to break down what I think that could look like on the other side of the break, plus a pretty interesting quote that Trump has taken some heat over. I'll play that and explain why it's not a big deal. All next on The Marlowe Show.
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9: I'm going to have a podcast coming out later today with Brandon Gill, congressman, and I get into all manner of issues with him. As usual, we talk everything from abortion to China to immigration, all sorts of different things. But one thing that we did talk about was Trump's China trip, and I got a clip of that for you. Cut 19, please, guys.
10: Well, first of all, I think it is refreshing to have a president who kind of understands the geopolitical importance of China's rise. You know, for the past couple decades, we've unfortunately, in many ways, aided China's rise by opening up

0: massive global trade with one of the most hostile regimes in the world to the United States. And in the process, we've gutted our heartland and lost a big chunk of our manufacturing base to a country who essentially utilizes cheap labor and has very, very few real standards for the businesses that operate there. So what I'm excited to see is the president recognize that. I think that it's in our interest to have a, you know, you keep your friends close and your enemies closer in some ways. I'm glad to see some discussion between us and China. But I think ultimately we want to make sure that we can begin to produce things, to put it simply, in the United States and work with China where we can. And I think President Trump gets that.
1: Yeah, he's also now chairing a new House Oversight Committee task force on defending constitutional rights and exposing institutional abuses. So hopefully we get some results there. But one of the most productive and interesting members of the Congress. So just a reminder, producing new podcasts every week for all of you. So please subscribe. And we work hard on those as well to provide some additional content beyond the hour of live radio. All right, back to that True Social post from the president, which was, I think, really noteworthy, is that he is going to China to try to forge opportunities to do business. And it's better for us to do business with them if we can control it. And this is where I trust President Trump. The problem is when Joe Biden or Barack Obama is president, then we don't know if they're trying to undermine the country, which they so often do. But overall, that's something that to watch out for this week is whether or not the what is actually put out that is hard and fast that actually leads to new changes in policy, not just in terms of Iran, but in terms of trade, in terms of commerce as well. And thus the huge delegation of CEOs to come with him, I think is a pretty major flex from President Trump. I think he's saying these people are with me and you can work with them, but you got to go through me in order to do it. I think that's the optics that Trump is going for. So he got himself some hot water yesterday. I thought I'd pull this clip, but I had not, but it doesn't matter. He was asked by a reporter, what extent are Americans' financial situation motivating you to make a deal on Iran? And Trump answered in a way that was probably not his most artful. He said, not even a little bit. I don't think about Americans' financial situation. And of course, the context here is that he's saying not with regards to stopping nuclear weapons. So Trump now, I think, is correctly framing up the war in Iran solely about stopping nuclear weapons. He's one goal. That's the only goal. And he's going to achieve that goal no matter what the cost. I think that's a strong position. I think it's an accurate position, and it's one that I can get on board with personally. But I do think that it would have been smarter to say that I'm conscious of this, but it's not going to deter us from achieving our mission of making sure that Iran never gets a nuclear weapon. But to phrase it, I'm sure he would like to take back the phrasing, I don't think about Americans' financial situation. And this is one that will be repeated over and over again. You've probably already seen it. And it is, of course, it does not provide full context, but it is a campaign ad waiting to happen that is going to be just repeated over and over and over for the rest of the midterm season, which is already going to be tough. And it just got a little bit tougher heading into today because we saw massive amounts of inflation. We saw wholesale inflation jumping 6% in April on an annual basis. This is the biggest increase since 2022. So inflation is here. I warned about this earlier in the week, and we got horrific inflation data. These are scary numbers, and I don't want to sugarcoat that for all of you. And it's going to come down to can the war wrap up soon. We are just seeing huge levels of price increases throughout all sorts of different sectors, and they're increasing faster than wages are increasing. Carl, I brought you information at the end of last week. Wages are going up. This is something we should be talking about. But the income increases are falling behind the price increases, and it starts mostly with transportation and warehousing. Truckers are seeing the biggest inflation and what it takes for them to do their business since 2009. So we're talking about transportation and warehousing for trucking and for what the truckers are shipping. And so a lot of these increases are going to be either passed to consumers or they're going to try not to pass them to consumers. But again, that means their margins are going to be lower. And it'll be hard because incomes are not rising fast enough, so they can't truly pass on all the costs of consumers, and all of this makes a very complicated economic picture. So scary numbers, and I want you to know that that's happening. And it's why a lot of the people would like to see the Iran war drag out, because it will continue to make Trump look bad the longer it goes on. Once the Iran war stops, then the prices will start normalizing, and then we can go back to focusing on other stuff. So we got to finish this thing off as fast as humanly possible. And though I know Trump's not saying that, I hope he understands it. We'll be right back with a lot more on The Marlowe Show.
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5: With SRN News, I'm Keith Peters in Washington. There's been another attempt by Congress to have a say on the war in Iran.
6: Senate Republicans again blocked Democratic legislation to halt President Trump's war in Iran. But Democrats added a Republican to their side, Alaska's Lisa Murkowski. Oregon Democrat Jeff Merkley says mistakes have been made in Iran.
7: That's why the founders said a president by himself should not be able to go to war and wrote a constitution.
6: Wyoming's John Barrasso is among the Republicans backing the president. The
8: president made it very clear that the major fighting is halted and our naval blockade is working.
6: More Republicans are also growing uneasy about higher gas prices related to the war. Ed Donahue, Washington.
5: There's been a discovery of a deadly disease in the nation's largest herd of elk.
9: Chronic wasting disease has been discovered in the 11,000-strong Jackson elk herd on the National Elk Refuge in Wyoming. The disease has also been discovered in other areas of the state. CWD is always fatal and easily transmissible. Questions are being raised about the safety for traditional activities in the refuge, such as the annual Scouts antler collection and auction, and about the safety of the water supply. Officials are urging safety precautions and plan to reevaluate programs, including feed ground protocols and managing the size of the herd. I'm Lisa Dwyer.
5: Researchers are warning that the U.S. is experiencing a reading recession. A new analysis of state test scores from third to eighth grade for over 5,000 school districts in 38 states found only five states have meaningful growth in reading test scores. On Wall Street, the Dow down by 67 points, the NASDAQ rose 314, the S&P advanced 43. This is SRN News.
10: This afternoon, expect a blend of sun and clouds with a brisk breeze and a high of 67. Tonight will be partly cloudy with continued breezy conditions early and a low of 46. Tomorrow will bring mostly cloudy skies and cooler temperatures, reaching a high of 63. On Friday, anticipate morning sunshine giving way to increasing clouds in the afternoon with a high of 67. Saturday is forecasted to be cloudy with a chance of thunderstorms and a high of 77. Sunday will be warmer with a mix of sun and clouds, along with a chance of thunderstorms and a high of 85. I'm meteorologist Joe Lundberg on 98.9 FM, The Answer.
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0: right, so the economic numbers are not great. The war is dragging out, though I think overall for a good cause, still keeps going on. Is this actually affecting President Trump and the Republicans in the polls? Well, here's CNN's Harry Enten. Let's see what we know so far. Play cut 18, guys.
1: And when we look ahead to the 2026 race for Congress, you would have thought that the Democrats' lead would expand on the generic congressional ballot. It didn't happen. Look, in March, Democrats were up by 6 points. Look at this now. Democrats are up by 3 points, and I want you to note the yellow lettering. No clear leader. It is within the margin of error. So despite all of the talk about Donald Trump's unpopularity, the fact is Republicans very much remain in the game when it comes to the congressional midterms, which are occurring in, what, 6 or 7 months at this point?
0: Yeah, and the reason why is because the Democrats are so unlikable, they're so dishonest, and they don't have any bench. There's a poll out today that suggests that AOC is now the leader of the Democrat primary race. Why is that? Because everyone else who pops their head out seems to get less and less powerful and less positive feedback the more they're out there. And so that's a good thing for us, and so why we should not despair and just try to trust the plan, so to speak, see what happens. I got some more evidence of this. Here's Senator Chris Murphy, who fancies himself one of the leaders of the Democrat Party. Don't know if he's going to run for president, but certainly thinks he's one of the smartest and most enlightened people in the whole country. Let's play cut 10.
2: Iran is 2 to 3 times more powerful today than they were when this war started. Everyone now
3: really,
2: has
3: really
2: to come
3: think that?
2: To Tehran.
3: 2 to 3 times.
2: Well, I mean, everyone has to come to Tehran today to beg for their ships to be let out of the Gulf. Not small nations, big nations, right? The Chinese, the Indians, the Qataris have to show up to Iran to plead their case as to why their ships should be let through. And that's probably going to be how things work for the foreseeable future.
0: I know that there's a lot of debate about the pronunciation. Is it Qatar? Is it Qatar? Is it gutter? But the Qataris, had not heard that one. That's a new pronunciation. Even Chris Hayes, card-carrying DNC activist on MS Now, had to cut in and say, really, you think 2 to 3 times more powerful? No one believes this. No one believes this who's honest. And they just keep saying it. They just keep saying that stuff. So that's the main example here. That's a top example that we got here. Now there's even some fissures in the Democrat Party over Graham Platner. Joe Walsh, you might recall Joe Walsh, who's a new Democrat, used to be a Republican, hated Trump, went never Trump, and is a pretty big online following. He's trashing Graham Platner with a Nazi tattoo. Let's play cut 12.
4: I oppose Graham Platner because he's utterly inauthentic. He's not honest about who he is, what he believes, what he's said, and what he's done. I find him to be a very dishonest person. His background, right? Some working class dude, oyster farmer. He comes from means. His father's one of the wealthiest guys in the state of Maine. He went to boarding school. He comes from immense wealth and privilege. His mom, I think, bought the damn oyster farm.
0: Remarkable. It's great. It's a great summary. It's as good as I could do. That's as good of a summary as I could do. But coming from a Democrat, a guy who would like to see Democrats win and defeat Republicans. So they've got some real issues here, and they don't really have a clear ideology. I flagged this for all of you. This take is aging very well, if I say so myself, that the Democrats not standing for anything is becoming a big issue. Alejandro Mayorkas was one of the people who was one of the puppet masters who orchestrated our open borders policy under Biden. He was the guy who was in charge of removing all that great stuff that Trump had done in the last year and a half of his first administration when it comes to Title 42, Remain in Mexico, Northern Triangle Agreements, border wall construction, all these things that Trump was doing to try to staunch the flow of illegal aliens into the country. Mayorkas was the guy in charge of Department of Homeland Security who was the one who took all of those provisions off and started to make it so that we opened up our border, which caused all sorts of problems, especially widespread death in our country. Now he's singing a completely different tune. Let's play cut 11. This is at a Politico summit.
5: Did you feel that you had the support from the president in order to succeed?
3: There were areas of disagreement within immigration policy and in other areas, but I voiced my views. I was very pleased that in June of 2024 we took executive action that I thought made reforms that were sensible.
5: If those
3: again that had and that proved proved successful.
0: This is a guy who was the architect of the open border for this country. He was the number one guy. And now all of a sudden, when Joe Biden is irrelevant and he's going to look at the rest of his life and his future and know that he will be someone that we will never forget, that we will always remember, was one of the main people who was behind the opening of our borders, opening up this country, not just to the replacement of all sorts of Americans with illegal aliens, but also widespread fentanyl deaths. He's got blood on his hands in a major way. One of the worst guys, the most dishonest guys. We're talking about dishonest guys. It kind of boggles the mind that he's willing to go out there and say that, but that's how toxic a lot of the Democrats' policies are. Their policies do not make a difference for the main for their political goals. They're not running on any major policies. They're running on pure Trump hatred, calling everyone a fascist, calling everyone a racist. That's the nature of what they're doing. Remember, I played this clip from L.A. Nitya Raman, who is their fantasy Mamdani pick in L.A., who's probably not going to win because the unions don't support her. But she was, for a minute, apparently leading the L.A. mayoral race. Play this cut again, guys. Cut 7 about Spencer Pratt.
6: But I also think it's a very real thing that we should take seriously and we need to grapple with. And we need to offer it an honest response, a response that's rooted in actually solving these problems. Otherwise, people will turn to fascism, to mini Trump, which is who I think Spencer Pratt really represents.
0: So he's a fascist. The guy has his house burned down. He's a reality TV star whose house burned down, and he gets called a fascist because that's all they got. That's all they got. We're getting some really interesting content still out of the LA mayoral race. And here's a cut of Kieran Bass that I thought was pretty striking talking about Pratt. Let's play cut 16, gentlemen.
7: What do you think Spencer Pratt would be like as mayor?
8: I can't even imagine. I don't think I understand. He has a degree in political science, but he does not have a background or knowledge in how our government works.
7: You know, Hillary Clinton wanted to run against Donald Trump. Is there a chance that maybe Spencer Pratt is being underestimated?
8: Absolutely.
7: That maybe he's not the best person to run against?
8: No, absolutely. I mean, I take nothing for granted.
0: That's actually the second part's a good answer, but the fact that she laughs at the first part and says, oh, you got a political science degree, but does he know how to run the government? Here's the point. The credentialed class, the people who were the ones who have been in charge of our major cities, particularly blue cities, which are just about all the major cities, and some of the biggest states in the country, the people who have been spending their entire lives trying to achieve political power, who have positioned themselves in order to win elections, are the least competent people in the country. And that's why people like Donald Trump has the best foreign policy in generations, even though he had no foreign policy experience. He has human experience. He knows how to build things. He knows how to negotiate deals. That, as it turns out, is much more important than steeped in some sort of think tank mumbo jumbo about what theoretically could make for good foreign policy. And that's why Pratt's campaign is so compelling for people, is because he's running on, imagine if the government was competent, what would the government do? It would take the homeless people off the streets. It would make it so that people were actually enforcing law and order, so there's not going to be rampant crime everywhere. We're going to make the parks usable for the people and not just the junkies. We're going to get the architects back to start building some nice buildings. And there's not, it doesn't take 8 years to build a building, and the building looks like the Obama Library when they're done. It looks like a mausoleum or a prison. So he's running basic stuff. And that's why it's so compelling for people, because they wait a minute. That's all the stuff we want. We're not just going to kowtow to the unions because our whole entire life we've just been part of the political machine, as Karen Bass has been, or Karen Basura, as they're calling her out here, which is Spanish for trash. All right, let's play cut. I got one more Bass. I can't resist this one. Cut 14.
8: How many people who are unhoused that you meet have no teeth at all? They don't have teeth. Why? Because meth rots your teeth. You can't succeed without teeth. So there needs to be comprehensive health care provided to people.
0: One of the cuts of the year. So you cannot succeed without teeth. The meth heads have no teeth. So the solution is get you, the taxpayers, to pay for the meth head's teeth. So just to be clear, that's logic in a single-party state, in a single-party city, Los Angeles, to, God willing, hopefully not anymore, but as of now, a state that is 100% run by Democrats, that's their logic. Is all the meth heads are losing their teeth, why don't we get the taxpayers to buy them new teeth? That'll solve everything. It's not that we should stop prioritizing the meth heads and maybe start prioritizing the citizens and get the meth heads into facilities, be it jails, be it insane asylums, whatever it is, and then give the cities back to the taxpaying public. No, no, no. Let's take more of the taxpayer dollars and let's give it to the meth heads. All right? That's the type of logic that got Ma'am Donnie across the finish line in New York City. I love this cut. This is so revealing. I want to play cut 8. This is Ma'am Donnie, please.
5: It has not been easy. But we have balanced the budget, and we have done so without placing the burden on the backs of working New Yorkers. This budget does not raise property taxes, and it refuses to slash services. We are often told that to govern responsibly, we must scale back our ambitions, to provide little, and then ask those we serve to expect even less. We disagree. This is what responsible government looks like. Here is how we did it. We scoured for savings and demanded greater efficiency from every part of city government. We partnered with Albany, securing billions in new funding and reversing many of the cost burdens that Andrew Cuomo shifted to the city over his decade as governor. And we taxed the rich, asking those with the most to contribute a little bit more to support those with the least.
0: Now, here's how you did it. You demanded basically the blackmail of the governor, who is a house cat, Kathy Hochul, and said, we need $8 billion. And she ultimately said, okay. And so she took $8 billion from taxpayers, not all of whom live in New York, taxpayers throughout the rest of the state, and sent it to you in New York. And that's how you balance the budget. So he's announcing that he balanced the budget because he got $8 billion from New Yorkers, not necessarily who live in New York City, to pay for all of his stuff. And time will only tell if he actually gets more revenue by trying to tax the rich, because so many of the rich are going to leave. You're free to do interstate commerce in this country. You can get up and go to Florida and go to Tennessee and go to Texas and all sorts of different places. Ken Griffin, who's donated to Democrats in the past, has announced that he's just going to go and set up more shops in Miami because it's so hostile in New York for him. So this is basically, he was handed $8 billion because he whined to the governor. And then goes out and does a press conference proclaiming himself a genius because he's balanced the budget. Pretty great stuff. It's almost too good to be true that we keep getting these cuts. We'll keep playing them on the show because I do think that this is the key to keeping Republicans in there as they try their best to accomplish things that are hard. Trump has got a hard slate. 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
0: All right, shout out Greg Evan, Sean McConnell, Roger Wicker Jr., Rick Locke, Garrett Cholley, Matt Sybil, Brandon Couples, Missy Callahan, John Cassio, Daniel West, all pitch in on the show. I got some more far left Dems I want to play for you, but I was just doing a tease for tomorrow's show, which they request that I do this for all the various radio affiliates, and I was going to note that I'm going to talk tomorrow. I'll spend some time on a COVID hearing that's going on right now, but Preacher Greg already made a cut for me. This is CIA employee James Erdman saying Fauci injected himself to cover up COVID origins. Let's play this cut, guys. 21.
20: Public health policy would have been very different had the American public been made aware that a virus from a lab in China was going to serve as the foundation for an emergency use authorization mRNA products being mandated by the former administration. Dr. Fauci's role in the cover-up was intentional. Dr. Fauci influenced the analytical process and findings by leveraging his position to ensure the IC consulted with a conflicted list of curated subject matter experts, public health officials, and scientists. This included some of the authors.
0: Limitations running out, if it's not already run out, to charge him with anything, which is a shame. Really one of the villains of our time and the lockdowns alone. The worst, I think, probably the worst major government decision of my lifetime.

0: So unbelievable stuff. And we'll have more to come on tomorrow's broadcast. All right, we're doing some more California. I cannot believe how blessed we are that we have this soundbite from Karen Bassett. We got to do it one more time. Can we do 14, please?
1: How many people who are unhoused that you meet have no teeth at all? They don't have teeth. Why? Because meth rots your teeth. You can't succeed without teeth. So there needs to be comprehensive health care provided to people.
0: It's just to create a platform that proposes free teeth for meth addicts. That's what she's running on in L.A. Spencer Pratt's running on, we're going to do emergency readiness, crisis leadership, restoring public safety. We're gonna try to treat the homeless, get them off the street. We're gonna try to rebuild some infrastructure, create economic opportunity for small businesses and big businesses. We're gonna have more transparency in terms of where a lot of tax dollars are going. And she's running on free teeth for meth addicts. Remarkable. And I think she'll probably still win because of, as I noted, the unions, the way things work in the city is so unbelievable. All right. And this is not even all that we've got out of California. Javier Becerra, who is the incompetent HHS secretary, who's now leading governor, he did an interview with KRLA, KTLA, which is a huge local TV station here in L.A., and there's some pretty unbelievable cuts from this. Let me play a couple, starting with cut 13, gentlemen.
2: By the way, this is a profile piece. This is not a gotcha piece, right?
3: Well, look, I think these questions are fair. It's in order to learn about you as a candidate.
2: So long as it's about the profile.
3: I don't know how you define profile, but I'd like to begin the interview.
2: The way I describe profile is you talk about all the things that I've done, things I want to do, and along with some tough questions, but not only tough questions.
0: His press secretary is supposed to work that out ahead of time, but can you imagine if a white conservative man was trying to mansplain to a Latinx female journalist how to do her job on TV? What a scandal that would be. But somehow it gets worse for him. Let us play the next cut. This is 15.
3: During your time as HHS secretary, a New York Times investigation found the health department couldn't find some 85,000 children it had released.
2: That's not accurate. What you just read is not accurate. First, that's what I'll say. Because it was never the case that we could not find kids. You're essentially, I don't know if you got those talking points from Donald Trump.
3: It's from a New York Times article.
2: That's not what the New York Times article said. The New York Times said that individuals, the children and their sponsors, did not respond to calls. They didn't say we couldn't find kids.
3: Working overnight in slaughterhouses, replacing roofs, operating machineries in factories, children as young as 14 years old.
2: That part occurred after these children had left the care of Department of Health and Human Services.
3: Do you let these children go into those individual sponsors in their responsibility?
2: Some of these kids, probably because they needed to earn some money, started working in places that were very exploitive.
0: So the man who's leading the California gubernatorial primary right now on the Democrat side is not only completely incompetent, but he may well be a stone-cold retard. Shout out Elizabeth Moore from Breitbart News. All right, that's today's show. Go in peace to love and serve the Lord. Every spam call, every scam text, every sketchy email with your name, each starts the same way. 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
12: News this hour from Town Hall. I'm Keith Peters in Washington. President Trump arrived in Beijing on Wednesday for his hotly anticipated talks with Chinese President Xi Jinping beginning Thursday.
13: He comes at a time when the war in Iran has hurt his popularity at home. It's raised energy prices around the world and unstabilized markets. Trump is going to talk about Iran when he meets in a state visit with his Chinese counterpart, Xi Jinping. He's already expressed some frustration with the Chinese, saying that they haven't used their strong economic ties to Iran to pressure the Iranian authorities to reopen the Strait of Hormuz, which could ease oil prices.
12: That's correspondent Will Weissert reporting from Beijing. Rising food prices are connected to rising fuel costs.
14: The Labor Department's latest report on consumer prices says the cost of groceries rose 2.9% in April compared to the same time last year. When you include eating out, food costs are 3.2% higher. Cindy Ayers Elliott, CEO of Footprint Farms in Jackson, Mississippi, says she tries to keep increased costs to a minimum.
15: The increase has been in every aspect. It's from the nutrients, from the fertilizer, from the nutrients that we use. It's from the diesel fuel cost, it's the gas fuel cost, but it's also about everything. I mean, down to the seeds. Our seeds are triple the cost it was last year.
14: I'm Donna Water.
12: A licensed drug addiction counselor who delivered the ketamine that killed Friends star Matthew Perry has been sentenced to 2 years. Eric Fleming received the sentence in a Los Angeles federal court on Wednesday. On Wall Street, a mixed day as the Dow was down by 67 points. The Nasdaq rose 314. The S&P advanced 43. More on these stories at townhall.com.
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12: A new study suggests our children in America are not learning how to read.
17: Researchers warn the U.S. is going through a reading recession, a slide that predates the COVID pandemic. A new analysis of scores from third through eighth grade for 5,000 school districts in 38 states found that only five states had meaningful growth in reading test scores from 2022 to 25. It also finds students remain nearly a half grade level behind pre-pandemic scores in reading. Jason Walker reporting.
12: Still, some states and school districts are making progress. They're doing that largely by shifting towards phonics-based instruction and providing extra support for struggling readers. News and analysis at townhall.com. From Washington, I'm Keith Peters.
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23: Larry Elder here, the sage from South Central, the Prince of Pico Union, the Czar of Common Sense, the great Eldersky, Don Lorenzo. Welcome to the program. No victocrats allowed because we've got a country to save. 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
27: 888-971-SAGE, 888-971-7243. I am Larry Elder. We are Salem News Channel. Did you notice anything new in our opening? Now, in the third hour, we will talk to, in studio, the Secretary of Health and Human Services, Robert F. Kennedy Jr., and I'm going to ask him about Trump derangement syndrome, so stick around for that. Secretary of War Pete Hegseth testified before Congress, and not too surprisingly, things got a bit stormy. Republicans appear to be gaining more seats in the redistricting wars. President Trump's approval rating hits a new low, but wait, there is some good news on the midterms. That is good news if you are a Republican. FBI memos reveal how the agency broke normal practice by preserving evidence even after charges were dismissed against Trump. The Biden FBI wanted the agency to retain the ability to prosecute Trump after he leaves office for allegedly breaking the law by contesting the 2020 election. And we will finally get to Nick Shirley's trip to Cuba, where he observed conditions in that communist country up close and personal. 888-971-SAGE, 888-971-7243. Dissent, of course, is welcome. Now, regarding the new poll on the president's approval, this is a CNN survey. 30% of respondents, U.S. voters, approve of Trump's handling of the economy. 70% say they disapprove. But yesterday, the department released data showing inflation at 3.8% because of the war in Iran. Food and energy prices went up. Now, 69% believe a recession is likely next year. 31% disagree with that. But 69%, almost 70%, believe a recession is around the corner. As to how the economy is affecting people, 61% tell CNN that they have changed what grocery they buy so they can stay within their budget. 45% say they have significantly cut back on how much they drive. 31% say they put off any kind of medical treatment due to cost. And Americans are souring on their view of the country. In 2016, 67% of Americans believed that you can be successful if you're willing to work hard. That number now is down to 47%. On the other hand, this is CNN's stat guy, Harry Enten, number 35.
0: In the race for Congress.
1: You would think, but I think this poll serves as a big-time reality check for Democrats, and that is, it ain't over yet, especially with the redistricting when we look ahead to the 2026 race for Congress. You would have thought that the Democrats' lead would expand on the generic congressional ballot. It didn't happen. Look, in March, Democrats were up by 6 points. Look at this now. Democrats are up by 3 points, and I want you to note the yellow lettering. No clear leader. It is within the margin of error. So despite all of the talk about Donald Trump's unpopularity, the fact is Republicans very much remain in the game when it comes to the congressional midterms, which are occurring in, what, 6 or 7 months at this point?
0: Yes, and don't call me Shirley. So a lead of 3 points in the generic ballot test here. Does that get the job done?
1: No, it might not actually get the job done. And I love any reference to Airplane, I will say, and Leslie Nielsen. Look at this. Okay, take a look.
0: Does that get the job done?
1: No, it might not actually get the job done. And I love any reference to Airplane, I will say, and Leslie Nielsen. Look at this. Okay, take a look here. Democrats in the National House vote margin. According to my estimate, what they need for control with redistricting in terms of the national popular vote is somewhere of a win between 3 and 4 points. What's CNN's current poll with no clear leader? It's a 3-point advantage. If this were, in fact, the actual result come election day, the race for Congress, the race for the House, would be basically a toss-up. And that is why the redistricting efforts that have been happening are so important. Because before the redistricting happened, Democrats essentially just needed to win the National House popular vote in order to win control of the House of Representatives. But now, with the redistricting, their ladder, they have to climb ever higher, and a 3-point win may very well not do it. This is well within the realm of possibilities. Could be Democrats take back the House. You know, if Democrats outperform the CNN poll by a few points, they take it back. But they could underperform as well, and that would be big-time trouble. As I said at the start here, this game is most certainly not over. Republicans very much in the race for the House of Representatives are in that game.
0: All right.
27: Now, speaking of the redistricting wars, they tried to do this in South Carolina. Republicans tried to grab a seat, and it is now going back and forth in the state legislature. It is possible, maybe not likely, possible that James Clyburn could lose his seat, the longstanding South Carolina Democrat, the one who embraced Joe Biden during the 2020 election, after Bernie Sanders won the Nevada caucuses, and for one shining moment, a Democrat socialist was the front runner. the Democrats feared that he was too far to the left to win. So right before the South Carolina primary, James Clyburn, very respected, put his arm around Joe Biden and said, "You're my guy." Biden then proceeded to win that caucus, that primary, substantially, and that propelled Biden on the way to becoming the nominee for the Democrats in 2020. Now, James Clyburn talked about the possibility that he might have his seat redistricted to CNN's Jake Tapper. Let's play part of that, number 13.

0: still here.
1: So let's talk about the redistricting wars, the gerrymandering wars more broadly. President Trump kicked off this battle by urging Texas to redistrict and create more Republican-leaning seats last year.
2: Then Democrats decided to fight fire with fire. May I interject here? Notice how he said Donald Trump kicked off this by getting Texas involved to redistrict. One more time. In 2017, the former AG, Eric Holder, set up a committee that went around the country to advise states on how they can use race to create majority-minority districts. Donald Trump just kicked the Republicans, as he often does, and the you-know-what, and told them to get involved in this game because the Democrats have been outfoxing us for years. But proceed.
1: This battle by urging Texas to redistrict and create more Republican-leaning seats last year. Then Democrats decided to fight fire with fire. California came after that, Virginia, and more. After redrawing maps in six states, Republicans now have approximately an eight-seat advantage in these gerrymandering wars. What do you think this might mean come November? Might Republicans hold the House?
0: Well, they might, and they might not, because I do believe that the voters in this country are watching very closely, and they are feeling emotionally what the threat is to our future.
2: Okay.
0: And I do not believe...
2: So he's saying that, not sure what's going to happen. Missouri appears to have picked up one seat for Republicans when they've engaged in redistricting. And there's been a lawsuit filed against the state of Illinois by the Public Interest Legal Foundation claiming that the governor, J.B. Pritzker, explicitly used race and said so in designing districts, which the Supreme Court suggested might very well be unlawful. So now there's a lawsuit filed against Illinois. Whether or not anything could happen and happen in time to alter the seat before the primary, before the election, we don't know. Meanwhile, the governor of Georgia has also called in a special session to consider redistricting their map. So things are really happening. And Bakari Sellers, longtime Democrat strategist, literally yelled at Kevin O'Leary, used a slur, because he's really upset about what's going on with the redistricting, and apparently believes that Kevin O'Leary is wrong when he says you don't need to have a black representative to advocate for black people, and black voters could vote for somebody other than a black person to advocate for their interests. My goodness, say it ain't so. Number 24.
3: Yeah, let me finish my thought.
4: Drill back to 54.
3: Yeah, because you're still alive, right? And so there is an entire generation of people. Brown v. Board, it overturned Plessy v. Ferguson of 1896. My point is that my mother was born in 1951. She desegregated schools. My father was shot in the civil rights movement. Those people. I'm going to finish because you're being utterly disrespectful.
4: Not at all.
3: So I'm going to finish this comment. So what I'm telling you is that there are people in this country who fought, died, and bled for the right to vote. Don't be a... Just understand...
5: Okay. Bakari,
3: just
5: please.
3: Just understand...
5: I'm going to stop you because I just want everybody to reset with a modicum of respect at this table. Please stop.
3: I want you to understand.
2: He said, don't be a word that rhymes with Rick. We're going to lose the right to vote. Really? No more poll taxes. No more literacy tests. No more grandfather clauses. And the Supreme Court ruling does not reinstate those dastardly practices. So calm the bleep down. Don't be a... I'm Larry Elder. Go away.
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8: 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I am Larry Elder. We are Salem News Channel. Well, the fast has been broken. Our friend Mark from L.A. has called back. Mark, don't leave town. We'll chat in just a few minutes. 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
8: 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Mark is in Los Angeles. Mark, always lovely to hear from you.
10: Yeah, thank you, Larry. So why don't you tell me, in your opinion, which I already know, is Donald Trump doing good foreign policy? Which I told the girl an F minus, but being fair, he gets a D minus.
8: Quick thing. Do you refer to a grown women, Mark, as girls?
10: No, I refer to them.

0: as women.
1: You just said you told the girl.
0: I don't remember what I said. I wasn't paying attention.
1: So you weren't paying attention to what you said? You weren't paying attention to what you said? Okay, Mark.
0: Larry, I know you like to discourage your guests, otherwise you lose your argument, but that's not why I called you.
1: Well, I'm just wondering whether or not you routinely refer to women as girls. It just seems a little dismissive, that's all.
0: How about ladies, Larry?
1: Well, yeah. I mean, I would not refer to somebody who is a woman as a girl. I mean, this is not the 1950s anymore. Have you ever seen Mad Men?
0: You have really
1: let me address your question though. What grade would I give President Trump in foreign policy? What grade would I give President Trump in foreign policy, Mark? You know what I'm going to say? An A plus. I love what he's done to pressure NATO into paying 5% of their GDP. Don't you think that's a good thing? I love the idea that he has gotten the hostages out of Gaza and their remains. I love the idea that he pressured our allies to pick up the tab for support for Ukraine. I love what he's done with Iran, obviously, in setting back their nuclear program. And I think ultimately there's going to be substantial changes in the governance of Iran. It may take time, maybe longer than you and I like, but I believe that's ultimately going to happen. He's also gotten concessions out of Greenland. I know he promised to take Greenland. He's not going to do that, but he's gotten a promise from Denmark and the Prime Minister of Greenland to allow us to have more bases there and have access to the so-called rare earth materials. So I think all these things are good. I think it's a good idea that he's taking troops out of Germany and putting them elsewhere. And I think it's true that NATO should have stepped up regarding helping us to keep the Strait of Hormuz open. And we've been spending a lot of time and money, and we have troops in Europe. We have troops in South Korea. We have troops in Japan. And it seems to me that these allies should be stepping up. They're not, and I think Trump has addressed that. I think that's a good thing. Even the UN Secretary even the Secretary General, rather, of NATO said that Trump is right, that we should have done a better job in helping with the Strait of Hormuz. So I think he gets an A+. Barack Obama complained about NATO not paying their 2% at the time. George W. Bush complained about it. Trump did something about it. So I think these are all good things.
0: Well,
1: can you agree that can you agree with anything that I said? Did I say anything that you agree with, Mark? Anything?
0: Right. Yes.
1: Okay.
0: That's why he went from an F- to a D-.
1: Okay. Well, at least I got you to move one grade. I got you to move up one grade. I'm proud of myself.
0: He got NATO to put more up. I agree with that.
1: Okay.
0: That's the only thing.
1: Okay. That's progress.
0: Why is the Strait of Hormuz closed, Larry?
1: Say again.
0: And why didn't our government? Why is the Strait of Hormuz closed? And why didn't the brilliant Trump administration see that coming?
1: Well, it's interesting.
0: Wow.
1: Let me answer that, Mark. It's interesting. The Secretary of War testified today before Congress, and that very question came up. And I'll play you his response. It did come up. They did anticipate this.
0: Larry.
1: Yes, sir.
0: If they did, then they're very stupid, and I don't want to call anyone stupid. And by the way, Pete Hegseth should not be the Secretary of Defense or War.
1: Because
0: he was a good soldier in the military. We're not going to dispute that. He doesn't have any qualifications. His only qualification is that he sucked up to Fox, Trump on Fox. That's his qualification.
1: Well, he also is a heavily decorated combat veteran. And it seems to me it's a little unfair for you to be dismissive of that. You said the only reason he's there is because he was on Fox and he was a Trump supporter on Fox News. I mean, wow, that's kind of dismissive. That's almost like calling a woman a girl.
0: No, Larry.
1: Mark, I'm going to leave it there, Mark. Mark, as always, thank you very much for calling. I appreciate it. Mark's a good sport and a very intelligent guy, and Mark cares about the country. I have no doubt about that, Mark. You and I just have a different point of view on a lot of things, including the president. Now, as I mentioned, Hegseth was and the other who testified before Congress were, in fact, asked about whether they anticipated the closing of the Strait of Hormuz, and they said they did. And the Secretary of War, I thought, acquitted himself beautifully. And I've said this before, one of the reasons Donald Trump has chosen people who have been on television, and it may seem like something superficial, at least at first, is because you're going to be having hearings like this. You're going to be challenged. You're going to be asked tough questions. The ability to respond to them, keep your poise, and be angry when necessary, is something that is very necessary in a world today where everything is online, everything is instant, we're all on our smartphones, we're all watching things. And so to be able to present yourself in a competent, strong, calm, knowledgeable way, I think Donald Trump picked stars, superstars, who are serving in his administration, and I'm impressed. 888-971-SAGE, 888-971-7243. I'm Larry Elder.
2: 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Stay tuned.
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4: With SRN News, I'm Keith Peters in Washington. President Trump arrived in Beijing on Wednesday for his hotly anticipated talks with Chinese President Xi Jinping beginning Thursday.
5: He comes at a time when the war in Iran has hurt his popularity at home. It's raised energy prices around the world and unstabilized markets. Trump is going to talk about Iran when he meets in a state visit with his Chinese counterpart, Xi Jinping. He's already expressed some frustration with the Chinese, saying that they haven't used their strong economic ties to Iran to pressure the Iranian authorities to reopen the Strait of Hormuz, which could ease oil prices.
4: That's correspondent Will Weissert reporting from Beijing. Rising food prices are connected to rising fuel costs.
6: The Labor Department's latest report on consumer prices says the cost of groceries rose 2.9% in April compared to the same time last year. When you include eating out, food costs are 3.2% higher. Cindy Ayers Elliott, CEO of Footprint Farms in Jackson, Mississippi, says she tries to keep increased costs to a minimum.
7: The increase has been in every aspect. It's from the nutrients, from the fertilizer, from the nutrients that we use. It's from the diesel fuel cost, it's the gas fuel cost, but it's also about everything. I mean, down to the seeds. Our seeds are triple the cost it was last year.
6: I'm Donna Water.
4: A licensed drug addiction counselor who delivered the ketamine that killed Friends star Matthew Perry has been sentenced to 2 years in prison. Eric Fleming received the sentence in a Los Angeles federal court on Wednesday. On Wall Street, a mixed day as the Dow was down by 67 points, but the Nasdaq rose 314, the S&P 500 advanced 43 points. This is SRN News.
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3: Here's Larry Elder. 888-971-SAGE, 888-971-7243. I am Larry Elder. We are Salem News Channel. Don't forget, in the final hour, we're going to be talking with the Secretary of Health and Human Services, Robert F. Kennedy Jr., and I'm anxious to get his take on what it is like to work for a man that half the country despises. And as you know, Kennedy, longtime Democrat, broke with his party, ran for president as an independent, and then joined the Trump administration. And he has talked about how he's lost friends and family members. We'll be talking about this later on in the show, last hour in the show, so stick around for that. Again, 888-971-SAGE is the number. Lito is in San Diego. Lito, you're on the Larry Elder Show. Thank you so much for calling.
4: Been a little while, Larry, but I had to call in today after listening. I have my brother lives in San Diego, in South Carolina. And I heard about what the Republicans in South Carolina did today, citing, had to call in today after listening. I have my brother lives in San Diego, in South Carolina. And I heard about what the Republicans in South Carolina did today, siding with pretty much the whole Democrat Party in South Carolina with not going ahead with redistricting.
3: Right.
4: And I'm saying to myself, I was asking myself, who does Clyburn remind me of? And I started thinking of the movie Django. And the one character that I think that would come to everybody's mind when they listen to him and even look at him, I'm sorry about the representation physically, would be Samuel L. Jackson's character. And every word that comes out of that man's mouth, although it's more eloquent, is Samuel L. Jackson talking to Django. And every black in South Carolina is Django. And he's talking to you right now. Stay on the plantation. Stay on the plantation. Do not listen to these people about what we did to make you pretty much vote for me
3: right.
4: All these years, because it's sickening, but it's also funny because it's fiction coming to reality.
3: Yeah,
4: this is who he is. This is who he is. He wants these people to remain on the plantation in their mind, thinking that they need the government to do everything for them, and it's sickening.
3: Yeah, and Lito, as I've said many times, when have you ever heard James Clyburn address the number one problem facing the black community, which, as I said for decades, is the large number of kids who enter the world without a father in the home, married to the mother, which is a function of the welfare state that Democrats have foisted down the throats of Americans. When have you heard him say anything all about school choice? 85% of black eighth graders can neither read nor do math proficiency levels. They can't. Because the school system is so lousy, K through 12. What has he ever said anything about that?
4: Never.
3: Yeah.
4: He keeps pointing to Leonardo Caprio, whatever his name, Leonardo, and saying, look how pretty he is. Keep listening to what he says. It's like, dude, wake up. This is not something in somebody's movie. This is not one battle after another. The battle's already been fought. We need to just take the victory and run with it.
3: Absolutely. Lito, thank you very much for the call. I appreciate it. Speaking of Samuel Jackson, do you know the actor who appeared in more movies than any other actor in the 90s? Samuel Jackson. Samuel Jackson has appeared in, is the number one box office actor in history. If you look at the films in which he's played and you add up all their box office, his films have grossed more money than any other actor in history. And regarding Clyburn, as I said before, Clyburn is the one that salvaged Joe Biden's campaign in 2020. He was going nowhere. He was Mr. Magooing, to use the term used by one of Obama's former advisors. He was Mr. Magooing his way through the primaries, going nowhere. And then Bernie Sanders went to the Nevada caucuses, becomes the front runner, and they were scared bleepless. And Clyburn then embraced Biden right before the primary, and Biden wins. And he extracted a promise from him. And the promise is, if you become president,

0: president, and there is a Supreme Court vacancy, the vacancy will be filled by a black female. Are you kidding me? And, of course, Biden did that. Biden said, I have no criteria other than it has to be a black female. What? Never mind trying to get the most qualified black female. And certainly wasn't thinking about a black female like Janice Rogers Brown, who was a former member of the California Supreme Court, who was nominated for a position, got held up because the Democrats thought she was too conservative, even though she was a black female. And Ketanji Brown Jackson has demonstrated, in my opinion, her unworthiness as a Supreme Court justice. I mean, to have other fellow justices who have been appointed by Democrats criticize her for her reasoning. She cited cases that did not support the proposition cited. I don't believe she would be there, but for the fact that she's a black female. Who wants that? 888-971-SAGE. I am Larry Elder. Do not leave town.
1: No one likes saying that last goodbye to the furry friend they've loved for years. 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
0: My friends, can I share something with you for a moment? 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
1: 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I am Larry Elder. 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Amy is in Sacramento. Amy, you're the Larry Elder Show. 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
2: Well, thank you for taking my call. I just was going to make a statement. The only reason why our country is so divided is because most people listen to the mainstream media, which is CNN, MS Now, NPR, Channel 40. Everything bashes Trump.
1: Mm-hmm.
2: So yeah. When you don't listen, you don't have an open view and listen to everything. I mean, there's only Fox that says, you know, this kind of news, or other stations that are private stations. So if you don't listen to everything, you are not going to know anything.
1: There's no question.
2: And then we also have another issue that most people have been educated through the universities,
1: mm-hmm.
2: or are not educated, don't really know what's going on, haven't been in other countries, and they just swallow the lies.
1: No, I don't disagree with anything you said, Amy. I think you nailed it, said it beautifully. There was a book years ago called Left Turn, and the author looked at the top 20 sources of news in America. 18 of them were to the left. 2 of them were to the right. This is where the bulk of people get their news. And you're quite right, there's Fox, there's Newsmax. Of course, there's all sorts of websites. But the bulk of the news is still ABC, NBC, CBS, NPR, BS Now, and New York Times, LA Times, Washington Post. All these come together so that the news that fits your ideology pops up on your feed and when you get your news on your cell phone, on your Facebook page, or what have you. And so the consensus is that Donald Trump is a racist. The consensus is that Donald Trump is a bigot. The consensus is that Donald Trump is irresponsible. That Donald Trump is mentally declining. Whatever line you see and hear on CNN and BS Now will be something that will be parroted by a lot of people that are pretty much brain dead. And you're also right about the universities. We talked about the studies showing how left-wing they are. Take the Ivy League schools. What was it? Less than 1% describe themselves as very conservative, and around 2% describe themselves as just plain old conservative. Everybody else describes themselves as something other than that. So imagine the kind of education you're getting. The rich get richer, the poor get poorer. Wealthy people did not earn their wealth, they stole it. The history of America, the so-called robber barons cheated America, robbed America, stole things from America, never mind the goods and services that they provided. Andrew Carnegie is one of my favorite so-called robber baron. And steel got cheaper and cheaper and cheaper because he always tried to lower the costs, make it much more available to his customers. And now, the equivalent of the robber barons are people like Elon Musk, who certainly was not born a multi-billionaire, and other titans of tech, not born multi-billionaires. They had a product, a good, a service. They provided it. And now all of a sudden they're bad guys. They're evil. They're villains. It's ridiculous. And that's what these people are learning. I just read you the stat showing the decline in the number of people who believe that if you work hard in America, you can get ahead. Why do you think half the world is trying to get here? Why do you think, as we speak, there are people in Haiti lining up for a shot at a lottery to come to America? Meanwhile, Americans believe that it's less likely to work hard and be successful than they believed even a few years ago. It's absurd. Now, about the question about whether the Trump administration anticipated the closure of the Strait of Hormuz, the Joint Chiefs General Dan Raising Cain was asked that at the hearing, number 45.
3: When the Department of War was planning its operations in Iran, did you anticipate the closure of the Strait of Hormuz and the resulting impact on oil supplies for many countries, including here in the United States, where we've seen gas, diesel, and home heating oil prices go up? I ask this question because there's historic precedent, obviously, during the Iraq-Iran war. Tankers were fired upon in the strait.
4: Senator, thanks for the question. As always, we have an incredible staff over at the Pentagon and down at U.S. CENTCOM. And we always look at the range of military branches and sequels. I won't comment on any particular one because that gets to whatever advice I may or may not have given to the president, and I do that in private. But you should rest assured, as should the American people, that we cover and consider the full range of things all the time in our careful consideration of military actions and the advice and or options that we present to our civilian leaders.
3: It seems to me that there's been a different plan almost daily with dealing with this problem, which is why I ask.
1: Of course we anticipated this. Whole range of things we anticipated. And that's a line. By the way, we are now hearing another line. If Donald Trump does some sort of deal with the Iranians, there's no real reason to believe that they're going to adhere to that deal. And I don't disagree with that. Then why were you high-fiving when Barack Obama entered into that so-called Iran deal? You keep hearing over and over again that Iran was foreclosed from getting a nuclear weapon, even though it's not true. The deal had all sorts of so-called sunset clauses, so eventually they were on a pathway to getting a nuke, even though they were cheating on the deal, although the Democrats keep saying they weren't cheating. Suddenly, though, if Trump were to enter into an agreement, well, it's not at all unconditional surrender, and therefore Trump is being duped. But you praise the deal that Obama entered into. I'm a little confused. 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
1: 888-971-SAGE, 888-971-7243. I'm Larry Elder. We are Salem News Channel. Again, in the third hour, we're going to talk to the Secretary of Health and Human Services, Robert F. Kennedy Jr. Among other things, we're going to ask him about Trump derangement syndrome. We will continue to look at the testimony before Congress by Secretary of War Pete Hegseth. And FBI memos reveal how the agency broke normal practice by preserving evidence even after charges were dismissed against Donald Trump. The reason they did that is because they wanted the agency to retain the ability to prosecute Trump after he left office. We're also going to get into Nick Shirley's trip to Cuba, where he observed conditions in that communist island country up close and personal. Regarding the media bias, let me just play you Abby Phillips, who's a host on CNN, her reaction to the redistricting wars, what she says about the Supreme Court ruling on the Voting Rights Act, and her conclusion. Keep in mind, this is supposed to be news. Number 55.
9: America's redistricting battles just became a full-fledged war. Democrats are vowing to go all in tonight after a consequential setback in Virginia. The state Supreme Court striking down the new congressional map that favors Democrats, ruling that the party began the process of putting the measure on the ballot too late. The new map would have created four new majority blue districts, and it was created in response to President Trump's call for red states to redraw maps to favor Republicans. Now, last month, voters narrowly passed that referendum, and Democrats are vowing to appeal. The House Minority Leader, Hakeem Jeffries, says that the fight is just getting started, and it all comes after the Supreme Court issued a historic ruling that severely weakened the Voting Rights Act of 1965, and it opened the door to new redistricting battles all across the South, like, for example, in Alabama, where Republicans are now asking the Supreme Court to allow the state to revert back to an old map that it had struck down. The court in 2023 ultimately ordered the officials to redraw its map after it tried to pack black voters into one district. So we are, to be frank, in the depths of hell now when it comes to redistricting. I don't think there's a better way to put it. Like, there's no bottom.
1: Okay. There are at least three things that she said that were blatantly biased. The first is, she says, the Supreme Court, quote, severely weakened the Voting Rights Act. Well, that's one way of looking at it. Unless you want to read the concurring opinion written by Justice Clarence Thomas, where he said the Voting Rights Act was never intended to be used to design districts based on race. So, severely weakened or improperly interpreted. Secondly, she said Donald Trump called for red states to redistrict, leaving out the committee that was set up in 2017 by AG Eric Holder to encourage other states to use race to set up districting. Trump just said, let's fight fire with fire. Finally, she said, we are in the depths of hell. We are in the depths of hell. Not too biased. 888-971-SAGE. I'm Larry Elder.
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10: News this hour from Town Hall. I'm Jason Weicker. President Trump kicking off a busy portion of his three-day visit to China, meeting with President Xi Jinping at the Great Hall of the People early Thursday, a formal bilateral discussion and later a state banquet. Friday, they will have a working lunch before Mr. Trump leaves Beijing and returns home. In the meantime, the American Chamber of Commerce says there may not be any breakthroughs in these talks.
11: The key thing is that there's no expectations of a grand bargain, no expectations of any kind of breakthrough with, you know, all of the challenges that we have in the trade relationship with China. But what we can expect is that with the two leaders meeting, you know, that does give business a sense of confidence. It gives business a sense of optimism that we have an ongoing dialogue and that we're the two leaders meeting.
10: That is spokesman James Zimmerman. The Senate confirming Kevin Warsh as the Federal Reserve Chairman. More on the story from correspondent Lisa Dwyer.
12: The ayes are 54, the nays are 45. The nomination is confirmed.
13: The vote to confirm Warsh brings new leadership to the world's most powerful central bank. Warsh's nomination faced uncertainty after Republican Senator Tom Tillis of North Carolina threatened to block it while the Justice Department investigated Fed Chair Jerome Powell. The Powell probe was dropped in April, allowing the Warsh confirmation to move forward. He'll take over as the Fed confronts stubborn inflation, deep division over interest rates, and renewed scrutiny from President Donald Trump over its independence.
10: The Senate rejecting another attempt by Democrats to limit the president's ability to use military force against Iran. More on these stories, townhall.com.
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10: Investigation into a jet crash.
15: Military officials say a U.S. Air Force training jet crashed Tuesday in West Alabama with both pilots ejecting safely. The T-38 Talon II aircraft from Columbus Air Force Base in Mississippi was involved in what officials call a mishap around noon. The base is home to the 14th Flying Training Wing, which trains pilots on a variety of aircraft. The T-38 Talon is a supersonic jet trainer. Officials said they could not provide information about the condition of the pilots other than to say they safely ejected. I'm Marcela Sanchez.
10: 11 people surviving a plane crash 50 miles off the coast of Florida. They were on a life raft for hours, then rescued by the Coast Guard. A spokeswoman says it's a miracle they all survived. Breaking news and analysis, townhall.com.
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23: 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Welcome to the program. 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
10: 888-971-SAGE, 888-971-7243. I am Larry Elder. We are Salem News Channel again next hour. We'll be talking in studio with the Health and Human Services Secretary, Robert F. Kennedy, Jr. Also, hopefully, we'll get to Nick Shirley's trip to Cuba and his observations of that communist island state up close and personal. But let's get back to Iran and to the hearings that the Secretary of War and the Chairman of the Joint Chiefs attended, taking questions from members of Congress. By the way, there was a disruptor right before Hegseth spoke, number 49.
27: I'm honored to be joined alongside the Chairman of the Joint Chiefs and Jay Hurst.
28: If
29: you approve this budget, you will. Sure. You will complicit in the war crime of this administration.
28: If I may interject, I ask that we have order in the hearing room so we can proceed. I ask the witnesses suspend until the room is cleared. It appears it's cleared. Go ahead, Ms. Secretary.
10: There was a woman yelling about the war being being illegal. The Secretary of War made this comment about Iran, number 52.
30: Quickly to epic fury. Our fight with Iran has confirmed what defense planners had long warned about. Iran doesn't need a peer military to cause serious problems. His playbook, the cheap drones built from commercial parts, sea mines in contested straits, fast attack craft, and anti-ship missiles. The war also confirmed a harder lesson. even with overwhelming firepower, the side that runs out of munitions or air defenses first loses. Are we, Mr. Secretary, are we secure in that point?
27: Absolutely. And we are winning, have won every component of what we fought in this conflict. Iran knows that based on the incredible degradation of their capabilities, and which is why we saw them wanting to come to the table. How this gets resolved will be on our terms, on President Trump's terms, and we have all the munitions and capabilities necessary to enable that.
0: About the Department of War and manufacturing and talent across the country, number 53.
27: President Trump's War Department has begun to turn the lights back on in manufacturing towns across this country to forge a lethal arsenal of freedom. Where our critical supply chains are threatened, the Department of War has acted decisively to inject capital, stimulate production, and prevent adversarial exploitation. We are firing up the American economic engine at every level of the defense industrial base. Every policy we pursue, every budgetary item we request serves to ensure that this department remains laser-focused on increasing lethality and survivability of our fighting force from the front lines, the factory floors. This is, admittedly, a historic budget. It is a fiscally responsible budget, and it is a war-fighting budget.
0: California Trump-hating Democrat Representative Pete Aguilar suggested that the administration was using the word ceasefire to reset so that they no longer have to abide by the War Powers Act. When I say California Trump-hating Democrat, that's kind of redundant, isn't it? Number 36.
1: Mr. Secretary, on that same day, April 29th, you testified that the current ceasefire meant that the 60-day calendar with the War Powers Resolution was paused. Who are the parties to the ceasefire?
27: Right now, we are in that same ceasefire as of right now.
1: That wasn't the question. Who are the parties to
27: the ceasefire? It would be the United States and the regime in Iran.
1: How many pages is the ceasefire? What deal points? I'm not asking you to share the contents. I guess what I'm trying to ask is, how do we know that the ceasefire is active or not active without any documentation?
27: We know. It's evident, and the ceasefire is in effect.
1: But is it pages? Is it 15 points? There's been different points that have moved around. Is there any other? How do we know? You just trust that the president knows that the ceasefire is active or not active?
27: As you know, for the most part, a ceasefire means the fire is ceasing, and we know that has occurred while negotiations occur, and there are lots of different discussions with our negotiating team that are happening. I'm there when those discussions are occurring. Different drafts, different perspectives. So it's a very dynamic situation where a negotiated settlement could be the outcome here, where Iran does not have nuclear capabilities. And from the Department of War perspective, we're here to support those options.
0: Yeah, but are you using the ceasefire to evade the War Powers Act, number 37?
1: Is the theory to create more ceasefires or more projects just to evade the War Powers Act?
27: The theory of the entire case is to prevent Iran from having a nuclear weapon. And if that has to be done kinetically and militarily, the Department of War is locked and loaded and ready to do that. If it happens through Project Freedom, where you move commerce through, if it happens through a negotiated deal, the president was very clear even yesterday. This is actually quite simple. Iran will never have a nuclear weapon, one way or another, and we're here to support as one tool of the whole of government to make that happen.
0: And speaking of Trump yesterday, it's that simple, number 47.
2: What is going to be your red line to end the ceasefire for you? What will it take? So pull the plug.
3: Well, we're going to see, and we'll be thinking about it on the flight, and we'll be thinking about it for the next little while, but we've beaten their militaries very soundly. That's over with. The blockade is very effective. It's been 100% effective. And one way or the other, it's going to work out very well. It's going to work out very well. I think You're going to have so much oil, you're going to have a gusher of oil like you've never had before. So when oil goes up a little bit, I thought it would go up much more. If you go back 3-4 months ago when we were contemplating, we assumed oil would go much higher. Yesterday it was at $99. And if you think about it, I would have taken that all day long because it's very simple. Iran cannot have a nuclear weapon. They will not have a nuclear weapon. They know that. They've agreed to that. And then that's not what they said to me when it came to pay. We don't play games. They're not going to have a nuclear weapon.
0: By the way, one of the other foreign policy achievements of President Trump, I should have mentioned that to Mark, getting Maduro out of Venezuela. Even Chuck Schumer had criticized the administration before this for not doing more about Maduro. President Trump talked about the role Pakistan has been playing as a mediator, number 48.
3: The Iranian people.
4: Are you reconsidering the Pakistanis as mediators?
3: No, they're great.
7: What?
3: I think they're great. I think the Pakistanis have been great. The Field Marshal and the Prime Minister of Pakistan have been absolutely great.
4: What is your message to President Xi?
0: So let's talk about how the goalposts have now been moved. The Trump haters accuse Trump of engaging in an illegal war, that he hasn't really stated what his goals are. He's had shifting goals. And Trump now says that there may be a deal. Well, if there's a deal, well, they could violate the deal. But you praise Obama's deal. Couldn't they have violated that deal? That argument was raised during an exchange on CNN, which I watched. You don't have to. Number 40.
8: Yes, and one agreement does not kill an ideology. And so even if we come to an agreement and they say we will not build nuclear weapons, the next day they can start again.
9: Why do we celebrate Obama's deal?
8: That's right. I'm not saying Obama's deal was perfect, but it steps forward. What I'm saying is that you're not going to bomb out an ideology unless you eliminate a whole country, and I think we all would say that.
0: Notice how she quickly dismissed that. She said, well, then why do we celebrate it? I didn't say Obama's deal was perfect. Why do we celebrate Obama's deal? A piece of paper is not going to get rid of an ideology. Then why do we celebrate Obama's deal? Oh, I didn't say it was perfect. My goodness. 888-971-SAGE, 888-971-7243. Guess who says he voiced disagreement with Biden's immigration policy? Yes. Stick around for that on Larry Elder.

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10: 888-971-SAGE, 888-971-7243. I am Larry Elder. We are Salem News Channel. So much to get to between now and the close of the program. Again, next hour I'll be interviewing in studio the Secretary of Health and Human Services, Robert F. Kennedy Jr. We're also going to talk about Nick Shirley's trip to Cuba. And there is a former Biden official who says that, well, you know, I had some disagreements with Biden on immigration. Which official am I referring to? Now, Eldorado, as you know, I bring the most insightful, informed, and intelligent experts on my show. Each Wednesday, I bring on an expert in banking and in the economy whom I've discovered. His name, as you know, is Alex Apkarian, former banker, current economist, and founder of Allegiance Gold. You know, protecting your portfolio with gold and silver is something I've thought a lot about. I got to tell you, I rarely come across a company as impressive as Allegiance Gold. I just went to their offices on Monday, met their team, and experienced the integrity and the philosophy of the people there. That's what made me a client. My good friend, Alex Apkarian, welcome to the show.
11: Hi, Larry. Thanks for having me, and thanks for stopping by.
10: It was a lot of fun. I was very impressed with your office, with your staff, with the professionalism that I saw there. And as I told you, you know, I ran a business for about 14 years. The hardest part of running a business, as you well know, is finding good people, training good people, motivating good people, and retaining good people. And you have done a spectacular job.
11: Thanks for the kind words.
10: Now, I got three questions from you. Deborah writes, Alex, with everything going on in the markets right now, inflation, debt, new Fed chair, tension, geopolitical tension, is gold getting much attention? And if it is, why now?
11: Look, gold is the foundation of a defensive, solid portfolio. We can talk about every problem that we can see. Recently, we had the wholesale inflation number come up much higher than expected. Now, what does that mean in simple layman terms? It means that there's going to be more pain to come, because when the wholesale cost is higher, it translates into the consumer. And this is exactly why you need gold. Gold is doing what it needs to. A, it helps you against the acceleration of inflation. And B, it helps you against the economic challenges that we might be facing.
10: And we had a kick up inflation. The news just came out a couple days ago. Was it 3.8 now?
11: 3.8 was the consumer, and the PPI from the wholesale came above 6%. The expectation was at 5. By the way, that is the highest number since 2022.
10: Now, you, Margot writes, you've talked about the 5 golden P's when it comes to protecting wealth. Can you walk us through what this means and why they matter?
11: Yep, they're very simple. Preservation, protection.

0: 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All the P's help you with a specific aspect. Whether you're in your 50s, 60s, and 70s, it all depends on where you are, what your income is, and what your aspirations are. We know this. No matter what happens with the new Fed, which basically recently was appointed, we have a high inflation expectation. The Fed is telling us we want inflation at 2, but guess what? We're headed towards 4. That's almost double the expected level. What does that mean? The value of the dollar is getting weaker. This is why you need gold, because gold cannot be printed. That's really the preservation side as a store of value. Protection, every time we had some sort of an economic step back, we see gold do what it needs to, because it's a safe haven asset. And in a world where you have a lot more monitoring, more AI advancement that is being integrated within the banking system, it's not about just Uncle Sam, it's about more of people monitoring. Having something that it's outside of the system gives you that privacy. We talked about the diversification aspect. Why is it proper diversification? Because it's not paper-based. Stocks, bonds, mutual funds, they're all paper-denominated. You need something that is actually different than that. And most of all, if you combine all those fives, you get a peace of mind. It helps you sleep better. And this is why we lean on people to get educated, get informed, and make sure to have some metals in your portfolio.
1: This gentleman just calls himself Ralph the Mouth. I'm not quite sure if that's good or bad. Alex, you made the case for why gold matters right now. I know you've talked about how Ray Dalio, founder of the world's largest hedge fund, suggested 15% in gold. So practically speaking, how much of a portfolio do you recommend someone actually have in precious metals?
0: Look, it all depends on the risk tolerance, the time horizon, but here's what we've been seeing as of late. You have the big banks that have been very neutral on gold, started suggesting 10, 15, 20%. You have one of the permanent portfolio managers back in 1980s, Henry Brown, talked about 25% allocation that helps you sleep well at night. And then you have the central banks that are gearing towards 25 to 30%. The bottom line is this. Gold, think about gold as the foundation. It is not the entire house. You don't want to bet the farm on it, but you want to build the foundation so that way anything on top of that is very more stable. So whether it's 15%, 20%, 25%, 30%, contact us and we'll have that conversation and you'll make a decision that you're very comfortable with.
1: You know, sometimes we're blessed with mentors in our lives. You all know that Dennis Prager helped mentor me into being a radio host. And similarly, Allegiance Gold has guided me through protecting my portfolio with gold and silver. It is rare to find that kind of integrity in this industry. I know I've dealt with a lot of companies over the years. So, Alex, I hear you have an offer for my listeners, for my Eldorados.
0: You know, after you stopped by the office and you picked up the product and we came up with the term Larry Elder Special Pricing, my business partner, Mark, said, why not extend it to all the listeners, to all the viewers, so that way they can take advantage of the opportunity and have some metals in their portfolio. So the Larry Elder Special, and I'm sorry to say, Larry, it's not only just for you, but it got extended to your Eldorados.
1: Eldorados, I trust Alex. As you know, I'm a client of Allegiance Gold. Please call Alex Abkarian at Allegiance Gold. The number is 844-790-9191. That's Allegiance Gold, 844-790-9191. Alex, thank you so much. I'll talk to you next week.
0: Thanks for having me.
1: You got it. Now, the gentleman who has voiced disagreements with Biden's immigration policy. First, let's play what he once said. Number 57, if you have it.
2: Secretary, is the border secure?
3: Congressman, as I have articulated earlier in this hearing.
4: Just a yes or no is fine. Is the border secure, Mr. Secretary, today?
3: With the authorities and the funding that we have, it is as secure as it can be.
4: Well, we all know that this is not a budget issue. That it's a policy issue.
1: Is the border secure? Well, you know, given the certain circumstances, it is as secure as it can be. As you know, that gentleman is none other than the former Department of Health of Homeland Security, Alejandro Mayorkas. What is Mr. Mayorkas now saying about how he felt about the borders? stick around for that. Are the borders secure? Yeah, you know, it's about the best we can do given the circumstances. He's not saying that now. I'm Larry Elder. Don't
5: Larry will be right back. Stay tuned.

0: With SRN News, I'm Jason Walker. President Trump kicking off a busy portion of his three-day visit to China, meeting the Chinese President Xi Jinping at the Great Hall of the People Thursday morning, a formal bilateral discussion, and later a state banquet. Friday, they will have a working lunch before President Trump leaves Beijing and comes home. In the meantime, the American Chamber of Commerce says there may not be a major breakthrough in these talks.
1: The key thing is that there's no expectations of a grand bargain, no expectations of any kind of breakthrough with, you know, all of the challenges that we have in the trade relationship with China. But what we can expect is that with the two leaders meeting, you know, that does give business a sense of confidence. It gives business a sense of optimism that we have an ongoing dialogue and that we're the two leaders meeting.
0: Spokesman James Zimmerman. The Senate confirms Kevin Warsh as the Federal Reserve Chairman.
2: The ayes are 54, the nays are 45. The nomination is confirmed.
3: The vote to confirm Warsh brings new leadership to the world's most powerful central bank. Warsh's nomination faced uncertainty after Republican Senator Tom Tillis of North Carolina threatened to block it while the Justice Department investigated Fed Chair Jerome Powell. The Powell probe was dropped in April, allowing the Warsh confirmation to move forward. He'll take over as the Fed confronts stubborn inflation, deep division over interest rates, and renewed scrutiny from President Donald Trump over its independence. I'm Lisa Dwyer.
0: Elsewhere, the Senate has rejected another attempt by Democrats to limit President Trump's ability to use military force against Iran. That tally 50 to 39. This is SRN.
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0: back to the sage, Larry Elder.
1: I know you are asking for a yes or no answer, and the fact of the matter is that the challenges at the border are very complex and dynamic.
2: All right, well, I'm going to take from that if you can't answer yes, then the answer is no.
1: That is not true.
2: All right, so then you're saying all nine are secure.
1: It is my testimony that the border is secure, and we are working every day, day and night, to increase its security. The challenges that we are experiencing at the border cannot be overstated.
3: 888-971-SAGE, 888-971-7243. I am Larry Elder. 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That was Alejandro Mayorkas, of course, during the Biden administration. The border is secure. He was recently asked, you know, did you have any disagreements with the president over immigration policy? And the answer was, number 38.
4: Did you feel that you had the support from the president in order to succeed?
1: There were areas of disagreement within immigration policy and in other areas, but I voiced my views. I was very pleased that in June of 2024, we took executive action that I thought made reforms that were sensible.
4: If those
1: proved successful.
4: If those executive actions had been taken 1 or 2 years earlier, do you think Donald Trump would be the president today?
1: I am not in a position to speculate, but I will tell you that I would be far more better rested and less punched.
3: That was his long way of saying, I got screwed. They sent me out there. They wouldn't let me secure the border. And I had to stand there with a straight face and tell Congress that the border is secured. And it is embarrassing to sit here right now when after 30 days, Trump 2.0 comes in without any comprehensive immigration reform, without any new legislation, without anything, and secures the border when I couldn't do it in 4 years. That's got to be embarrassing. Well, if the Biden administration had taken those measures a year or two earlier, Trump would be president? Well, all I know is I would be able to sleep a lot better without being beaten up. Meaning he knows it. He knows he looked like a fool. How do you sit there and say the border is secure when you cut on Fox News or Newsmax and they're showing you images of people just crossing over to the border and not just in twos and threes and fours, but in hundreds, thousands, month after month after month. And they did it by design, of course. The more people in the country, the greater the power if they live in certain areas for the Democrats with the census, because census counts not just citizens but anybody in the country, no matter their status. And the hope is that eventually they burrow into our society, they're here for a number of years, they make friends, they buy things, and then people go, well, you know, why don't we just give these people amnesty? We won't do it going forward, but we'll just give these people amnesty. That's the goal. Yet they got away with it. And these people are still here. And now ICE is a fascist agency, a Gestapo agency, because once they're here, they don't want them to leave. That was the whole goal. It's an abomination what happened in the last 4 years. Now, let's switch gears. AOC was asked whether she's thinking about running for president. And check out her answer, number 19.
5: There are a lot of people who would like you to run for president in 2028. Apparently some of them are here. And there are people who, there are others who would like you to run for the United States Senate. Senator Schumer's up in 2028. I don't know. It sounded like even more.
6: Should we do it? To New York or to other parts of the country?
5: How many would like AOC to stay in Congress? See? They want you to make a move.
6: Yeah.
5: What say you about all of this?
6: You know, it's funny because in this op-ed that Jeff Bezos paid for in the Washington Post, there was this line that you had mentioned earlier about, well, as a potential 2028 contender, XYZ. And in the context of that, it was very clear this was a veiled threat.
3: Let's finish the answer on the other side. You're going to find it very entertaining. Question. Ever been in a bad relationship? You know the kind. It just wears you down. You settle in, even though deep down you know this isn't how it's supposed to be. 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
3: 888-971-SAGE, 888-971-7243. I am Larry Elder. We are Salem News Channel. Let's hear the rest of the answer AOC gave when asked whether she's going to run for president.
6: In this op-ed that Jeff Bezos paid for in the Washington Post, there was this line that you had mentioned earlier about, well, as a potential 2028 contender, XYZ. And in the context of that, it was very clear this was a veiled threat, right? So the elite saying, if you want this job, you just stepped out of line. And we want you to know where the real power is. And it's in the modern day barons who own the post and own the algorithms, and we'll make an example out of you. And what's funny about that is that they assume that my ambition is positional. They assume that my ambition is a title or a seat. And my ambition is way bigger than that. My ambition is to change this country. Presidents come and go. Senate, House seats, elected officials come and go. But single-payer health care is forever. A living wage is forever. Workers' rights are forever. Women's rights, all of that. And so anyways, a finer point to your question is that when you aren't attached, right? When you haven't been like fantasizing about being this or that since the time you were 7 years old, it is tremendously liberating, because I get to wake up every day and say, how am I going to meet the moment? And conditions change radically all the time. So I make my response less to an attachment.
3: Okay. I can't take any more. Single payer is forever. Workers' rights are forever. Women's rights are forever. My goal is not positional. By the way, she claimed that Tennessee, because of redistricting, is losing a black House member. Memo to AOC staff, Tennessee does not have a black House member. The person, as I mentioned before, who took over the district after Harold Ford decided to run for Senate, took over his majority black district, is Stephen Cohen, who's not black. Number 21.
6: When you are seeing states like Tennessee want to wipe out every black representative on the map in these states, we have an obligation as Americans to stand with black Americans and communities whose representation is being disenfranchised.
3: By the way, Steve Cohen, after he won that seat, tried to join the Congressional Black Caucus. Harold Ford was a member of the CBC. And they told Stephen Cohen, it is, quote, an unwritten rule, close quote, that Congressional Black Caucus is for black people. Never mind that you represent a majority black district. Never mind that your predecessor belonged to this Congressional Black Caucus. You won't. Bigotry, anybody? The fact is that California is paying the highest gas prices, not just because of the Strait of Hormuz, as was explained by Interior Secretary Doug Burgum. Number 20.
12: And it's not going to California. California's leading in a couple things. They're going to lead in highest energy prices. They're going to lead in highest taxes, and then they're going to lead in out-migration. Those are three things, and I'm not being sarcastic. That's just all true. And, of course, the last thing I'll say is at the time of this recent conflict with Iran, California was the only state that was dependent on oil coming through the Strait of Hormuz. 60%, 2 out of 3 barrels of oil comes into California by ship. They've blocked every pipeline. They've blocked transmission lines. They've turned themselves proudly into an energy island. And then they're complaining, you know, to this administration about their high energy prices. And even last year, you know, they want to blame the current conflict. Last year, their lowest price in the year was higher than the highest prices in virtually every other state in America. I mean, this was a condition that they created for themselves long before the current conflict, but it's going to get worse for them going forward. And we're doing everything we can to try to help. We've tried to reestablish offshore. They're sitting on massive piles of oil. They were the Kuwait of the Jazz Age. Back in the 20s, they were one of the largest producers of oil in the world, and they've shut down that whole thing. We authorize offshore drilling on federal land. We got that going. They're trying to block the pipelines that are coming in, which would then help them. They used to have 40 refineries. They went down to 8. Now they've got 6. And so Texas, by comparison, has got 36 refineries going to 37.
3: Highest gas prices in the nation. Importing oil, including oil from the Strait of Hormuz. This is what decades of Democrat dominance in the state of California has given us. Supermajorities of Democrats in the Senate, supermajorities of Democrats in the Assembly. Not a Republican elected statewide in over 20 years. I don't recall the last time the city of San Francisco had a Republican mayor. I'm sure at one time they must have had one. And the last time Los Angeles elected a Republican mayor was 1997. Served until 2001, so it's been 25 years since the city of L.A. has had a Republican mayor. But this Spencer Pratt candidate is making some serious, serious noise. I'm going to play something about Mr. Pratt. He's starting to upset a lot of people. I still think the odds are really daunting. Only 15% of California voters are registered as Republican. And when I mentioned the last time Republican got elected as mayor of L.A., that was 1997, 30% of the registered voters were Republicans. Now it's half that. 888-971-SAG.
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3: 888-971-SAGE, 888-971-7243. I am Larry Elder. We are Salem News Channel. Coming up, we're going to be talking with the Secretary of Health and Human Services, Robert F. Kennedy Jr. And in particular, I hope to ask him about Trump derangement syndrome and, given that he's now worked with the president up close and personal, what would he say to people who have a case of TDS? And we're going to talk about the trip that Nick Shirley made to Cuba, something we've been trying to get to for a couple of days. All of this and more, 888-971-SAGE. Got a question for you. 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We asked this Angel Tree camper to tell us about a day at Angel Tree Camp.
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3: So now it's our turn. 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Congressman Wesley Hunt, Texas. His district is, I think it's like 56%, 57%, 58% white. Somehow, some way, he has been an elected official. He was asked about that, number 57.
19: I'm seeing a lot of talk from my colleagues on the left, too, as we shift toward this reinvigorated talk about Jim Crow and the past of this country. And as someone who is a direct descendant of a slave, as someone whose great-great-grandfather was born on a plantation, I can assure you, slavery is over. Jim Crow is dead. When I go anywhere, I don't see any white-only signs. I don't. I promise you. I am a black man that represents a white-majority district in Texas. The great-great-grandson of a man born on a plantation stands.
3: How did that happen? How does that happen? I'm Larry Elder.
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20: News this hour from Town Hall. I'm Jason Walker. Amid the pomp and circumstance, President Trump has begun his visit to China. At the Great Hall of the People, President Trump and Chinese President Xi Jinping greeted by dignitaries and hundreds of Chinese military troops, but it was the young ones who clearly stole the show, hundreds of grade school kids waving and dancing.
21: I think I was particularly impressed by those children. They were happy. They were beautiful. The military is obvious. It couldn't be better, but those children were amazing, and they represent so much.
20: On a more somber note, these talks are critical to both countries. Topping the list, trade issues, U.S. relations with Taiwan, and, of course, the war in Iran, though neither side is promising much in the way of major progress. On Capitol Hill, House Speaker Mike Johnson slamming the Democrats when it comes to immigration.
22: Speaker Mike Johnson is criticizing the Democrat Party, saying, quote, "There is not a single Democrat who believes border security or immigration enforcement should exist." In an official press release, the speaker points to recent comments in the California governor's race, where he says nearly all Democrats answered yes when asked if they support providing health care to illegal aliens. The speaker says due to this, Republicans are eager to pass a reconciliation bill and get it to the president's desk quickly. Willie Nelson, Washington.
20: Senate Republicans blocking the Democrats' efforts to reverse Trump-era changes to consumer protection laws. The Democrats' push had aimed to challenge GOP senators in an election year. Russia launching a massive daytime attack on Ukraine, firing 800 drones across much of the country. Ukrainian officials say at least 6 people have been killed, dozens wounded, including school kids. More on these stories, townhall.com.
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20: A major settlement in a Louisiana traffic stop death.
25: Louisiana officials agree to a tentative $4.8 million settlement with the family of Ronald Green, a black driver who died during a violent 2019 roadside arrest by 5 white officers. 2 people with knowledge of the agreement told the Associated Press the settlement would end a federal wrongful death lawsuit brought by his family, whose death drew national attention. The settlement is subject to approval by the Louisiana legislature, according to 2 people with direct knowledge not authorized to publicly discuss it. I'm Julie Walker.
20: Christy says a 5.5-carat triangular-cut diamond billed as the largest vivid blue-green diamond known to exist has sold for more than $17 million. The auction house said it was a record for a stone of its kind sold at auction. The price easily topped the pre-sale estimate of $12 million. Breaking news and analysis, townhall.com.
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34: President Trump is one badass president. 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
29: Lars Larson.
36: How many people who are unhoused that you meet have no teeth at all? They don't have teeth. Why? Because meth rots your teeth. You can't succeed without teeth. So there needs to be comprehensive health care provided to people.
37: You know, Los Angeles Mayor Karen Bass has to have one of the weirdest demographics I've ever heard about. She seems to be concerned about people with meth who have their, teeth rotting out of their head. She seems to be concerned about everybody in Los Angeles, except, of course, the actual working, tax-paying, law-abiding citizens of the city of Los Angeles. But she's running for re-election, so I guess we have to see how the voters are going to decide this one. But her latest appeal has actually inspired us to come up with an ex-poll question today. Karen Bass says, you can't be successful if you don't have teeth. And people who've been on meth have their teeth rotted out of their heads. So the taxpayers should be on the hook to pay for their cosmetic dentistry so they can all have big, wide smiles, just like Gavin Newsom, just like Karen Bass. Welcome to the Lars Larson Show. It's a pleasure to be with you, and I'm glad to get to your phone calls and your emails. If you want to join what we call the best conversation in talk journalism, it's here every day at 866-HEY-LARS. That's 866-439-5277. Send your emails to talk@LarsLarson.com. And if you're a naysayer, with naysayers, we put you right to the head of the list if you disagree with something you've heard on the program. We have always done that. We always will. And our ex-poll question today, should taxpayers pay for free cosmetic dental work for meth addicts so the meth addicts can be successful? I would say no to that. The taxpayers should not be on the hook for that. You can answer the question any way you like. You'll find it at Lars Larson Show on X. You'll also find it on our website at LarsLarson.com. And brought to you by AMAC, the Association of Mature American Citizens. 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I joined more than a decade ago. You can too. 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AMAC is better, better for you and better for America. Now, yesterday's X-Poll question asked, should every American state drop its gasoline taxes, and should we drop the federal gas tax as well until the conflict with Iran ends? 89% of you agreed and said, yes, I was in that crowd. Only 11% of you said no. Glad to have you with me and glad to take your phone calls and your emails. But that wasn't the end of what Karen Bass has talked about. She's not just advocating for new pretty teeth for methamphetamine addicts in Los Angeles, the City of Angels. No, she is concerned about violent rhetoric. And what has got her going now? Well, TheHill.com reports that Bass has accused mayoral candidate Spencer Pratt, and he would tend to be my pick for mayor of Los Angeles. He's created a series of AI-generated advertisements that, quote, take on a violent trend in depicting the city of Los Angeles as a crime-ridden dystopia. I've seen some of them. The ads show Pratt as a Batman-style vigilante fighting masked agents, with Bass depicted as a judge wearing makeup that resembles the Joker, flanked by California Governor Gavin Newsom and former Vice President Kamala Harris. Because when you do that, and when your messages are so hateful, when you demonize people, boy, is Karen Bass worried about violent talk. Take a listen to the soundbite.
36: His social media is now taking on a violent turn, and that worries me, because when you do that and when your messages are so hateful, or when you demonize people, then you do provoke people who are unstable, and you can jeopardize people's safety.
0: You mean like the throwing of the tomatoes?
36: Well, the throwing of the tomatoes, which look like blood, or drowning me and the governor in a reservoir. But there's also other violent scenes. And so I've noticed that that it's taking on a violent trend.
37: A violent trend. Now, does that argument sound familiar? Because an awful lot of conservatives, including me, have suggested that the violent rhetoric of Democrats is why we've had now three different assassination attempts on Donald Trump. We've had about eight different assassination plots, including some of them that happened when Donald Trump was still a candidate for president in his second term. And yet when you tell the Democrats, you know, your violent talk, where you have various politicians suggesting violent acts against the Supreme Court, against Donald Trump, against other conservatives, when you have people like Maxine Waters and others who stand up and say, you've got to get right in their faces. And when they bring a knife, we bring a gun. And when they go high, we go low. All of that nonsense is coming from the Democrats. Somehow the Democrat response is, oh, no. Violent talk is only inspiring violence when it comes from conservatives. When it comes from liberals, it's not a big deal. You know, they don't see the hypocrisy of their own position, that they themselves are inspiring this kind of nonsense. And in fact, it does seem to be causing crazy people on the left to go off the edge. A brand new poll from Emerson College polling shows Bass about 30% ahead in November, Pratt at 22%. Well, it should be interesting to see how this goes down. Pratt blasted the mayor throughout the last debate for her lack of response to last year's wildfires. Pratt, in fact, lost his own home in the Palisades fire, which is the largest fire in Los Angeles history. And where was Karen Bass? She was overseas on a junket. She was overseas on a junket to watch somebody inaugurated as the president of a country, a different country. She had promised when she went from Congress to the mayor's office in Los Angeles, she said, I will be right here to take care of all these problems. And what did we see in Los Angeles? We saw a city that was completely unprepared for what happened. I mean, as Bass was leaving Los Angeles, I'll remind you of this. They were warned by the Weather Service that there were dry conditions and high winds coming up. And did the city of Los Angeles take even the kind of precautions it had taken in previous fire situations, before the fire started, of course? Did they do those kinds of things? They did not. They had incompetent leadership. They had an incompetent mayor. They had a mayor who was in absentia. She was gone from the country. And why? Because she wanted to go on some kind of junket at the direction of President Biden. And the result was lots and lots of homes lost. And then when she promised, well, we'll make sure that those homes get rebuilt just as quickly as possible, did that actually happen? No. It didn't happen, and it still isn't happening. Los Angeles needs a new mayor. Let's go to David in Missouri. Hey, David, welcome to the Lars Larson Show. What's on your mind?
3: Well, yes, Lars, I must agree with you. We should not be financing as taxpayers those drug-addicted persons like menthol, and especially for their teeth either. That's a wasted money there.
37: I mean, I could see it, David, as some kind of carrot and stick approach. If you go to people who are living on the streets because they've run out of all their options, they've run away their families, they've run away their friends, they've given up their jobs and everything else, those are all bad personal decisions. And if they then say, I would like to reform my life, great, get off drugs, and then we'll consider giving you the kind of care that you need. But we're not going to go out, I think, as Karen Bass is suggesting, and give people brand new teeth just to give them a pretty smile. And there's no guarantee they don't go back to meth right away anyway.
3: Exactly. And they probably will anyway. So I say don't finance it with taxpayers' money. That can go better elsewhere.
37: I think we can provide a lot of options for people who are living on the streets. We could say to them, get off the drugs, get into a job. We'll help you get into housing, but you need to pay your own way. You need to contribute to society and stop being a leech. It's Wednesday, and you're listening to The Lars Larson Show.
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1: Welcome back to the Lars Larsen Show. Well, President Trump has arrived in China. I hope he lays down the law to Xi Jinping, the dictator of communist China. But one of the critical issues he's talking about there is not only critical materials, things like copper and other things, but also rare earths as well. So America right now is literally sitting on some of the world's largest deposits of copper and lithium, and yet an awful lot of it is off limits to us for various reasons. I thought we'd talk to Megan Jenkins about that. She leads Pacific Legal Foundation's strategic research team. Megan, welcome to the program.
2: Thanks for having me, Lars. Great to be here.
1: Is there a way to describe to my audience just how much of the world's deposits of valuable minerals and materials like copper and lithium are sitting in the United States and potentially available?
2: So you mentioned China. In 2025, China actually supplied more than 50% of the U.S. demand for 21 minerals, which is problematic, I think, for obvious reasons. But as you mentioned, it doesn't have to be that way, right? America is home to abundant minerals. Australia supplies half of the world's entire copper needs. And the U.S. actually has more than double Australia's supply. We also have as much copper as Canada and Australia combined. So really, there's a ton of resources that we're sitting on top of. But as you mentioned, we're just not allowed to access them or to use them.
1: I guess there's one way to describe this, and I thought you did a good job with it at Pacific Legal. How long does it take on average to get a new mine permitted to open?
2: So our new research shows that opening a mine in the U.S. takes an average of 29 years. And that's actually the second longest of any country in the world. The only country that takes longer is Zambia.
1: Zambia takes longer? How in the world did they get that level of government restriction? Any idea?
2: Isn't that interesting? I'm not sure if it's bureaucracy or what's going on there. But I do think we need to ask ourselves, why in the world does the United States of America take multiple decades just to open a new mine? Our research suggests many mines never open in the first place.
1: Well, is there a way to describe what are you up against if you say we've found some minerals, the geologists tell us they're there, we know that they're in a place where we can get them out of the ground, and then you prepare and you go to the government and say, okay, this is what we'd like to do. How in the world does it take more than a quarter of a century to get the government to sign off on letting you do it?
2: Well, over the last several decades, the U.S. has enacted a series of environmental laws that create permitting regimes that are often redundant. They overlap with each other. One of them is the National Environmental Policy Act, the Clean Water Act, and the Endangered Species Act, I think, are three of the key obstacles to opening a new mine. And while, you know, it may be wise that we have some environmental review, I think most people can agree, and we're getting bipartisan agreement increasingly, that the permitting laws we've created are just holding us back from even being able to build the things we need to build, such as mines.
1: Well, in fact, is this where the environmentalists have basically said, we don't have to outlaw mining, we just have to delay it long enough. And delayed mining is effectively denied mining. If we can delay them long enough, it becomes too expensive, and the companies who would do it simply walk away.
2: I think that's right. I think it's a war of attrition in many ways, where litigation is just strung out for as long as possible, to the point that some of these mining companies have actually given up. Major mining companies have made statements to the effect of, it's just not worth doing business in the United States of America. And I think that's really concerning.
1: Well, is there a way for the Congress to rewrite these rules and say, we still want to protect the environment, we want to do it the right way? In fact, I'd like the United States to be the gold standard for how you do this kind of mining to the rest of the world. But we can make it happen, and we're not going to allow the folks on the other side who simply don't, because I would guess that most of these environmental groups, it's not that they say, we want you to do it safely or securely or in an environmentally sensitive way. They don't want you to do it at all. So they simply use the system to say, well, if we delay it long enough, the companies walk away. Is there a way for Congress

0: to send the message there will be mining, and we will insist the companies do it cleanly, et cetera. But you're not going to be able to simply block it and keep people from mining at all.
1: Yes, and there's actually promising reforms right now, especially to NEPA. So if I could change one law, if I could repeal one law, it would be NEPA. And that's because it is really a substantive law, Lars. It doesn't actually protect the environment or require any substantive protections. It just requires a process, and that process has really been weaponized to stop projects in the first place. Even if we were to repeal NEPA, these other laws would be in place. We would still have these environmental protections like the Endangered Species Act, the Clean Water Act, and many other laws that protect workers and protect the environment and protect the air.
0: I mean, would it help? I'm talking to Megan Jenkins from Pacific Legal. Would it help if the Congress were to say, yes, you have to go through a process, but having submitted a permit, you need to have an answer in 90 days or 60 days or whatever, you know, that they decide is the appropriate time to do that kind of review and set some timelines on it. Most of the rest of the legal system has timelines to beat the band. I mean, they say you have to file a lawsuit by this point. You have to do this. I mean, there are all these knowns where somebody says, I know if we start this process, we can be done in this amount of time. Could Congress set those kind of deadlines and say, if you are denied more than 120 days, your permit will simply be granted? I think that'd be an effective way of sending the message. Do the review, but get it done. And if it's not done in 120 days, it is effectively granted to the people who ask for it. Would that work?
1: I think that'd be a step in the right direction. And the SPEED Act is currently before the Senate. It would limit the statute of limitations for lawsuits. It would require a shorter process for approving a permit in the first place. But I think even more importantly is it would prevent your ability to sue to stop a project. It would limit that to parties who are actually affected. So just saying like, oh, I don't like this project wouldn't be enough for you to have standing, right, to hold a project back.
0: Although that one worries me. I mean, Megan, you know I'm not a lawyer, but it worries me because that means all the environmental groups have to do is go out and find a victim. And these days, you know, there are lots and lots of people who are willing to be victims. Oh, yeah, I live near the mine. I don't want it to happen. They find one of those, and all of a sudden it's off to court.
1: Sure, yes, that's a good point. And I think what I'm suggesting is material standing, material effects. You'd have to show that you're affected in some specific actual way. And, of course, we have these climate lawsuits ongoing, and PLF is involved in challenging those, right, to say, you know, you actually have to be affected by these laws in some measurable way that is happening today, not a theoretical impact sometime in the future.
0: I think that's a great way to go. Megan, thank you very much.
1: Thanks for having me.
0: That is Megan Jenkins. She is with the Pacific Legal Foundation. She's one of the key researchers there. We're glad to have her on as well. By the way, one of those mine projects, the Rock Creek Silver Copper Project, has been blocked by lawsuits since 1998. Think about that for a moment. 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
4: With SRN News, I'm Jason Walker. President Trump kicking off a very busy portion of his key visit to China. He and President Xi Jinping and other officials have been holding talks. Hundreds of Chinese school kids, by the way, greeted President Trump, which he later said he enjoyed immensely. Russia launching a huge daytime attack in Ukraine, hitting a number of areas. They allegedly fired some 800 drones across 20 regions of the country. Ukrainian leader Volodymyr Zelensky says at least 6 people have been killed, dozens more wounded, including a number of school kids. The Senate has rejected another attempt by Democrats to limit President Trump's ability to use military force against Iran. That tally, 50 to 39. This is SRN News.
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0: 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Well, record heat is hitting about 61 million Americans across 22 states this week. May temperatures have been smashing records in the West, the Plains, and the South. But don't let anybody tell you it's climate change. It's just weather. Don't worry about it. Violent crime in major U.S. cities dropped sharply in the first quarter of this year. Homicides down almost 18%. Robberies down 20%. Don't try to tell me that a different approach to things, both at the federal level and around the states, has not made that difference. But we've got to have more of it. We've got to have more bad guys locked up behind bars. The liberals don't believe in putting people in prison. Conservatives say you've got to have consequences if you go out and you break the most serious laws. China has blocked Meta's acquisition, $2 billion of the AI startup called Manus, one of Meta's biggest AI deals, right before the Trump-Xi summit, which is going on right now. The U.S. is imposing new sanctions on more than a dozen individuals and entities based in the Middle East and China, accused of helping prop up Iran's war effort. And the State Department announced the sanctions against three Chinese entities that allegedly provided satellite imagery of U.S. facilities in the Middle East, and they provided it to Iran. To your calls now. Let's start with Justin. Hey, Justin, welcome to the program. You heard us talking about mining. Should it take 29 years to permit a new mine in the United States?
16: No, I think that's crazy.
0: But you called in to make a comment. What's your comment or concern, Justin?
16: Well, it's not really a concern. I just want your opinion.
0: Okay.
16: So what if it's better in the long game to use up all the resources that everybody else is mining before we really break into ours?
0: I don't think that makes sense, and I'll tell you why. When you buy somebody else's materials, like China, when we have our own rare earths that are present in this country, and we say we'll just buy them from China until they've completely run out, you have to take a look at the time scale on which that's going to on which that could happen. In which you say, when China completely runs out, then America will create its own industry. This industry, and we've been having experts on this on the show for the last couple of years, and they all tell me these are not industries that are created overnight. So if you say, if you want America to be, say, in the rare earths business, then you've got to be in that business and not cede it to somebody else. And when you find yourself running short, or in the case of China, cut off, and China just says, we now kind of own you, and they do own us to a certain extent when it comes to rare earths, and you say, we'll just create our own industry, this is not something you can do overnight, Justin. And the fact that we've got our own people in our own country blocking us from mining our own materials, I don't think it makes sense. And the amount of materials that we have available, Justin, every time we buy rare earths from China, we're sending capital to China, usually these days borrowed money to China, and we're making ourselves obligated to them. And then when the day comes and you say, well, now China has theoretically run out of all these things, so we'll just mine our own, we've sent all of our capital to another country. To a large extent, the United States has funded the military buildup of China. Do you think China is going to be happy to be just one more country on Earth? Or do you think that they want to be the dominant military, economic, and diplomatic power on planet Earth?
16: Oh, they've always wanted to be the top dog.
0: Yeah, so if they end up selling us all these things, I mean, they tell us, we would like you to buy our solar panels and windmills. And you say, well, are you using your solar panels and windmills? They say, we got a few of those, but most of our economy is running on coal and nuclear. And they're happy. In fact, I think the Chi-Coms have been funding propaganda through American environmental groups for the last couple of decades. Because what happens is China funds the message. The environmental groups, whether it's the Sierra Club or somebody else, goes out and tells Americans coal is evil, nuclear is evil, solar is good, windmills are good. And you say, well, hold on, who are we buying these solar panels and windmills from? 80 to 90% from China. So China is going to make money selling us ineffective ways of generating power. And how do they manufacture it? They manufacture it with the kind of reliable power that America used to have. Coal, natural gas, and nuclear. And we should be using those. America has vast reserves of natural gas, and yet we've got environmental groups that say, no, we shouldn't use it. Well, how about coal? No, we shouldn't use that either. And until recently, Bill Gates was one of these jokers running around telling everybody climate change is going to ruin the earth and we shouldn't have nuclear. And then all of a sudden he decides that because he wants to pursue artificial intelligence and it needs a massive amount of electric power to supply it and to build it, all of a sudden he's a pro-nuclear guy. I mean, America, well, we used to have large reserves of uranium. We don't as much anymore because Hillary Clinton helped engineer the sale of some of the largest reserves of uranium to Russia, to a company in Russia while she was Secretary of State. And then Joe Biden, while he was in, President Otto Penn, he took one of the biggest potential mining sites for uranium and he locked it up in a national monument. Now, can you imagine that, Justin? It'd be like you telling your family, when we run short of food, there will be food in the refrigerator. Only I've now slapped a padlock on the front of the refrigerator, so you can't touch that food. What would your family say to you?
16: No. Oh, yeah, I'm sure they would love me for that.
0: Well, they'd be cursing you for that, and they'd be looking for a crowbar to pry the lock loose. I mean, when Joe Biden did that, and he did it during the last 4 years, and we brought it up on the show and said, how is it you're taking an entire, I mean, it was part of the Grand Canyon. Grand Canyon is already protected, but what he protected was a bunch of empty land near Grand Canyon that is not significant to Grand Canyon at all, but it happens to have some of the most available, easily mined uranium in all of the United States. And he basically said, we're making it a national monument, now you can't mine it at all. Now, does that, I mean, none of that stuff makes sense to me, Justin. Maybe it does to you, but it certainly doesn't make sense to me.
16: No. Blocking us off from not being able to do it and making it take 29, 30 years to get permission to do it and use our available resources here and flooding our money out to China to get all the stuff that we need and use, I hate it.
0: Delay becomes deniable. If I told you and your family, Justin, you and your family can build a house, you said, how do I do it? I said, you have to get a permit for me. You say, how long is it going to take to get a permit? 30 years. When you tell your family, we're going to be able to start building our house and it's only going to take 30 years to get the permit, your family again is going to be after you with the crowbar once they're done getting the refrigerator open. Thanks so much. I appreciate the call. 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
0: 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Richard Lyons joins me now. Richard is a welcome guest on this program, the author of The DNA of Democracy and Shadows of the Acropolis. Richard, thanks for coming on.
4: Oh, great to be with you, Lars.
0: I was kind of surprised the other day when I saw them, and it came down sort of as a last-minute announcement late in the day, that a California mayor, this is of a small town, about 50,000 people inside of L.A. County, had pleaded guilty to running a Chinese propaganda operation from inside City Hall. So I guess my next question is, how many more elected officials around America are working on behalf of the Chinese communists or some other evil empire?
4: That's a good question. There are a great many Chinese nationals in the country, Lars. I don't think people are familiar with the fact that there's reportedly 390,000 undocumented Chinese natives in America today, along with 300,000 students on visas in America. So that, and in addition to that, during Biden's open border era, in 2023 alone, 25,000 men of military age were encountered at the southern border.
0: All with the same haircuts and relatively similar clothing,
4: yeah,
0: too, right? I mean, backpacks. It's not, you say, well, what's the significance of what they were wearing or the kind of haircut they had? I said, it looks like they took a bunch of their soldiers out of uniform and sent them across our border,
4: yes.
0: Which, I mean, am I the only one who said, that sounds like an invasion or planting a bunch of moles?
4: Well, you know, I know we're a country of 350 million, but 25,000 men is a large military force. And we're just, we're too permissive about this, I think. And I think, DHS should get about making sure that they're not up to this sort of business. But it's a long history now, Lars, of the Chinese. It is as long as their history is long, of 2,300 years, that if they cannot beat a country militarily, they are happy to use every other way they can to weaken you.
0: And it's not even an either or, is it? Because they could say, we plan to beat them militarily if we need to. We'll also beat them economically, diplomatically, and in every other way, but we'll do all of them simultaneously. And whichever one works or the combination works, they're happy with that.
4: Yes. In fact, it's not an end in sight. It's a process where they're constantly applying pressure.
0: I'm talking to Richard Lyons, who's the author most recently of The DNA of Democracy and Shadows of the Acropolis. How tough should we be? Because there's a part of me that says, why are we allowing any Chinese students in at all? And I have people say, well, they want to come to our fine universities. I said, why are we helping a Chinese government by bringing these people into our fine universities? I don't think they're that fine. I think they're political indoctrination factories. But assume they're going to learn something about physics or electronics or whatever. And you say, why then they go to work in our companies? I said, yeah. And they get to learn everything at Intel or Microsoft or Boeing or Lockheed Martin or whatever. And then when they pack their bags and say, I'm heading back to communist Chinese territory, you say, oh, and you're going to take all that information that you got by working at Lockheed.
4: Yes,
0: and
4: right
0: Intel.
4: In their laptop.
0: Yeah.
4: Right, in their laptop.
0: Or even inside their heads. I mean, if they just go back, they don't necessarily have to have the secret formula written down on microfilm in their bags. They can go back and say, I know how they're making this technology work in America, and I'm going to bring it back to China because these folks are infamous for stealing intellectual property, aren't they?
4: Every bit that they can get, Lars. And We have a strategic advantage in a couple of ways. One is our education system, and the other is our capital system, where we're investing in I think it's 10 to 1 in the amount of investment in AI, because China, what we do with capital markets, they have to do through subsidies.
0: Yep.
4: And this is our great advantage. But if we're educating an entire generation and they are picking off trade and industrial secrets as they go, and they might have, you know, this is America, they might have a sympathetic professor, right, who's in research. Yep.
0: You mean like one at Harvard, for example?
4: Yeah, for example, or any other Ivy Leaguer.
0: Well, I mean, the guy who got caught.
4: Yeah,
0: where
4: sure,
0: let me help you.
4: Yeah,
0: he's taking a salary at Harvard, and the Chinese government says, hey, why don't you come over and do some of those experiments here for us? And our government literally supports that garbage.
4: Yeah, that I under the Trump administration, I think this is getting stricter. And I think it may so after these couple of days of talks. But I think you're right, Lars. There has to be some controls on this. All the reason we're confronting China eye to eye militarily, really, this goes back to the Clinton administration and the Riadis. Do you remember?
0: Yep.
4: The Riadis funded his initial presidential campaign, got him through the New York primary, right? Then he became a name. And they did so because they gave him a line of credit of $3 million. And then he reduced all the COCOM. Those were the safeguards against tech being sold to communist countries like Russia or China. He gutted that and then moved all the controls from the State Department to the Commerce Department under Ron Brown.
0: Exactly. And with that, Ron Brown mysteriously ends up dead.
4: Yeah, that's another story. At any rate, that's what got China started with their military. It got them satellite capability, guidance system capability. Before then, they couldn't launch a missile and hit a barn at a couple miles distance.
0: That's right. That is Richard Lyons. Richard, thanks very much. Richard is the author of The DNA of Democracy and Shadows of the Acropolis. It is always a pleasure to have him on the show. Your calls are welcome at 866-HEY-LARS. That's 866-439-5277. By the way, do you hear that? That's my phone not ringing with a bunch of spam calls. 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
8: News this hour from Town Hall. I'm Jason Walker. President Trump wrapping up those first days of talks now with Chinese leader Xi Jinping. They touched on a number of topics earlier in the day, trade and Iran leading the area. And he has high praise for his Chinese counterpart.
9: You and I have known each other now for a long time. In fact, the longest relationship of our two countries that any president and president has had. And that's to me an honor.
8: Well, that state visit to Beijing will wrap up on Friday. There has been another attempt by Congress to have a say on the war in Iran. Correspondent Ed Donahue.
10: Senate Republicans again blocked Democratic legislation to halt President Trump's war in Iran. But Democrats added a Republican to their side. Alaska's Lisa Murkowski. Oregon Democrat Jeff Merkley says mistakes have been made in Iran.
11: That's why the founders said a president by himself should not be able to go to war and wrote a constitution.
10: Wyoming's John Barrasso is among the Republicans backing the president. The
13: president made it very clear that the major fighting is halted and our naval blockade is working.
10: More Republicans are also growing uneasy about higher gas prices related to the war. Ed Donahue, Washington.
8: A Utah mother who wrote a children's book about grief after her husband's death will now serve life in prison without parole for his murder. Corey Richens was convicted in March of poisoning her husband, Eric, with fentanyl back in 2022. A doctor traveling on a cruise ship amid the hantavirus outbreak says he's the lone American isolated at a special biocontainment unit right now somewhere in Nebraska. More on these stories, townhall.com.
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8: Some experts may disagree. Others say the latest economic news is spot on. Rising food prices may be connected to rising fuel costs. Correspondent Donna Warder has more now on the story.
28: The Labor Department's latest report on consumer prices says the cost of groceries rose 2.9% in April compared to the same time last year. When you include eating out, food costs are 3.2% higher. Cindy Ayers Elliott, CEO of Footprint Farms in Jackson, Mississippi, says she tries to keep increased costs to a minimum.
29: The increase has been in every aspect. It's from the nutrients, from the fertilizer, from the nutrients that we use. It's from the diesel fuel cost, it's the gas fuel cost, but it's also about everything. I mean, down to the seeds. Our seeds are triple the cost it was last year.
28: I'm Donna Water.
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0: Welcome back to the Lars Larson Show. It's a Wednesday, and it's honestly provocative talk radio for America. And I'm glad to get to your phone calls and emails. We got a lot to talk about. Among other things, should taxpayers be footing the bill for tablet computer devices provided to people in prison, some of them sex offenders, which the sex offenders can then use to reach out and contact children? Does that make sense to anybody? I'm going to get into the details of that in just a moment. First, welcome to the Lars Larson Show. If you want to join what we've always called the best conversation in talk journalism, it's right here. And by the way, conversation means I want to hear from you. I really do. I'm going to be glad to tell you my point of view on something, but I want to hear yours as well. And questions? Well, that's what naysayers are usually all about. If you're a naysayer, we will be glad to put you right to the head of the line at 866-HEY-LARS. That's 866-439-5277. You can send emails to talk at LarsLarson.com. And a shout out to our friends in Portland, Oregon, who catch great talk radio all day on KUFO, that's AM 970, and you can catch my show there Monday through Friday. The X poll today, should taxpayers pay for free dental work for methamphetamine addicts? That is the plea being offered up by Mayor Karen Bass, who is running for re-election. You know, she's literally made the argument that you can't be successful without good teeth. Now, I guess that would have been news to George Washington. He seemed to do just fine with wooden teeth. But Karen Bass is saying, you know, when people cause their teeth to fall out of their own head by using an illegal drug called methamphetamine, it is up to the taxpayers to pay for their free cosmetic dental work. Should the taxpayers be on the hook for that? I would say no to that. You can answer the question any way you like. You'll find it at Lars Larson Show and at LarsLarson.com, and brought to you by AMAC, the Association of Mature American Citizens. 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I joined about a decade ago. 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Now, if you want to join the conversation, it's 866-439-5277. And on that note, I want to bring on Dan. Dan, welcome to the program. You said you wanted to talk about the meth heads and their teeth. What's on your mind?
1: Well, I'm an Army veteran, 68, 69.
0: Thank you.
1: But I'm not a combat veteran. The VA don't work on my teeth. Why would they work on these people's teeth when they didn't even serve?
0: Democrats. That's the short answer. Democrats. I don't know of Republicans who believe in that kind of garbage, but Democrats like Karen Bass will tell you all day long that we owe it to these people, having destroyed their own teeth, to give them a new pretty set of pearly whites.
1: I got to say one thing. You're the best talk show in America, and I appreciate being able to listen to you.
0: Well, that's very generous of you. And, Dan, thank you so much for your service in uniform. You want another outrage on top of meth head teeth? Consider this. City Journal reports under Gavin Newsom, the governor of California, the state of California approved a contract for $189 million to provide new digital tablets to every inmate in the state prison or at no cost to offenders. In other words, they don't have to pay anything. Now, I can remember decades ago when I was a street reporter in both TV and radio, I went through prisons. And not as an inmate, of course, but as a reporter. And they would show you the prison commissary. Now, what the commissary is that's the place where inmates can go. I know they don't call them inmates anymore. They usually call them adults in custody instead of calling them convicts or inmates, a naming that I don't actually agree with. But I said, what can you buy at the commissary? Well, you can buy snacks, you can buy ice cream, you can buy bags of potato chips, you can buy all that stuff, and you can buy, well, back in those days, a boombox or maybe even one of those tiny flat-screen TVs. But at least in that case, they made the inmate or the convict pay for that little flat screen, a 5 or 6 inch screen. Taxpayer-funded tablets have been used more and more for all kinds of lurid endeavors, according to City Journal. Prisoners in the state system use the devices to watch pornography. They have explicit sexual conversations. The potential for abuse is obvious. Inmates, including child predators, can communicate with members of the public through their tablets with no age restrictions, reports City Journal. In a recent case, Nathaniel Ray Diaz, convicted of committing sex crimes against a 12-year-old girl, allegedly used a prison-issued tablet to contact and exploit her from inside of a prison, the Avenal State Prison. Prosecutors allege that Diaz made thousands of calls to the girl, violating a no-contact order and committing additional sexual crimes. And what does the former deputy director of California's adult parole operation say? I would bet my pension that there's a vast amount of childhood pornography on the tablets. There are probably several thousand children that are currently being groomed by people inside of prisons because Gavin Newsom made sure to spend almost $200 million of the taxpayers' money to provide them with that kind of communication. By the way, coming up this hour, you've probably heard about Spotify's content policies. Well, apparently Hamas has not violated any of them. We'll talk about that. A $17 billion data center just got approved, and the people who live there found out after the fact. Is that how local government is supposed to work? I believe that one's the one happening in Georgia. The organization that the feds just charged with fraud is also the one deciding how your child learns about hate in school. Cool. And take just a moment to cast a vote in our X poll. You'll find the X poll at Lars Larson Show and at LarsLarson.com. Should Alejandro Mayorkas, the former Homeland Security Secretary, should he be held accountable for the border disaster that he created and then denied under Joe Biden? Consider this report. The former Secretary of Homeland Security is now lamenting the delay in immigration enforcement until the final year of Joe Biden's term. And I would imagine in the final year, the only reason they got busy on the border is they decided there's no way the Democrats are going to win. This was in 2024, unless we do something about this problem. He testified to Congress several times while he was in that office as Secretary of Homeland Security that the U.S. border was secure. More than 8 million people, I would call it more like 10 million, had entered and stayed in the United States during the 46th president's final year in office before Joe Biden finally moved to shut down the border and crack down on illegal crossings via an executive order. Mayorkas, the former DHS chief, he testified to Congress that illegal crossings were not an issue under Biden and that the border was secure. He got impeached in February of 2024. Mayorkas declined to speculate on the reasons for the too little too late decision. Fact is, this guy ought to be prosecuted. He was serving in a very important role, Homeland Security Secretary. He had a very important job. He lied to the United States Congress. And, you know, one of my big frustrations of the current Trump administration, the lack of prosecutions. There are so many people from just the last 4 years, if not other people within the government, who should see some kind of indictment. And I don't just mean James Comey for arranging seashells into 8647. I mean that there are people within our government who ought to be prosecuted for the crimes they committed and the failures that they aided and abetted while they were allegedly serving the public. Coming up in a moment, Hamas propaganda with millions of listeners is hiding in plain sight on Spotify, Apple Music, and SoundCloud. Are those apps on your phone becoming radicalization tools? We're going to talk about that coming up next.
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0: 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Hamas, a terrorist organization, the effectively the government of the Gaza Strip, with millions of listeners, is just hiding in plain sight in places like Spotify, Apple Music, and SoundCloud. 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
1: So in our investigation, we looked at audio content on music streaming site SoundCloud, which is a popular site used to share new music. It's often used to promote up-and-coming artists. And we found more than 500 songs, including content produced by groups that were supporting Hamas's messaging, promoting Hamas's terrorist actions, and honoring Hamas's leaders.
0: In fact, I'll have to tell you that until about 2.5, maybe 3 years ago, we used SoundCloud, but we used it just to be able to put an audio version of segments of the show up and then make them available on our website. We don't use them anymore. We discontinued using them rather than them discontinuing us because we found them to be unreliable. But are the folks at SoundCloud and Spotify and Apple Music, are they aware that this stuff is on their platform? Because I would imagine publicly they say, oh, we don't allow, you know, hate speech and things like that. I don't tend to believe in the idea of hate speech because speech is just speech. But to the extent that these platforms are willing to say to the public, we don't let that stuff get on our site, are they aware of it?
1: So the platforms are definitely aware of it, and there's been multiple studies into different types of extremist content on these platforms, and they have instituted more and more efforts to try to address it. The problem is, and the reason why there's still content on the sites, is that the people that are producing the content are adapting. So part of our report, we investigated the different evasion tactics that are used by those creating this terrorist content. For example, using code words for words that might be flagged. And the platforms that are banning content, they have pretty specific guidelines about what is not allowed on platforms. So if something's glorifying or promoting terrorist activity or terrorist leaders that have been designated by the United States or other countries as terrorist organizations, that content is not allowed because of the risk it can pose. But at the same time, as the producers of the content evolve to whatever the platforms are doing, it can be harder and harder for them to catch and remove proactively.
0: Well, in fact, one of the things your report mentions is that they will put in, instead of putting in Hamas, H-A-M-A-S, they put a 7 in instead of the H, so it becomes 7-A-M-A-S. But the people who consume this stuff understand how to find it through the keywords. You would think the platforms would know how to work around that as well, wouldn't they?
1: Exactly. So that's what we would hope. And a lot of these platforms work with third-party groups and experts, and it can be challenging when there's a different language if it's not the primary language of a platform. So a lot of the songs that we found had Arabic language content or tactics like that, replacing the H with a 7 in Hamas. And so this is one of the things that we recommend in our report, is that these platforms need to do more to be interfacing with experts who know the types of tactics and the types of code words that these groups might be using to spread their content to listeners.
0: Okay, I'm talking to Sophie McDowell from the Foundation for Defense of Democracies, and yet do the platforms have an incentive to allow this kind of crazy content to continue to be presented? I would imagine a financial incentive, don't they?
1: That's a great question. I think depending on the platform, not all.
0: Because Sophie, I would think most businesses that are trying to make money do not want to offend their main users, because they might gain a couple of percent over in one area and then lose 20% somewhere else when their legitimate customers say, I don't like that stuff, and if I hear it on your platform, I'll stop using your platform. So you'd think they'd have a financial incentive to clean up their act, wouldn't they?
1: That's a great point. So it's true that organizations like SoundCloud, Spotify, obviously want to have as many listeners as possible. At the same time, SoundCloud is actually based in Germany, and for platforms that are based in the EU, there's also legal restrictions and

0: legal trouble that they could get into if they aren't removing this type of content. So they have to put out transparency reports, and this is based on regulations in the EU, so that there could be potential repercussions if they aren't abiding by those legal restrictions that allow them to operate and provide a platform for listening.
1: I guess, Sophia, I was even taken aback by the content of your report, because you said that there is a sizable streaming ecosystem praising and promoting the terrorist activity of Hamas. So it's not just Hamas the group, but it's tracks with phrases like death to Israel, death to America, and that they have literally millions of listeners, and that whoever's putting it up is sending out a message, and the platforms are letting it get through. I mean, because when I see the thing like substituting the 7 for the H in Hamas, I mean, if I mistype Hamas into a search on most of the conventional search engines, it'll say, did you mean X? And I would imagine that, yeah. And I'm using some fairly pedestrian tools, you know, things like Brave or DuckDuckGo, or at worst, having to use Google. But all of these platforms have much more sophisticated ways of spotting stuff that's being posted on their site, don't they?
0: They do. And we've actually seen that since we started this investigation a few months ago, they've been able to take some of the stuff down. But I'm glad you brought up the ecosystem, because that's one of the things that stand out the most. The threat that we're looking at here with this type of content, and we connect it in our report to radicalization and how radicalization can happen without being in the same room as someone. You can be oceans away in this age of social media. And so a lot of what we observed was not just the songs themselves that were specifically honoring, glorifying Hamas leaders and terrorist activity, but also there's full conversations that are happening. Like, it's an ecosystem that listeners are actively participating in, not just listening to the songs again and again, but also participating in conversation in the comment section. So some of the songs had hundreds of comments from multiple different countries. We can see the users where they are based or where their account was created. And so we can see that there's a bigger conversation, and that's what poses such a threat.
1: Well, and I would think that those kind of patterns would immediately become apparent. If you're at SoundCloud, for example, or you're at Spotify, you say, wow, how is it that a couple of songs that we have posted here are getting so much of a draw from this particular part of the world? I mean, even as I said, the pedestrian tools I've got, I can look and see on Instagram where are people watching. I kind of get a kick out of it, because I'll say, hey, there's somebody watching an Instagram I posted, except they're watching it in Kiev, or they're watching it in Beijing, or they're watching it in Taipei. And, you know, it's more of a curiosity for me. Somebody there is watching something from an American talk show host. And yet, if I saw a pattern and all of a sudden I saw that there were thousands or hundreds of thousands of people all watching from a particular region, I think I'd want to say, what was it I was talking about that caused people to do that? Sophie, thank you very much. That is Sophie McDowell. She's a research associate at the Foundation for Defense of Democracies. Coming up in a moment, a $17 billion data center is headed for one Georgia county, and some of the people there say, you didn't warn us this was going to happen, and it has a real effect on our lives. I'm going to talk about that next.
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5: With SRN News, I'm Jason Walker. First round of high-level talks in Beijing concluding as President Trump and Chinese President Xi Jinping have touched on a wide variety of topics. And while those discussions have been, for the most part, very cordial, Xi did retell Trump not to handle Taiwan correctly. Well, that could lead to, quote, conflicts. President Trump nonetheless praised Xi, saying that while the United States and China should be partners, that's the word now from Xi, said we should be partners, not rivals. The Kremlin is showing absolutely no signs of letting up in the war in Ukraine. Russia launching a massive daytime attack, firing 800 drones across 20 regions of Ukraine. At least six people have been killed in that attack. SRN News.
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1: Welcome back to the Lars Larson Show. I was actually a bit invigorated by seeing the news out of Israel that the Israeli Prime Minister Benjamin Netanyahu has decided that it's probably time for Israel to stop getting the kind of support that it gets from the United States. And why? I can remember years ago defending the idea because Israel had a net, I think their economy was something like $150 billion a year, which is a lot of money. And the United States would give them about $3 billion a year in financial support, all of which they had to spend with U.S. companies. So it was both a boon to U.S. companies, a subsidy from the U.S. government. Well, these days, their GDP, the last time I checked, was something closer to $700 billion. Now, back in the day, I used to make the argument, I would say, well, if we're giving one of our allies in the Middle East $3 billion a year, that's a lot of money. But if their economy is $150 billion, it'd be like having a son or daughter, because I constantly was told by people, well, without the United States propping them up, they would simply go away. I said, you mean if your son or daughter made $150,000 a year, and every year you and your husband sent 3,000 bucks to your kids and said, hey, go have a vacation or do something fun with this money, would that be suggesting that you are supporting your son or daughter, or merely that you are giving them a kind of gift? And in that case, it was a gift. So Benjamin Netanyahu is now saying he hopes to draw U.S. financial support to his country down to zero. He did that interview on Sunday. He said, I want to draw down to zero the American financial support, the financial component of military cooperation that we have. We now receive $3.8 billion a year. I think it's time we weaned ourselves from the remaining military support. When pressed about a timeline, he said, over the next decade. I say, let's start now, and we'll do it over the next 10 years, but I want to start now. He told CBS it was time for his country to wean itself off both financial and military support from the United States. There's a point where, at the beginning, 1948, a very significant year, and if you think about the biblical prophecies involving Israel and the Holy Land, it's especially significant for that reason. But at the very beginning, America was not all that supportive of the creation of the State of Israel. It has been lately. But I think that the United States needs to stop an awful lot of foreign aid that goes to other countries, and especially to those countries like Pakistan and others that have not been all that loyal to the United States. Say, if you're not our good friend, then why are we sending you money? Now, I know that there are people who make the argument, and I've made the argument myself. Well, if we don't step in and provide this kind of support, there are other actors on the planet, like China, and at one point like Russia, who would be happy to step in and say, well, if they're not your friends, we're going to be your friends. That's one of the potential downsides of this. I mentioned this story out of Georgia, though, and I want to get to this, and then I want to see what you think about it. If you want to join the conversation, you're always welcome at 866-HEY-LARS. That's 866-439-5277. Send your emails to talk@LarsLarson.com. So there is a data center that is going to be located in one Georgia county. It is a $17 billion project in the form of a data center. An awful lot of this stuff is used to support online activities like Amazon, like Twitter or X, like Facebook, things like that. It oftentimes means a fair number of construction jobs for a time while they build the data center. It then means an awful lot of power consumption and cooling water. So, is this a good thing for the local community? Not always. And I say that because the amount of power that AI is now consuming is likely to grow gigantically. And it has really terrible implications for the people who live near the areas where these data centers are going in. And if you say, but they provide jobs. Do you know, in some of those data centers, because some of them are in my region of the country, in the Pacific Northwest, they have, say, 70 or 80 security guards who walk around and make sure nobody breaks into the data center and gets up to mischief of one kind or another. But they might have 30 or 40 technicians who work there. It's not like having a $17 billion manufacturing factory come into a region. It's much more limited than that, which means the job potential isn't there. And usually the data centers will approach the county they want to locate in, sometimes the state, but oftentimes the county. And they'll say, why, we would bring this $17 billion data center to your county. You just have to give us some real exceptions to paying the taxes locally. They get big tax breaks, or at least they have up till now. Well, consider this story. Nearly 20 residents of Coweta County, never been to Coweta County, are suing the county's government and the data center builder, Atlas Development, to block Project Sail from moving forward. Project Sail, if completed, would make up almost 830 acres of land in the county's land district, the fourth land district. Residents said in their lawsuit that zoning decisions were made by the county that ignored or intentionally disregarded the county's own rules, regulations, and ordinances, as well as the regulations from the state legislature. Now, this isn't a special concern for me. Am I business friendly? Absolutely. Should businesses have to abide by the same kind of rules that all of the rest of us have to abide by? Yes. And if you have businesses like data center builders that say, we want to come into your county, except we don't want to follow the same rules and regulations that you expect everybody else to abide by when they come in offering to build something or create jobs. In the lawsuit, the plaintiffs allege that in their filing, that they submitted plans were inaccurate. They failed to address a lot of wetlands on the property. They misstated the power and the water needs for the project. And they said, this is going to have a real impact on the county's infrastructure. The impact indicated here would be about 4,000 additional vehicles up and down the road. So that's a concern for people who live there. There's water consumption, power consumption, drain on resources. The lawsuit also claims that Coweta County ignored its own rules, this is according to WSB-TV in Georgia, and violated the state's land use laws and residents' constitutional rights when it approved rezoning of the property to make the project possible. You know, a lot of people think that waking up in the middle of the night is just a regular part of life. But doctors now say those nighttime wake-ups, they could be affecting your long-term health. That means inflammation, immune function, even memory and mental clarity. All of those things because of the way you sleep or because of the way you don't sleep. Now, I used to think of a mattress as just another kind of furniture. 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
1: Welcome back to the program. It's a pleasure to be with you. The Southern Poverty Law Center. Yes, we've been talking about them a lot in the last couple of weeks. They are now facing federal fraud charges. And why? Because while they were out raising millions, maybe even tens of millions of dollars, to go out and allegedly fight against racist and hate groups, they were in fact funding, according to the fraud charges, some of those racist hate groups at the same time. But now we find out that the curriculum promoted by the Southern Poverty Law Center is now being used in classrooms all over America in 42 different states. I thought we'd talk to Adam Gallette about that, who's president of the group Accuracy in Media. Adam, welcome back.
0: Thank you for having me.
1: So if anything I just said is inaccurate, please feel free to correct me. I want my audience to have the right information. But, I mean, this gets worse and worse about SPLC, doesn't it?
0: That's exactly right. You know, many of us viewed what happened in Charlottesville as a national tragedy. They viewed it as a money-making scheme. They were funding the lead organizer. I think they paid the guy $270,000. Sounds like a lot. George Clooney gave them $1 million. After the tragedy occurred, they went on to raise $150 million that year, I think nearly double what they had raised the prior year. And then, as you mentioned, these people who were funding the bad folks on both sides, they get their content into classrooms across the country, and parents don't even know that their children are reading it.
1: You know, it's funny because, Adam, the metaphor I always try and my audience puts up with my metaphors and analogies. But I remember there was a case years ago where a guy who worked as a volunteer. No, he was actually a professional firefighter. So he's a firefighter. You say, well, it must be exciting to fight fires and save people. He also went out on his spare time and set fires in his area so that he, as a firefighter, could go and respond to them. So you get to be the hero because you started the fire, except nobody knows you did it. He finally got caught. This seems to be the MO of the SPLC saying, we're going to start the fire. We'll give money to the Klan. We'll give money to other so-called hate groups. And then we'll go out and tell our donors we have to have lots and lots of money to fight all these hate groups that you thought had gone away, without telling their donors, by the way, we're funding some of those hate groups, so we have something to fight.
0: Well, that's exactly it. Obviously, that's terrible to start fires, but at least it's low cost. Imagine going around, and I run a nonprofit organization, I think, with our wonderful donors. Imagine going to those donors and saying, I'm going to fight this problem, when in reality, you're taking that money and giving it to what you tell them is the problem. The level of dishonesty is disgusting. Now, they claim they were partnering with the Department of Justice at the time. The Department of Justice knew what they were doing. Did those donors know what they were doing? Were they including that in their fundraising materials, in their annual report? I don't think so.
1: Now, how in the world did they get in American classrooms?
0: Great question. There's a popular classroom curriculum service called Newzella. They take current event stories and curate it in such a way that age groups of any reading level can read it. It's actually clever technology, and they partner with a lot of current event sources. Great. But we discovered they also partner with Howard Zinn, the Marxist historian. They partner with the 1619 Project and the Southern Poverty Law Center. We discovered it when teachers in red states were bragging to us about how they can get the 1619 Project into classrooms where it's illegal to teach in those states simply by bringing in the Newzella version. Same content, but it says Newzella on the masthead. Well, they were doing the exact same thing with Learning Justice, the project from the Southern Poverty Law Center.
1: Well, in fact, that sounds like a Trojan horse. You set something up, it looks legitimate on the outside, then on the inside, you hide all the bad stuff, and the bad stuff still makes its way into the classroom.
0: That's exactly it. These guys were clearly masters at deception. Now, we called them out year after year after year and got a lot of bad press for Newzella. And now, in the past few months, those three partners disappeared from the site. Every single other partner is still there, but we no longer, thankfully, see Zinn, Southern Poverty Law Center, or the 1619 Project. Now, I think some of that content is still available and could possibly still be in classrooms across the country. Newzella, by the way, was in 90% of school districts across the country. So if you're a parent, I would be calling up your superintendent, your principal, asking them if they use Newzella, and then trying to confirm what content those teachers use from Newzella.
1: Well, and I would guess that you'd also want them to check, and I've been this week after I heard the news about this earlier this week, this learning for justice nonsense. I mean, on the outside, it's kind of like bills in Congress, so they'll put a warm, fuzzy name on it, and you say, well, who could argue with learning for justice? That sounds legitimate, except inside of it is all the far-left nonsense, the so-called anti-racism, pushing Black Lives Matter, gender ideology, queer theory, and all the rest of that, hiding inside of learning for justice, and parents were, I guess, largely unaware of it?
0: Well, the radicals who run K through 12 education don't care much about learning, but they're really big on the thesaurus. All they do is rebrand the radicalism that they're doing. You know, when they brand critical race, or when they banned critical race theory, they simply rebranded it as social and emotional learning when parents caught on to that. Administrators bragged to us about how they now called it belonging. Who's against belonging? And then some districts told us when parents caught on to that, they rebranded it as mental health. They literally try to find the most innocuous, benign terms to disguise the most evil, divisive, hate-filled nonsense.
1: I'm talking to Adam Gillette from Accuracy and Media. So, Adam, what's the likelihood this 11-count indictment that charges all kinds of things, wire fraud, false statements to a bank, things like that, is any of this likely to produce somebody actually going to prison?
0: I mean, if I'm a betting man, and I sometimes am, I think probably not. I think they'll be able to claim enough of them working with the Department of Justice to say that it wasn't necessarily illegal, but dishonest, disingenuous, fraudulent to your donors. Absolutely. You know, again, as somebody who runs a nonprofit organization that lives or die based on our donors, to know that they're running around saying, we've got to fight this problem when they're funding the actual problem is disgusting. This organization should never be allowed to partner with anything associated with public institutions like K through 12 education or higher education. Nothing with our tax dollars should ever go near within a square mile of them.
1: You know, one of the things that bothers me the most about this, Adam, I'm a gun owner. I'm also a member of the NRA. I've also quit the NRA on occasion when I seriously disagreed with policy matters, and then I rejoined when they fixed those things. The NRA can't get in the door with things like Eddie Eagle, that all it teaches is, if you encounter a gun, this is for children under the age of 14, stop, don't touch, leave the area, tell an adult. A very simple message. It's aimed at the right age group. It's entirely innocuous. It doesn't say we're going to promote gun ownership or anything like that, which I think are good values too, but maybe, you know, you keep that part out and just get the kids to be safe. They can't get in the front door, but the SPLC is able to insinuate this garbage into classrooms, and apparently the teachers don't have any problem with it.
0: Whereas conversely, when a shooter went and shot up the Family Research Council and shot a security guard, he did so because they appeared on the Southern Poverty Law Center hate list. Now, he's ultimately responsible for his actions, not the people who make the list. But this is the kind of nonsense that comes from their work.
1: And absolutely right. That is Adam Gillette. He is the president of the group Accuracy and Media. Adam, thank you very much. Glad to get your emails. Talk at LarsLarson.com and check out my feed on Instagram.
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16: News this hour from Town Hall. I'm Jason Walker. First round of high-level talks in Beijing concluding as President Trump and Chinese leader Xi Jinping touching on a series of topics including trade, Iran, and Taiwan. And while the discussions have been cordial, Xi reportedly warned President Trump that not handling Taiwan correctly could lead to, quote, conflicts. President Trump nonetheless praised Xi, while Xi says the United States and China should be partners rather than rivals. The Kremlin showing no signs of letting up in the war in Ukraine. Russia launching a massive daytime attack Thursday, firing 800 drones across 20 regions of Ukraine, in the country where President Zelensky says 6 people have been killed and those numbers expected to climb. Dozens more have been wounded, including a number of children. Startling numbers, 70,000 Americans died of drug overdoses last year, but 14% fewer than the previous year.
17: It was a third straight annual drop, making it the longest decline in decades. The data is from the Centers for Disease Control and Prevention. The 2025 total is about the same as the tally in 2019 before the COVID pandemic. Health and law enforcement officials in recent months have been sounding alarms about newer drugs that were increasingly detected in 2025. Among them is a powerful synthetic opioid that's up to 10 times stronger than fentanyl. Rich Thomason reporting.
16: The Senate confirming Kevin Warsh to head up the Federal Reserve. President Trump says he believes Warsh can get the job done. That appointment amounts to a return trip for Warsh. He was a member of the Fed's board from 2006 to 2011. More on these stories, townhall.com.
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16: Gunfire Wednesday in the Philippine Senate, sparking chaos in the building where authorities had tried to arrest a senator. That lawmaker was wanted by the International Criminal Court in connection with a deadly government crackdown on drugs. President Ferdinand Marcos Jr.
19: We agree that the thing to do now is to tell our people all to calm down, and we will get to the bottom of this.
16: No one was hurt in that shooting. The investigation is underway. 11 people who survived a plane crash 50 miles off the coast of Florida were on a life raft for hours, but they've now been rescued by the Coast Guard and the Air Force. A spokeswoman says it's a miracle they all survived. Trump administration suspending requirement that foreign visitors from countries who've qualified for the World Cup and have bought tickets would have to pay $15,000 in bonds. More on these stories.
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1: Welcome back to the program. A brand new poll out there finds 69% of the American political elite would rather cheat to win an election than accept the decision of voters without that cheating. Is the real threat to democracy coming from inside the political class itself? I think there's a good case to be made about that, and I think it applies to both Republicans and Democrats. Let me make that case in just a moment. First, welcome to the Lars Larson Show. It's a pleasure to be with you, and I'm glad to get to your phone calls and emails at 866-HEY-LARS. And if you're a naysayer, naysayers for almost 30 years have always gone to the head of the line on my show. That is, if somebody calls in and tells my producers, hey, Lars is completely wrong about this, you get to go first. Just be ready to make your case and state your opinion. And I'm glad to hear when somebody says, oh, you're wrong about this. I mean, if somebody wants to call me and say, hey, Lars, I really think global warming is real, or I really think that higher taxes is the road to prosperity for America, or if we could only have a government with twice as much regulation and twice as much government intrusion into your life, we'd all be better off. You want to be a naysayer? 866-439-5277. Oh, and emails go to talk at LarsLarson.com. And then there's our X poll. Should taxpayers pay for free dental work for meth addicts? If I can ask associate producer Joel Maha, who's standing by. Joel, if we have that soundbite with Karen Bass, I want to run this because this is one of the most extraordinary things I've ever heard from an American politician. So Karen Bass is the woman who let the Palisades burn down. Karen Bass is the woman whose fire department didn't have a full reservoir to be able to fight the fires. Karen Bass is the woman who has overseen the degradation and destruction of Los Angeles. And guess what she's advocating for? Free vanity dental cosmetic care for methamphetamine addicts. And if you don't believe me, listen to Karen Bass's words yourself.
32: How many people who are unhoused that you meet have no teeth at all? They don't have teeth. Why? Because meth rots your teeth. You can't succeed without teeth. So there needs to be comprehensive health care provided to people.
1: You got to start putting veneers in all the mouths of all those meth addicts who melted down their own teeth by using illegal drugs. That's what Karen Bass is telling taxpayers in the city of Los Angeles, saying why the taxpayers should be funding a brand new set of chompers for all of you because you wiped out your old teeth using methamphetamine. So today's question, I framed it, I think, in a fairly even-handed manner. Should taxpayers pay for free dental work, and in this case, cosmetic dental work for methamphetamine addicts? I would say no to that. You can vote any way you like. You'll find the question at Lars Larson Show and at LarsLarson.com. Now, yesterday's poll question, should every American state drop its gas taxes until the conflict with Iran ends? 89% of you said yes to that. Only 11% of you said no. I'd love to talk to the naysayers. Tell me why you think that government should still make a lot of money on gasoline taxes when, in fact, this is punishing the American people right now. And if you say, but Lars, that money will have to be made up later. Well, it'll either have to be made up, or the folks who are running the various transportation departments that get money from the federal government. 3 cents out of the 18 cents of federal gasoline taxes, that goes to mass transit. Maybe mass transit will have to make some more considered and careful choices about what they buy. In other words, don't buy the $1 million electric bus. Buy the $500,000 clean diesel bus instead. Maybe you take some of the less useful projects that NAS Transit is all about and don't spend on those. Save the money from those. You can make those kinds of choices as well. When American citizens face some kind of reduction in pay or increase in expenses, I guarantee you that right now there are families out there paying $6, maybe even $7 a gallon for gasoline, where they were paying $4 or less, even down to $3 just a few months ago. Now, you can complain about why that happened or when it's going to end, but the bottom line is some of those families are saying, if we're putting $200 a week into our gas tank instead of $100 a week, that $100 extra, it has to come from somewhere. So those families figure out how to get by on the lower amount of money they have in disposable income if they've got an extra $100 a week going to the gas tax. If average folks have to suffer, if average folks have to make qualitative decisions about what they spend money on and what they don't spend money on, is there any good reason that government shouldn't have to do the same kind of thing? Now, let me get back to this poll. A poll that shows 69% of America's political elite would rather cheat to win an election than accept the voters' decision. Now, it comes from Scott Rasmussen. You might recognize his last name. The Rasmussen poll has been around for a long, long time. He's also the guy who founded ESPN. He's been a pollster across 13 different presidential elections. He has a brand new book. It's coming out in about a week. It's called Out of Touch, the Elite 1% and the Battle for America's Soul. Now, I'm going to talk to Scott Rasmussen one of these days. We don't have it lined up just yet. But he says America is not a 50-50 nation. It's a 10-10-80 nation. The elite class that is running our institutions has drifted dangerously, he says, from the 80% of Americans who still hold on to the founding ideals of this country. And you can see it all the time. You will see states and cities and counties who adopt absolutely insane policies, policies toward drugs that the public disagrees with, policies toward the homeless that the public disagrees with, policies on taxes that the public, the folks that the elites are supposed to represent, the public disagrees with it. And the politicians say, we don't care. So the his Napolitan Institute found that 69% of the politically active elite class want their candidate to cheat to win a close election rather than accept the voters' decision. Now, that's crazy. But think about where it applies practically. All these fights over gerrymandering, where the Democrats demand we have to have a district that is drawn around a bunch of black people in a district and deliberately draw it based on the skin color of the voters in that district so the Democrat Party thinks that it can win more elections. In other words, they are willing to cheat. And when it comes to vote by mail and things like that, vote by mail is one of the biggest opportunities for fraud, and yet the Democrat Party absolutely loves vote by mail. And why? Because it makes it easier to cheat. And Republicans have to remember, you know, when it comes right down to it, you got to win so big that they can't cheat. I got to give you a piece of advice. Peace of mind actually matters, especially when it comes to your health care. But for a lot of Americans, the system does not make it easy. 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

0: election. Do you think that's a coincidence, Leland?
1: Well, I always believe in incompetence over conspiracy, but I understand your point, which is why I think Spencer Pratt's going to have a very hard time.
0: Do you? Because I find his appeal very popular. I watch Spencer Pratt's postings online, and the idea that he's running against a woman who's now advocating for cosmetic dentistry for methamphetamine addicts because they melted their own teeth down with their use of meth, and she says so out loud, and says, since they melted their own teeth down with meth, the taxpayers should pay for a new set of chompers. Now, do you think that's going to have popular appeal in Los Angeles?
1: Well, I think it's going to have popular appeal for someone, and that's for Spencer Pratt, because I don't know if you saw, but one of the labor unions put this ad out talking about how Pratt doesn't want to, use taxpayer money for the unhoused and wants more police and everything else, thinking it was going to be a real knock on him. And it completely backfired when he and all the supporters kept putting it out everywhere. So, yes, I do think there's popular appeal in Karen Bass saying free teeth for meth addicts. I was saying I don't think Pratt's going to win.
0: Imagine that on a billboard, Leland. Free teeth for meth addicts. And with Karen Bass's smiling face up there.
1: If you send it to Pratt's people, I bet you there's an AI thing that could do that. I will say, though, this is the problem, is that the Karen Bass and larger than that, the Gavin Newsom grift machine that feeds back government contracts for, I guess, the next thing after free diapers is going to be free iPads for prisoners for digital equity.
0: That's happening, by
1: the way. God knows what they're going to do on their iPads, right?
0: Yep.
1: It's shocking who gets all those contracts and who all of those people then give money to. And my question is, will that machine allow, even in Oregon, a non-machine loyal or machine lackey to win?
0: Well, can I tell you something, since you brought up Oregon, because, I cover both states as well as, the rest of the country on the national show. But there were a couple of developments recently. So in many states, you win one big city or you don't win the race. Okay. That's true in Washington state. I'm sure it's true in many states. You could say if you lose Louisville, you're probably not going to win Kentucky, that kind of thing. And so you've always had to win Multnomah County and Portland to be able to win the Oregon governor's race. Tina Kotek, the current incumbent, who's as far left as they can be. She's a lesbian, second lesbian governor in the United States of America. She's married to a woman who is crazy. She's mentally ill and has a drug addiction or alcohol addiction. And all of this, and with all this garbage, and she can't point to a single thing among her campaign promises that she's even come close to. In fact, most of the things went the opposite direction. So in Multnomah County, she has 59% negatives in a county that is 92% Democrat registration. Can you imagine that?
1: Wow.
0: Yeah, it's stunning. And then the teachers union came out and said, this year, for the first time, we're not going to endorse a candidate for governor. And I thought, hold on, that's a lock. I mean, that's practically written in the Constitution that the Democrat candidate will always get the teachers union's endorsement, and she's not getting their money, and she's not getting their endorsement. So if that tells you how much trouble she's in, that's where it sits right now.
1: When you were talking about those kind of approval numbers, I was thinking there's another politician who's not far away.
0: I know. You're going to bring up Donald Trump. If you ask me to explain anything he's doing lately, I am at a loss. I don't understand. And I especially, can you help me with this? He's usually pretty good at knowing how to say what's popular. I mean, he'll come out against human trafficking, and the Democrats come out in favor of it. He comes out against illegal aliens, the Democrats come out in favor of it. And then he's asked, are you considering what this is doing to the finances of average American families when prices go up like this? And he comes off with he could have come off with all kinds of diplomatic answers to that. Instead, he says, I don't think about the finances of the average American. And I thought, boy, that sounds about as tone. I mean, when Democrats say that, I'll criticize them. I'll criticize Trump for having said that. It is tone deaf beyond reason.
1: An incomprehensible, unforced error. The only thing I will say.

0: say, and I don't know this because I don't have any reporting on it, but that is what Iran and China needed to hear, right? Because the Iranians a week before had put out, or even a couple days before, had said basically, take this deal or the American taxpayers will pay. He's going into both China and dealing with Iran with them realizing how politically weak he is. And I think this was his way of trying to say to them, that's not a pressure point for me. Now, they won't believe it. But that is the only explanation I can come up with it for, as you point out, saying something that you'd almost think that Joe Biden would have said about Ukraine.
1: You know, since you brought up Kotek, I've got to say one more thing about Kotek. Do you know what she had going for her when she first got elected?
0: The dentist who were going to give free chompers to meth heads? Is that where Bass got the idea? I don't know.
1: An executive of FTX. Remember them? An executive of FTX.
0: Oh, yeah. Sam Bankman-Fried. Yeah.
1: $500,000 and then illegally donated it to the Democrat Party to get her elected. And then they waited until after the election before they finally, at long last, paid it back. And, you know, tell me how many people got prosecuted for those illegal actions, either the donation or the theft?
0: Well, I don't know, and I don't often answer questions
1: zero.
0: I don't know the answer
1: zero.
0: To.
1: But, zero.
0: Right. I would say, since you're asking the question, I think the answer is zero.
1: Yeah, it's zero. And she doesn't have that. No more stolen cryptocurrency. No more illegal donations. But no labor unions either. That is Leland Vittard. Leland is the host of On Balance and chief Washington anchor at News Nation. Always glad to have him on. 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
3: With SRN News, I'm Jason Walker. First day of talks in Beijing concluding as President Trump and Chinese President Xi Jinping touched on a series of topics. And while the discussions have been cordial, the Chinese leader did warn President Trump not handling Taiwan correctly could, quote, lead to conflicts. President Trump, nonetheless, had praise for Xi, while Xi said the United States and China should be partners, not rivals. Russia hitting Ukraine hard again, this time firing 800 drones across 20 regions of Ukraine. President Volodymyr Zelensky says 6 people have been killed, a number wounded, including several kids. And gunfire Wednesday in the Philippine Senate, sparking chaos in the building. No one was hurt. Probe continues. SRN News.
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6: Welcome back to the Lars Larson Show. And you might consider this kind of a crazy question. Is the free world going to tolerate a communist government, one of the biggest communist governments on earth, rewriting the Word of God? I would say that Christians should not tolerate that, but I thought I'd check in with our friend Samuel Ben-Ur, who's a research analyst focusing on the Middle East at the Foundation for Defense of Democracies. Welcome to the program.
7: Thank you for having me.
6: Would you mind telling me what it is that Xi Jinping of China has in mind for, I guess, rewriting Christianity in his own country?
7: Yeah. So as part of a 2018 initiative called the Sinicization of Christianity, one of the projects China has undertaken is rewriting the Bible to, in their words, make it adhere to China's core socialist values. Now, maybe that sounds like a cultural thing to some, but in reality, what they're doing is they're replacing the messages of the Old and New Testament and replacing it with doctrine more acceptable to the party. What that looks like in practice is they replace the first commandment, which is, you shall have no other gods before me, with follow the party. And they changed John 8:3-11, where at the end of the story, where Jesus says, let you without sin cast the first stone, instead of ending it with Jesus letting the woman go, Jesus says, I too am a sinner, but if the law could be executed only by men without blemish, the law would be dead. He then stones the woman to death. Now, there are a couple of reasons that China does this, but the main one is they see the power that Christian faith has in China. They're terrified of it. They know that they can't completely remove it from their society, so they're trying to redirect genuine Christian belief towards loyalty to the party.
6: You know, Samuel, my wife and I spend time in the book almost every single night of the week. I mean, there are nights when my granddaughter's over, and the book doesn't say any of that. In fact, the book says you're not supposed to rewrite any of this. It is whole and complete without that. So how do they justify doing that kind of thing? Or is it simply the self-defense of a communist dictatorship that sees Christianity as too big a threat, so they have to rewrite it and make it into something it most decidedly is not?
7: I think you're absolutely right to point out the communist angle. The CCP is officially atheist. If you're part of a religious group, any religious group, including Christianity, you're not allowed to join the Communist Party within China. So it's not as if they're coming at this from, you know, some theological interpretation grounded in a knowledge of the text. They're doing this for purely oppressive political reasons. They can't allow Christianity to flourish in China because they fear that when people look at how terrible their lives are under communist rule, or if they say there is a higher power than Xi Jinping and we don't deify him in this way, they'll lose control over their society.
6: So in other words, this is the version of Christianity the state is effectively saying, if you want Christianity, this is the kind you can practice. Otherwise, you're forbidden from doing it at all.
7: I wouldn't call it Christianity, but yes, that's the
6: I'm just saying that they're saying this is the kind, and you know, and you're right,
7: exactly.
6: It's not Christianity. And in fact, I kind of wonder when the book says, if you don't work, you don't eat, is that a core socialist value as well?
7: It appears to be a capitalist value. I mean, you know, you could talk about the reasons that communism is so often adverse to Christianity. But yeah, the idea that you should work and not have everything distributed to you, which is core, you know, at the very least in Protestant theology, is not something that the CCC seeks to replicate.
6: Well, I'm talking to Samuel Ben-Ur, who's a research analyst focusing on the Middle East at the Foundation for Defense of Democracies. So let me ask you this. They must see something, or am I wrong in concluding that the communists in China are seeing something new? Because there have been underground churches and underground Bible studies for a long time in China, and I admire those people because their practice of faith literally puts their freedom and perhaps even their lives at risk, and yet they do it anyway in defiance of the communist government. But are they seeing some kind of new level of threat, and that's why Xi Jinping's government is taking these steps?
7: So when she began these policies in 2018, he was presiding over probably the largest explosion in Christian population currently happening around the world. I think Iran's church might be growing at a similar rate, but not nearly the scale. So in China, there are state-sanctioned religious groups, the Three Self-Patriotic Movement for Protestants and the Chinese Catholic Patriotic Association for Catholics. There are about 44 million Christians registered to those two organizations. These would be the people who would have this set of beliefs forced upon them. There are probably anywhere from 100 million to 120 million unregistered Christians in China, which if it continues to grow at this rate, and it grew substantially during COVID with online evangelism, then China will likely be the largest Christian country in the world by 2030. It's insane, especially because they face such an incredible level of impression. It's inspiring, really, that the church has been able to grow so much. But she is reacting, I think, to this fear.
6: You know, I'm just curious because I can hear echoes of something else, Samuel. I don't know if you agree with me. I'm a fan of the Geneva Bible because it was the first one that was translated into English ever. First one that denoted it by a chapter and verse. The Bible of the, I think it was the Bible of Shakespeare, the Bible of Milton, the Bible of the Pilgrims, the Bible of George Washington. And you say, why was it so significant? Because at the time, the Church of England said, look, none of you is allowed to possess a Bible translated into English. We'll kill you for translating it into English. You have to believe whatever the guy at the pulpit says, his interpretation. Everything else is in Latin. You can't read it, so you can't have it. Because one of the key features of the Bible is that it taught, you know, that people have freedom. They have loyalty to God and to Jesus Christ, but they have freedom. And I think every government, even the Church of England and now the Church of Xi Jinping, they view it as we can't allow these people to think that they have freedom. We have to be in charge.
7: Absolutely. I totally agree with that. In fact, the Chinese government has instituted a bunch of new religious regulations to prevent exactly what you're saying. So China actually, the Amity Printing Press is the largest printer of Bibles in the world, but it's illegal to sell Bibles online in China without explicit state permission until, of course, they release this Bible that they're working on with these other stories. You're also not allowed to proselytize online or spread the message in this way. It has to be done through a very tightly controlled state-sanctioned setup, which comes with a ton of strings, not limited to believing the lessons, the rewritings that I've described before.
6: And there are loyalty tests for clergy?
7: Not only loyalty tests for clergy, there are cameras, facial recognition cameras, and just normal audiovisual cameras in nearly every single state-sanctioned church in China. They'll monitor the sermons and ensure that not only are you preaching some of the religious messaging that they tolerate, but you also have to preach obedience to the socialist order.
6: Unbelievable. That is Samuel Ben-Ur from the Foundation for Defense of Democracies. By the way, you know that everybody talks about those weight loss injections? I've heard an earful on GLP-1. And the results, they are dramatic. They work by lowering blood sugar and then reducing your appetite. But what if you want to lose weight, but you don't want to have those painful weekly injections, especially when you hear about the intense side effects, nasty side effects? 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I've used it myself. The studied ingredients in Lean have been shown to lower your blood sugar. 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
6: Welcome back to the program. It's a pleasure to be with you. I'm glad to get to your phone calls and emails. You know, back right after Watergate in the early 1970s, the U.S. Justice Department created a unit that was designed to prosecute corrupt public officials. It has now gone from 40 attorneys in that department to just two. Is Washington, D.C. dismantling the one office designed to keep politicians accountable? I'll give you a couple of examples of that in just a moment. But first, you know that we always put naysayers first on this program. And earlier, I mentioned L.A. Mayor Karen Bass has gone out with a public appeal saying that taxpayers should fund cosmetic dentistry specifically for people who've ruined their own teeth by use of methamphetamine. I think that's absolutely ridiculous, but I've got a naysayer on that. So, William, welcome to the program. We love naysayers on this program, so tell me why we disagree about the question of meth teeth and cosmetic dentistry for hardcore addicts that Karen Bass of L.A. is proposing.
14: Hey, Lars, thanks for your time. So, first, we don't entirely disagree, but the words, and I'm sure they are her words, to refer to dentistry as just being cosmetic is it's not entirely accurate, because there's a slew of health problems that come from having bad teeth and not being able to chew properly. So you could pay for the teeth, or you could pay for all the other medical issues that come as a result.
6: Well, William, you and I agree on that, but I try to do one thing, and that is there are times where I hear other people who will take a comment by a politician like Karen Bass, and they'll sort of what I call extend off of it, make stuff up. But Karen Bass specifically, yeah, in her comments about meth teeth, is she said, how many people can be successful if they have bad teeth? Well, there are people with bad teeth who are successful. They probably try to hide their bad teeth or get them fixed. But she's talking about success, which is what led me to describe it as cosmetic dentistry. She didn't say we're trying to help solve the health problems, other health problems that are caused by bad teeth. I mean, you can get heart infections from the bacteria that get in from rotten teeth. You can have all kinds. You are right. There are all kinds of things. You can't chew your food properly. But she didn't mention any of that. All she said was, these right. people can't be successful, as though they're going to be fashion models, or they're going to work as insurance salesmen or car salesmen, you know, professions in which a nice smile tends to make you more successful. And I would imagine that most of the meth addicts, at least when they first get off the drugs, if they ever get off the drugs, are going to go out and do day labor of some kind for which teeth and a big smile are not necessary. Would you agree?
14: No. And no? Here's a bigger thing. So I've known, I personally don't do meth, but I have a lot of dead friends that made that mistake. So I'll tell you a real quick story. Your
6: I'm
14: audience
6: sorry
14: will
6: for your friends,
14: appreciate
6: by the way.
14: This. Well, yeah, that's a different story altogether. Flooded this area with methamphetamine to the point where it was just a nightmare. And then they got the call from the leadership and they said, hey, you're doing that in the wrong area. You're going to bring heat on us. Pull that out. But just before they pulled all that out, the area where I live in, they spent just a fortune on this Metro Drug Task Force.
6: Yeah.
14: And then overnight, they had no meth to manage. So several of my friends, people I knew, they made low-level busts on them. and then they showed them how to make anhydrous amphetamine, methamphetamine, out of the Unocal, which is one of the anhydrous ammonia plants. It's like between here, it doesn't matter.
6: Yeah.
14: And they said, you're going to jail for a very long time unless you show this many people how to do this stuff because... And
6: hold on, you're saying the police told them here's a different way to make meth?
14: Absolutely true, yes, sir. Not the entire police, obviously. A small faction inside.
6: So corrupt officials broke the law and taught people how to make meth. But I don't understand the point. William, you have lived... Hold on. William, you've lived in places flooded with... You've lived in places flooded with meth, and yet you never took it. I've lived in communities where there's a lot of methamphetamine. Never took it, was never tempted. So at the end of the day, the person who took the meth, the person who got high, is responsible for what they did, whether they lived in a high meth environment or a low meth environment. Can we agree?
14: Right. So yes and no. So there's no real such thing as gateway drugs, but there are gateway people. So the people that I'm talking about, specifically, one guy had never done meth. He got arrested for over 40 grams of marijuana, and they forced him to learn how to cook this meth, and you can't cook that stuff without getting high. He got addicted to it by cooking it.
6: And none of it was his fault, right, is what you're telling me. That somebody else made him do it, somebody else showed him how, somebody else forced him to do it. You know, William, I get really tired.
14: You make your own decisions.
6: Yes, you do. You have, and the thing is, if you're
14: government's involvement out of the equation.
6: I'm not, but when the government's involvement is illegal involvement, then what you're saying is one criminal showed another criminal how to make drugs. And I say, yeah, that's what criminals do. And the idea is you need to pick a different class of friends, don't you?
14: How do you call the cops on the cops?
6: You can. Oh, are you kidding me, William? You don't know what internal affairs is? These are the cops who are, their whole job is to find cops who've broken the law. And every single police department in America has an internal affairs department.
14: That works on television. It works
6: no,
14: great
6: it
14: on
6: also,
14: TV
6: in real,
14: in
6: look,
14: the real
6: I've,
14: world.
6: I've seen cops
14: convicted.
6: In the convicted.
14: Real world where they're all buddies and they work together all
6: William,
14: day long. It's not internal affairs. It's just Jim upstairs.
6: But
14: it's
6: Will,
14: Jim upstairs.
6: William,
14: hey, Jim,
6: I've sat through trials of cops who stole drugs, cops who stole from drug dealers, cops who broke the law, and they were caught by internal affairs. So saying there's no way to police the cops, I don't think that's true. Now, are there corrupt cops?
14: I'm sure
6: yeah,
14: there are areas where that works. I'm sure there are absolutely areas where that works. But in an area where at the time, you're talking there was maybe 25 cops on the police force at the time, and they're all buddies.
6: And what you're telling me is the guy with rotten teeth had no choice but to take methamphetamine, and that none of it was his fault, so therefore we should buy him a new set of veneers so he can have a pretty smile. I don't buy it, William, but I appreciate a good naysayer. Hey, most people think just waking up in the middle of the night, that's just part of life. 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
23: Townhall.com, I'm Jason Walker. President Trump beginning his trip to Beijing earlier in the day by calling Chinese President Xi Jinping his friend. His warm words, though, in stark contrast to Xi, who opened the meeting with a warning to America. He says any missteps in handling the Taiwan issue could lead to conflict. Then he quickly added, the U.S. and China should be partners, not rivals. In the meantime, the American Chamber of Commerce spokesman James Zimmerman says there may not be too many breakthroughs, if any, in the summit.
24: The key thing is that there's no expectations of a grand bargain, no expectations of any kind of breakthrough with, you know, all of the challenges that we have in the trade relationship with China. But what we can expect is that with the two leaders meeting, you know, that does give business a sense of confidence. It gives business a sense of optimism that we have an ongoing dialogue and that we're the two leaders meeting.
23: Well, the Senate has confirmed Kevin Warsh as Federal Reserve Chairman. The story from Lisa Dwyer.
25: The ayes are 54, the nays are 45. The nomination is confirmed.
26: The vote to confirm Warsh brings new leadership to the world's most powerful central bank. Warsh's nomination faced uncertainty after Republican Senator Tom Tillis of North Carolina threatened to block it while the Justice Department investigated Fed Chair Jerome Powell. The Powell probe was dropped in April, allowing the Warsh confirmation to move forward. He'll take over as the Fed confronts stubborn inflation, deep division over interest rates, and renewed scrutiny from President Donald Trump over its independence. I'm Lisa Dwyer.
23: More on these stories at townhall.com.
4: In a world where more and more people decide what's right and wrong based on how they feel, what happens when feelings become the only moral standard? 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
23: Authorities investigating the cause of a jet crash.
1: Military officials say a U.S. Air Force training jet crashed Tuesday in West Alabama with both pilots ejecting safely. The T-38 Talon II aircraft from Columbus Air Force Base in Mississippi was involved in what officials call a mishap around noon. The base is home to the 14th Flying Training Wing, which trains pilots on a variety of aircraft. The T-38 Talon is a supersonic jet trainer. Officials said they could not provide information about the condition of the pilots other than to say they safely ejected. I'm Marcela Sanchez.
23: 11 people who survived a plane crash 50 miles off the coast of Florida were on a life raft for hours. They've now been rescued by the Coast Guard and the Air Force. Breaking news and analysis, townhall.com.
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9: In a time of division and distrust, clarity matters more than ever. 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
27: Morning, glory, and evening, grace, America. I'm Hugh Hewitt. Welcome to the Wednesday edition of the Hugh Hewitt Show. There's a lot to cover today, but I'm very, very grateful that Majority Leader of the United States Senate, John Thune, has joined me this morning. Senator, welcome back. Good to have you. I believe it is the case that when you sign up to be Majority Leader, there's a clause in your contract that says you're obliged to defend the filibuster even when people who want you to defend the filibuster deny so on camera. Isn't that not in the small print?
28: Yeah, I think you are correct there, Hugh. This is a conversation, as you know, has gone on for many years, many decades, and through multiple administrations and Congresses, and it's just the founders, when they designed the country, one of the ways they divided power was they took the Article I branch of the government and made it a bicameral process in which one of the institutions, the United States Senate, was non-majoritarian. They wanted a counter-majoritarian institution. The Senate represents that. It's hard sometimes. I know people, it's hard to explain and not something that we all learn in physics growing up, but there's a reason why the Senate is the way that it is. It's designed to slow things down, make it more deliberative, and to give the minority in the country a voice in our government.
27: Now, Leader Thune, last week, 10 days ago, President Trump was my guest, and normally I just ask the president questions, and he's the best interview in America. No offense, Leader, but he is. He just is. But in the middle of that, he turned around and said, well, you don't support the filibuster, do you, Hugh? And I said, yeah, yes, I do, Mr. President. He did not ask me to explain that I think it's the first line of defense to the Supreme Court being attacked, and that it's therefore important to keep it where it is. How do you defend, and by the way, my listeners hate the filibuster, and they get on me whenever I defend it. How do you tell people? How do you explain it to them?
28: Well, I mean, I think that if historically, and you know this better than anybody, that, you know, if you look at, if you're a conservative and you want to protect conservative policies, priorities, principles, you know, the Democrats have been the majority in the Senate more years than not. And their agenda is a aggressive, expansive agenda because they're all about growing government. And conservatives through the years have been able to use the filibuster to protect against a lot of crazy ideas that Democrats have, like expanding the Supreme Court and, you know, adding D.C. And Puerto Rico as states and federalizing our elections and abortion on demand and, you know, redistribution of wealth in the country. I mean, there's a whole bunch of just, you know, sort of crazy left ideas that they would turn to, were it not for the fact that Republicans were able to, because of the legislative filibuster, prevent that from happening. So it's something that's protected conservatives a lot more than it has liberals, that's for sure.
27: And it protects the court. And I think it's probably unconstitutional to expand the court anyway, but for another day, I want to move on to the second argument that the president makes often, though he didn't make it to me. The Senate isn't getting enough done. In fact, you cleared the nominations backlog, did you not?
28: Yeah, we did. In fact, we're way ahead of where we were, where he was in his first term, because of the changes we made. And that's an executive calendar issue, and again, something that constitutionally the Senate is responsible for, and another reason why you want to have a majority in the Senate, especially in Trump's the last 2 years of his term, because we're still going to have judges coming through. We're still going to have executive branch nominees coming through, and the Senate is the place where those get confirmed. And so it's going to be really key and critical that we keep the majority. And I think that, you know, you talk about issues like the court, Hugh, or gun rights or any of those things historically. You know, somebody has suggested, and the president does too, he probably did to you when you talked to him about, well, the Dems are going to do it anyway.
27: Yes.
28: And the truth of the matter is, it's a hypothetical, and maybe they do, maybe they don't. But, as somebody has once described it, the Dems at some point may try and steal the car, but we're not going to hand them the keys. And all that stuff I mentioned that they would do if the filibuster was gone are things that we would then own. And I don't think that's where Republicans in this country want to end up or want us to end up. But it's very hard to explain that, to your point, to an audience that really doesn't care about that. They just want to get results and they want to get them fast.
27: Well, that leads me to my next question. I get that argument. The Senate hasn't done anything. The working families tax cut continues to roll out in its benefits, especially in the area of school choice. I mean, school choice is revolutionary. I believe Senator Cruz put that into the One Big Beautiful Bill, a.k.a. the working families tax cut. But do you think the country is quite aware yet how big a bite of legislation that was?
28: It's the most consequential thing I've done in my time in public life. And if I don't do anything else, we got the first entitlement reform we've gotten in my entire time in office, the Medicaid, getting rid of the waste, fraud, and abuse, and the Medicaid program, SNAP program, were historic in terms of their accomplishments. But to the broader point, yeah, it included 100 pieces of legislation, school choice, you know, ban on federal funding for Planned Parenthood, which will expire. That was a one-year deal. That's all we could get past the parliamentarian. Newborn accounts for kids, child care tax credits, something the Democrats talk about but have never done anything about. And this president, President Trump, working with the Republican Congress, achieved that. So, and you know, there were so many things in there, it's hard. And I think that's one of the reasons, the challenges we've had, Hugh, is that, you know, getting out there, it becomes, there are so many things you can shoot at. And I think our, you know, as we talk about this out on the campaign trail, we've got to home in on the things that are impacting people's daily lives and remind them about some of the things that we've accomplished.
27: Well, one of the things that is underway now is another reconciliation process. And I hope that there is defense spending in there, but at least there's got to be Department of Homeland Security in there. Where does that stand right now, Leader Thune?
28: Well, right now, of course, the Reconciliation 2.0, and as you, the first one we did last year, which did literally a decade of legislating in one bill, now we're going to have to fund, you know, the DHS, both ICE and CBP, through a reconciliation bill. But there is a talk now, because we have a third bullet available to us, a third legislative vehicle, of what a reconciliation 3.0 might look like. And, you know, the House is going through that process. We are, too, having conversations about timing and what it might include, et cetera. But we are looking for good ideas, ways to eliminate waste, fraud, and abuse in government, reform entitlement programs, make them run more efficiently, and obviously look for tax policies that will allow the American people to keep more money in their pocket and quit sending so much to Washington. The one thing that's clear in, you know, all the time I've been here, and that is that when Democrats are in power, they grow government. And it's very, very hard to unwind that. But even when they had unified control of the government during the Biden administration, they did two big reconciliation bills, which dramatically expanded the size of government, spent $4 trillion, and it wasn't paid for, and created all kinds of crazy policies and Green New Deal policies that we're now paying a price for and trying to go back and unwind. And that's why it's really important that we, you know, we keep majorities here in the Congress, and right now with a Republican president, it's a historic time. So if there's another reconciliation bill that we think works and that we can get through both the House and the Senate, where the margins are very narrow, we'll take a hard look at it.
27: Can we hone in for a moment on Chairwoman Collins, Senator Collins from Maine? I spent a lot of time in Maine. She's beloved. She's like St. Susan up there. She is chair of appropriations, and she's a little bit skeptical of the $1.5 trillion defense budget. And I'll find a chance to talk to her about it. But what do you understand her concerns to be about that?
28: I think part of it is, and I've sat down with her, in fact, just yesterday, to talk about appropriations. And obviously what has traditionally happened to you around here is that every dollar you increase you get in defense budget, Democrats demand an increase in non-defense spending. So they get, you know, more of their social spending in exchange for our national security spending. And so she's trying to figure out what's the, you know, the number we can achieve, do the most we can. She's a big defense hawk, as are most Senate Republicans. And particularly now when we live in a very dangerous world and a very, challenging threat environment, we need to make sure that we're paying attention to national security. We've always said in this office, if you don't get national security right, the rest is conversation. You've got to be able to defend the country. And right now that needs to be priority number one. So she's working through how can she optimize what we can do on defense to take care of the country's national security needs and still fund the other agencies of government, but not in a way that, you know, explodes cost. And I think that's the challenge is the chairman of the Appropriations Committee you face here in the Senate. You got Democrats who have very different priorities than the Republicans do, and you have to figure out how to strike that balance.
27: We got 45 seconds, Senator. I think Senator Collins will hold on to her seat against Graham Platner because he's a nut. But what about the rest of the map? How do you feel about it? They'll still spend $100 million against her. Are we going to get outspent? Are we going to hold on to the Senate?
28: Well, we're doing really well on Senate leadership funding, fundraising. NRC is doing really well. RNC is doing well. The Democrat candidates, because of Act Blue, raise a lot of money. But Maine is a good case in point. Susan Collins will have what she needs, and she's running against a flat-out crazy guy who Democrats never would have used to wanted to defend, but this year, for some reason, he's become their darling. So I think we're going to be fine, but we've got our work cut out for us.
27: Senator Thune, always good to talk to you, leader. Keep coming back. I appreciate the time. Majority Leader John Thune. I'll be right back, America. Stay tuned.

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0: graphic and gratuitous detail the degree of sexual depravity and inhumane violations that were committed on the course over the course of October 7th. And since that atrocity, we have seen a mania erupt across the Western world. My colleague, former colleague, Abe Greenwald, attributes anti-Semitism to a sense of helplessness, which also manifests in hostility to the outward world. It's an ideology for losers, and it explains their loserdom in a way that absolves them of responsibility for or any agency over their lives. And you can see the attractiveness to it. But I also delve into a lot of this in my book, my forthcoming book, Blood and Progress, A Century of Left-Wing Violence in America. And it's hard to promote a book that you're actually kind of disappointed with, because I'm very disappointed with the subject matter. It's really dispiriting. And one of the things that I go through in that book is the degree to which anti-Semitism or anti-Zionism is a Soviet project. And a lot of those narratives are still with us, drawing on the scholarship of Isabella Taborowski, Paul Hollander, Paul Berman, etc. The degree to which the Soviets, after the 1967 and 1973 wars, in which its investments in Arab militaries showed to have no return on that investment, demonizing the Zionist project became a Soviet geopolitical imperative. And they invented narratives around the idea that Israel was a white colonialist outpost in the Middle East, that it was chauvinist, that it was racist, that it was militant, that it engaged in starvation campaigns, that it was a genocidal power, that it was slaughtering Palestinians en masse, that it was using rape systematically as a weapon of war. You hear all this today. These Soviet narratives are still with us. The militancy that they inspired is still with us. And indeed, it's getting worse. So now you see Jews who happen to be lawyers who happen to be Jews getting thrown off cases because they can't be expected to be impartial when the issue is Judaism. You see groups that are anti-Israel on student campuses getting thrown out. I'm sorry, Hugh, continue.
1: I haven't seen that story yet about lawyers. That's a disbarment offense if you actually throw a lawyer
0: off. It goes on and on and on. It goes on and on and on. And it's pure sectarian religious hatred. And it is becoming something so powerful that even the New York Times suspends its rigorous fact-checking operation. I've been through it, but they just did put it aside because the accusation was too titillating. It was satisfying too many demands from the audience. It was giving them license to be losers, and that's what they want. And
1: okay,
0: man,
1: it is a subset of a larger problem. And I put it to Matt yesterday. I put it to you. Idiocracy was a funny movie. It's now a reality in which we're living. People like AOC, Javier Becerra, his interview yesterday. Did you see any of that, Noah?
0: I saw the clip, the extremely embarrassing clip, but I didn't see the whole interview.
1: Okay, and he's the best they got. So we're talking all of California. The best they've got is Javier Becerra, who's a zero when it comes to intellect. So is the problem that stupid people have taken over Democratic politics?
0: Stupid people have taken over politics, period. I'm sorry to be so crass about it. But for the most part, anybody who would subject themselves to this torture, to subject their families to this torture, to have their reputation smeared on the basis of factually deficient allegations, which is just part and parcel of the game now, nobody would want to go through that. Nobody with merit would want to go through that. And the people who I really admired in politics are all on their way out the door. They're going to go make money in the private sector and contribute meaningfully to the sum of human knowledge and human flourishing, perhaps more so than they would in the public sector. But the people who are attracted to politics now are, if not narcissists, which some of them are masochists.
1: No, we're talking about different things. Some of the people I just had on Leader Thune, very bright man, great man of character. Tom Cotton's on once a week.
0: He's one of the good ones.
1: Yeah, Tom Cotton, very bright man, man of great character. I can run down a long list of very smart people who are in politics, but I despair of the next generation because you really have to check your brain at the door to put up with this stuff now. And to go to work in journalism when you're going to be surrounded by whoever is running the New York Times, who in their right mind would do that?
0: Yeah, I just don't know. I mean, it's everywhere when you start looking for it. It's a piece I haven't written yet, and I'll probably write it today. But there was totally unrelated. I was just scrolling through Axios, And there was this piece on how Americans are no longer interacting with their neighbors. It was citing an American enterprise, American, a

0: AEI, an AEI study. And one of the lines in that study was, without casual conversations with neighbors, who are often from other races or have different religions or political ideologies, people risk becoming more isolated. So I want to click through to that study to see if AEI had identified the degree to which Americans were just too ethnically or racially hostile to engage with their neighbors. And that's just not there. It's not there. The allegation was not even made. Indeed, it said that people who are religiously affiliated are more likely to engage in their neighbors. No denomination there associated with it. She just made it up. But she made it up because she knew it would sell. The audience wants to hear it. The editors want to hear it. It's too good to check. So this fact gets laundered into the conversation, and it's just out there. It's live. It's never going to be taken back. And you could say
1: the reality is,
0: other things.
1: No, I don't know if you're a churchgoer. The reality is, the only thing that encourages me on a weekly basis is when I go to my own church, my mass, huge crowds, very diverse, young, old, all different races. I went to my daughter's church this weekend, full to the rim with brim, with lots of kids and lots of parents and lots of different people. I think religious America is just fine. Doesn't matter the denomination. You can be Hasidic Jew, or you could be trad-rad Catholic, or anything in between. Everything is just fine. I just think we're less religious as a whole. And the legacy media is irreligious.
0: We are, and I am not in a church. I was not raised in a church. I do not take my children to a church, but I have really robust relationships with my neighbors, and I'm not hostile to the practice of religion. Indeed, I'm pretty friendly towards it because I see it as the societal glue. It's extremely valuable. But and I'm very optimistic about the future of this country, and I love the American people, and I think they'll muddle through this, and we'll get to the other side of it better for it. But I have no hope in the institutionalists who run our major organizations, major governmental institutions, major societal institutions, not at the ground level, not at the municipal level, but in the broader sense, those who have a national platform increasingly seem inclined to sacrifice national comedy and their institutions' good standing just to maintain the good graces of an unrepresentative activist class that is busily taking a sledgehammer to the foundations of this country. And that does make me really, really nervous. It should make you nervous, too.
1: Then, Noah, if you have time to stick around, I'm going to raise the question of whether or not New York Times v. Sullivan standard ought to be relaxed and changed in the next segment. And if you want to participate in that, please stick around. Don't know if you can. Didn't ask about it beforehand. But if you can, please do. I'll be right back, America. We're putting libel and slander on the table because maybe it's time to change that. I'll be right back.
2: With SRN News, I'm Jason Walker. President Trump began his trip to Beijing by calling Chinese President Xi Jinping a friend. His warm words in stark contrast to Xi, who opened the meeting with a warning to America. He says any missteps in handling the Taiwan issue could lead to conflict. Then he added, the United States and China, though, should be partners, not rivals. In the meantime, the American Chamber of Commerce spokesman James Zimmerman says there may not be any breakthroughs in the summit.
3: The key thing is that there's no expectations of a grand bargain, no expectations of any kind of breakthrough with, you know, all of the challenges that we have in the trade relationship with China. But what we can expect is that with the two leaders meeting, you know, that does give business a sense of confidence. It gives business a sense of optimism that we have an ongoing dialogue and that we're the two leaders meeting.
2: The Senate confirming Kevin Warsh as Federal Reserve Chairman. Here's Lisa Dwyer.
4: The ayes are 54, the nays are 45. The nomination is confirmed.
5: The vote to confirm Warsh brings new leadership to the world's most powerful central bank. Warsh's nomination faced uncertainty after Republican Senator Tom Tillis of North Carolina threatened to block it while the Justice Department investigated Fed Chair Jerome Powell. The Powell probe was dropped in April, allowing the Warsh confirmation to move forward. He'll take over as the Fed confronts stubborn inflation, deep division over interest rates, and renewed scrutiny from President Donald Trump over its independence.
2: The Senate rejecting another attempt by Democrats to limit the president's ability to use military force against Iran. This is SRM News.
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1: Welcome back, America. I persuaded Noah C. Rothman to stick with me. Blood and Progress comes out soon. I'll do a very long interview with Noah about Blood and Progress when it drops. When does Blood and Progress drop, Noah?
0: Next Tuesday.
1: Really?
0: Yeah, you've got, it's upon us.
1: You got to send me a copy up north so that I can get ready for a longer interview on Wednesday or Thursday. Everyone out there, pre-order so that we can get Noah on the New York Times list. They're going to probably try and erect a sluice gate to keep your order sheets from showing up on the New York Times bestseller list, don't you think?
0: I have no idea. I want this to be a cultural crusade against the New York Times, though. I appreciate that. Stick it to the New York Times. Buy a copy of my book. That's brilliant.
1: That's it. And put them on the list. So, Noah, this is it's not a legal question. It's a cultural question. The culture of the United States, as embodied in our legal precedent, New York Times v. Sullivan and others, is for robust free speech, even when it hurts people's feelings, even when it's lies. You have to really go out of your way to libel and slander a public figure, and I have been the beneficiary of that. I haven't had to worry about speech on the radio or on the television for 35 years I've been doing this. But with people like Nick Kristof not being checked by anyone at the New York Times, is it about time to reexamine all of the legal structure that allows anyone to say anything about anything at any time, no matter how much it harms or distorts the truth?
0: Well, I'm not a lawyer. I didn't go to law school, and I can't tell you the contours of the precedents that went into Sullivan v. New York Times. I am skeptical of the premise. I understand the impulse to want to impose consequences on reckless institutions like the New York Times that would violate its own standards in order to propagate blood libel narratives like that. And maybe you can. But then you're going to confront the problem that I think we're dealing with, which is not a supply-side problem. It's a demand-side problem. And so, yeah, maybe you impose some caution on the New York Times or the Washington Post. But then it's live on social media. So then you revise Section 230 in order to go after social media companies, make them publishers, make them liable for what people say on their sites. And then that conversation goes underground, where it can no longer be policed, where it just festers and metastasizes outside the view of respectable, polite society. So I don't think going after it and driving it underground is the answer, because the problem is that people want to hear this sort of thing. And what people want in this country, they tend to get. What we have to go after is the demand, not the suppliers.
1: Now, your old colleague and my frequent guest, and you still appear on the Commentary Podcast, John Podhoretz, has made the very trenchant observation that the Internet has allowed people who ought never to have met to come together frequently. Is there anything we can stop or do about that? Short of Minority Report sort of stuff.
0: Yeah, exactly. Short of abridging America's fundamental civil rights, maybe it's a failure of imagination on my part. I'm open to that. I'm willing to be convinced. But I do think that any effort to police thought and speech like that runs up against the First Amendment's freedoms. And the First Amendment has to win in that contest. It protects you and me as much as it does vile, libelous, anti-Semitic slanderers. I'm discomfited by the tension there, but I don't see a way to mitigate that. That is a tension that we've had in this country since the dawn of it. And we've worked through it. We do manage to get to the other side of these crises that involve really powerful but dangerous ideas coming to the fore and catching heat. This is yet another one of those periods of tension in American public life. And I don't know what to do about it. I don't think there's a silver bullet, which is part of the reason why I'm in such a downbeat mood today.
1: All right, so let me add one more difficult question. I do not mean to add to the many burdens of David French and Brett Stevens and any other non-left-wing nut who works at the New York Times. Apt they to quit when their platform begins to peddle anti-Semitism?
0: If I were them, I would be first working behind the scenes pretty furiously to ensure either a correction or retraction of that piece. And if that was not forthcoming, then I would review my options. But my first choice would not be to go public and go nuclear on the first encounter here with my bosses. So I would try to work this out amicably behind the scenes first. But if it cannot be, and if the institution wants to stand by this, and they do seem to, I mean, they ran an expose today that Israel is ruining Euro song contest competition because it's angling behind the scenes for its people. As though this is a vast conspiracy that no other country on earth would engage in. It's the definition of double standards, and the definition of double standards when it's applied to Israel is anti-Semitism, according to the International Holocaust Museum's working definition of anti-Semitism. But this is, it's running really deep in the institution. I would try to save it before I went to war with it.
1: You see, I think the Barry Weiss standard, which is easy for me to say since I'm older and I've made my bones, but the Barry Weiss standard is a standard that ought to weigh heavily on everyone who works there, because she just quit. And she has prospered for her principled position, and it's something I think many people ought to take courage from. Noah, I'm looking forward to Blood and Progress. I'm going to text you where to send it to, because we got to have a long conversation about the final edition. I read it in proof, but I don't know what you changed and added. Go get Blood and Progress right now at Amazon, Barnes & Noble. Actually, just go to Amazon. I think that counts on the New York Times list. Blood and Progress by Noah C. Rothman. Stay tuned.
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1: Welcome back, America. This is one of those times I'm beginning to feel bad for my old home of California. I lived there from 1978 to 80, and I returned in 1989 and stayed there until 2016. So I love it. I know it well. I especially love it when the Guardians play the Angels, as they have been the last two nights. I'd like them to play the Angels for the rest of the season, and Dwayne says get in line to that. But they have a governor's election coming up, and Steve Hilton should be the next governor. I don't know if it's going to work out. Chad Bianca is pretty good, too. But the leading Democrats have kept falling, right? Katie Porter was the lead Democrat, and then tape of her yelling at her staff leaked, and she plummeted. Then we had Eric Swalwell at the top. And then all of a sudden we find out that not only was he fang-fanged, he was a creep extraordinaire around women. So he's out. Now we're down to Javier Becerra. And when I say we're down to Javier Becerra, I'm here to tell you, wonderful guy to sit next to in a restaurant. Not to talk with. There's nothing there. We're talking about an empty suit. The definition of an empty suit career machine politician. But he's ahead in the Democratic race, at least. And he sat down with Annie Rose Ramos on KTLA. That's Channel 5 or 9, Generalissimo.
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1: Yeah, Channel 5. It's been so long since I've been in California, I can't remember which channels I used to work for. I worked for everyone in LA at one time or another, appeared with them. And Javier Becerra is so dumb, he doesn't say to her, hey, look, let's go off the record for a second, which is what you would do if you want to try and set a ground rule or two. Instead, this exchange happens, cut number one.
20: By the way, this is a profile piece. This is not a gotcha piece, right?
21: Well, look, I think these questions are fair. It's in order to learn about you as a candidate.
20: So long as it's about the profile.
21: I don't know how you define profile, but I'd like to begin the interview.
20: The way I describe profile is you talk about all the things that I've done, things I want to do, and along with some tough questions. But not only tough questions.
1: Not only tough questions. And by the way, if you're not watching on the Salem News Channel, you're missing the show. Because you might be commuting and you can't. Let me assure you, the facial expressions are so awful. They're like bad actor awful. They're as though Jim Carrey was trying to be unfunny. But, I mean, it's just so bad. Let's play that again. And if you're watching, or actually I'll play it again after I play cut two. That will give you time to go find the Salem News Channel on the Amazon Prime listing under news, or at 1177 on Samsung, or on your Pluto TV, or on the app. Because you really got to see Javier Becerra in the KTLA interview. Or you can find it online. Cut number two, though, of Javier Becerra, again, talking with Annie Rose Ramos.
21: During your time as HHS Secretary, a New York Times investigation found the health department couldn't find some 85,000 children it had released.
20: That's not accurate. What you just read is not accurate. First, that's what I'll say, because it was never the case that we could not find kids. You're essentially, I don't know if you got those talking points from Donald Trump.
21: It's from a New York Times article.
20: That's not what the New York Times article said. The New York Times said that individuals, the children and their sponsors, did not respond to calls. They didn't say we couldn't find kids.
21: Working overnight in slaughterhouses, replacing roofs, operating machineries in factories, children as young as 14 years old.
20: That part occurred after these children had left the care of Department of Health and Human Services.
21: Do you let these children go into those individual sponsors in their responsibility?
20: Some of these kids, probably because they needed to earn some money, started working in places that were very exploitive.
1: Javier Becerra, apologist for the return of child labor. He is that dumb, California. Now, I have an answer for you. I want you to, if you're a Democrat and you can't vote for Steve Hilton or Chad Bianco, who's, I think, an independent, then write down Ann Gust, A-N-N-E-G-U-S-T. Ann Gust is Jerry Brown's wife. Ann Gust was my law school classmate 1,000 years ago. Ann Gust is 68, I would think. We sat in proximity to each other. She's really smart. She was the general counsel of Gap. And she married Jerry, and they've been happily married for a long time. And she basically ran California for 8 years. Jerry would give speeches and set high policy. Ann would get it done. And if Democrats had a brain, it's not that hard to remember Ann Gust. A-N-N-E. G-U-S-T, Ann Gust. Democrats, just write in Ann Gust. A-N-N-E-G-U-S-T. Ann Gust. Just do it. Because if there's a chance you could end up with Katie Porter. Here's Katie Porter on CNN with Dana Bash yesterday, cut number three.
3: Well, given that Tom Steyer is the person who leaked the video with me and the staffer from 5 years ago, he pretty clearly didn't think that he pretty clearly wanted to be governor bad enough to knock me down to do it. And I've apologized for that video many times because I am confident that is the case. I've been told by many people it's a Department of Energy video. It was only held by the Department of Energy, and people can follow the trail to who his campaign staffers are and understand what happened there.
1: Hey, Dwayne, are you there? Did you leave the office again early?
4: No, I'm typing what you asked me to type.
1: I want you to go back and watch this clip with me.
4: Yeah.
1: Because I think CNN set this up to see if they could trigger Katie Porter. Let's play it again, cut number three.
3: Well, given that Tom Steyer is the person who leaked the video with me and the staffer from 5 years ago, he pretty clearly didn't think that he pretty clearly wanted to be governor bad enough to knock me down to do it. And I've apologized for that video many times. Because I am confident that is the case. I've been told by many people it's a Department of Energy video. It was only held by the Department of Energy, and people can follow the trail to who his campaign staffers are and understand what happened there.
1: So what did you see, Dwayne?
4: I saw Sheldon Whitehouse's board behind her.
1: No, I saw someone walk through the shot.
4: Yeah, of course somebody walked through the shot.
1: And so don't you think that was done to trigger her?
4: Absolutely.
1: Get out of my shot?
4: Absolutely it was. Because she's got that rep now. She's never going to live that down.
1: Yeah. What do you think of my plan? Will you write in Ann Gust?
4: No, I'm not going to. I'm going to vote for the one Republican I actually can. Why would I do that?
1: Oh, it'd be just to save the Democrats from nominating one of these dummies.
4: Why would I want to save the Democrats?
1: No, I don't know. You're crazy enough to work for us. So, Ann Gust, America, California, you're listening, you're driving around lunch. Start telling people, Ann Gust for governor. It's not too late, California. It's not too late. I'll be right back.
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1: 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America, I'm Hugh Hewitt. Remember, it is the time of year that I ask you to contribute to Angel Tree, the fund run by Prison Fellowship to send the children of men and women behind bars to summer camp for a week. Angel Tree's been doing this for a long, long time. I've been doing this for a long, long time. Every child's week at camp costs $200. That's what it costs when spread out over the whole country, camps all across the country. Tens of thousands of kids get their week in the summer fun with water balloon fights and mosquito bites and bad camp food and campfires and marshmallows and games with good counselors, and they get the gospel, and they get friends, and they get into the Angel Tree Network, and they get loved on, and it's a great week for them. 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
1: 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Time now for my my relief factor. I was with three ladies last night in the makeup room at Fox before I did special report, and they took a look at my eye, and they said, I said, it's not pink eye. Don't worry, ladies. I got busted, thumbed in the eye by my grandson, and we had a good laugh about T-Rex Teddy, the terror. But I said, I got nothing to take for this. There's nothing you can do. You can't make it pretty. I'm just going to look like a pirate. I can't wear a patch, so I just got through it. However, the aches and pains I get from, I only did 3 miles this morning. I've been running for a couple of days straight. But I carry curcumin, resveratrol, and omega. If you're watching on the Salem News Channel, it's right in my hand. I take it every day. And it's so good. For your minor aches and pains, they go away. 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Tendonitis often vanishes in the first week that you try it, though the starter pack is 3 weeks. I'm in my 13 and three-quarter years of Relief Factor now, and I encourage you strongly to call 1-800-4 and the word relief, 1-800-4-RELIEF. 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Rand Paul held a hearing today. He promised an open bar and he served flavored water. That's how I'm calling it. Stay tuned.
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2: News this hour from Town Hall. I'm Jason Walker. First round of talks in China over now. Discussions, for the most part, described as very cordial, though little progress has been reported. Early in the day, President Trump and Chinese President Xi Jinping were greeted by dignitaries and hundreds of military troops, but it was the little ones, the kids, who clearly stole the show.
3: I think I was particularly impressed by those children. They were happy. They were beautiful. The military is obvious. It couldn't be better, but those children were amazing, and they represent so much.
2: On a more somber note, Xi Jinping did warn the United States that mishandling the Taiwan issue could lead to conflict, but he added the United States and China should be partners, not rivals. On Capitol Hill, House Speaker Mike Johnson has slammed Democrats on the issue of immigration.
4: Speaker Mike Johnson is criticizing the Democrat Party, saying, quote, "There is not a single Democrat who believes border security or immigration enforcement should exist." In an official press release, the speaker points to recent comments in the California governor's race, where he says nearly all Democrats answered yes when asked if they support providing health care to illegal aliens. The speaker says due to this, Republicans are eager to pass a reconciliation bill and get it to the president's desk quickly. Willie Nelson, Washington.
2: Foreign ministers starting a two-day meeting in New Delhi. Diplomats from Brazil, Russia, India, China, and South Africa attending those talks. And Russia launching a massive daytime attack on Ukraine. More than 800 drones fired into 20 regions of the country. Officials say at least 6 people have been killed, dozens wounded, including a number of school kids. More on these stories, townhall.com.
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2: A multi-million dollar settlement in a Louisiana traffic stop death.
6: Louisiana officials agree to a tentative $4.8 million settlement with the family of Ronald Green, a black driver who died during a violent 2019 roadside arrest by 5 white officers. 2 people with knowledge of the agreement told the Associated Press the settlement would end a federal wrongful death lawsuit brought by his family, whose death drew national attention. The settlement is subject to approval by the Louisiana legislature, according to 2 people with direct knowledge not authorized to publicly discuss it. I'm Julie Walker.
2: Christie's says a 5.5-carat triangular-cut diamond, billed as the largest vivid blue-green diamond known to exist, has sold for more than $17 million, the auction house says. It is a record for a stone of its kind sold at auction. Breaking news and analysis, townhall.com.
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11: Morning Glory, Dean and Grace America. I'm Hugh Hewitt. Early game out in California today, actually in Cleveland. The Angels came to Cleveland. We love the Los Angeles Angels of Anaheim in Cleveland, where the Cleveland Guardians swept the Los Angeles Angels of Anaheim for the third game today, 4-2. That is a warm-up to tonight's game in Detroit, Game 5 of the Cavaliers series with the Detroit Pistons. But Cy Young candidate Parker Messick is now 5-1. And Travis Bazzana went 2-for-4. Anel Martinez went deep. I'm just saying, my first-place Guardians and soon to be up 3-2 in the series with Pistons-Cavs, good week to be a Cleveland fan. Good week to be a Cleveland fan. Now, I was on Special Report last night, John Roberts sitting in for Brett Baer, who was traveling with President Trump to China. First question came to me from John about China last night, cut number 19.
12: The president has said that this summit is going to be mostly about trade, but you've got the conflict in Iran hanging over it, along with China's aggressive military buildup. You've also got the trade issue. Fox News poll, Trump on China. Is he too tough? 21%. Not tough enough? 40%. About right? 38%. How do you see it here?
11: I think he arrives in Beijing in as strong a position as any American president has in the last 25 years, following the three successful uses of military power in the last year, both Midnight Hammer and then Epic Fury and in between Maduro. So he sits down opposite Xi Jinping, who's a very cold, ruthless military dictator. But he does so from a position of strength, and I believe if there is any help to be had, he'll get it from Xi. But Xi needs him to help them because they need that oil. So I think Xi would like Trump to figure a way to get this finished.
12: All right.
11: Then we got around to talking about the mayor of Alameda, who I think it's Alameda. If Dwayne is still there, he might tell me which mayor is the most recent communist China spy in California.
13: No, it was Arcadia, wasn't it?
11: Mayor of Arcadia. Okay, so John brings up the mayor of Arcadia last night and talking with my fellow panelists about it, but I had to sneak in a reminder, cut number 20.
14: Can I add Dianne Feinstein, driver, Chinese agent, Eric Swalwell, mistress, Chinese agent. Okay. Now we got the mayor, and we have got Chinese agents all over the United States. If all the FBI did was counterintelligence against China, they'd be busy full-time.
12: Yeah.
11: All right, I just wanted to make sure we got Eric Swalwell in there with Fang Fang. Every opportunity to bring it up, never miss a Fang Fang opportunity. Then John brought it back to me to talk about the business leaders with the president in China, cut number 21.
12: So the president is bringing with him a dozen of the top business people in this country. Obviously, he's accentuating trade. He's also accentuating the longstanding economic relationship between the U.S. and China. How do you see that here unfolding?
14: Well, I'm glad the business leaders went. I'm glad they're giving President Trump support, and they all wanted that invite. They wanted to go on here because it's a grand market into which to sell your product. At the same time, don't get trapped like Apple got trapped. They can't get their production out of there. They're too deeply enmeshed. So there's a very delicate balance for each of them. But to be on that plane and in those meetings is a salute to those particular corporations.
11: All right. Then Adrian and Philip Wegman got into a redistricting back and forth, at which point somehow misinformation got onto the set of special report about who started it. And I had, I think it was Philip who said, you know, the original brand was bottled in 2022. I had to issue a correction immediately, cut number 22.
14: Working vintage is 2018 in Pennsylvania when the Pennsylvania Supreme Court inserted themselves on behalf of the Democrats in the redrawing of maps. So that's the vintage we look back to, the beginning of this.
11: If you want to see courts intervening in redistricting, go back to Pennsylvania. 2018, that's when it got started. We're living in maximum partisanship. Get used to it. It's constitutional if you don't use race. You can't use race and yet have one person, one vote, meaning each district of whatever map you're drawing has got to be the same number of people on the day the district is drawn. Now, to today's Fox News segment, I have to begin with Mr. Erdman, CIA whistleblower. Rand Paul promised the world today. So I watched 2 hours of C-SPAN hearings today to get ready for 4 minutes on Fox. He promised a whistleblower on COVID, and Mr. Erdman was interesting. He said this, cut number 13.
15: But your conclusion is that changing from the scientific consensus of it being from a lab to a neutral position by the CIA was significantly influenced by Anthony Fauci?
16: It was significantly influenced by Anthony Fauci's injecting himself into the IC. And to go to the second part of your question about what happened, particularly during the 90-day study, we have documentation that shows that as of August 12th, the CIA was considering calling this a lab leak, August 12th of 2021. And then that changed on August 17th of 2021.
15: Right.
16: And unfortunately, because the CIA would not provide us documentation that we asked for, we have no idea why that changed, and that's.
15: And they weren't alone, because we know the FBI was coming to the same conclusion that it was lab leak, as well as the FBI.
11: Now, let me tell you, the central point of this hearing is for Mr. Erdman to say on tape, the CIA's 7 technical experts, 6 of them came to the conclusion that it was a lab leak on August 12, 2021, and 5 days later, the report was changed. That was the only thing we learned in 2 hours of the hearing. I mean, we had a lot of angry senators. I watched Joni Ernst. I watched Bernie Moreno. Of course, Chairman Paul. I watched Ron Johnson. I watched a very angry Josh Hawley about a different matter, and Ron Johnson was angry about a different matter. And Ashley Moody from Florida did a wonderful job defending her state being the free state of Florida. But no one was talking about August 12th through 17th, 2021. What happened? And so I go on Fox later with Sandra Smith, cut number 12.
17: Let's bring in Hugh Hewitt now, Fox News contributor and host of The Hugh Hewitt Show. Just some incredible revelations in that testimony. We all watched it live this morning, Hugh. I want to play out Erdman, the one offering testimony there from the CIA, the whistleblower. Here he is suggesting that the messaging from the CIA, which considered it a lab leak, but then changed course within a matter of days, offered no explanation. Watch.
16: It was significantly influenced by Anthony Fauci's himself into the IC. We have documentation that shows that as of August 12th, the CIA was considering calling this a lab leak, August 12th of 2021. And then that changed on August 17th of 2021.
15: Right.
16: And unfortunately, because the CIA would not provide us documentation that we asked for, we have no idea why that changed.
17: Yowza. Hugh?
14: Well, good afternoon, Sandra. That was the central moment of a hearing. I watched the entire hearing, and I think maybe Chairman Paul overpromised and underdelivered. He offered, he said open bar, and he served flavored water. I watched Senator Ernst and Senator Marino and Senator Johnson, and Senator Hawley was really hot, and Senator Ashley Moody was really hot. They're mad about COVID. They're mad about Fauci. But the central revelation that we were set up for, the CIA changed the report. You just had it there. That was the only thing for an hour and a half that was new, which is on August 12th, six out of seven technical experts had agreed that it was a lab leak in Wuhan on August 21st, and 5 days later, the report was changed by higher-ups. We never found out who the higher-ups were. We never found out why. They got off course because Senator Johnson, among others, is very angry about other things. Senator Hawley is very angry about other things. Senator Moody was there to say the free state of Florida delivered for the people of Florida. So there were seven different senators, no Democrats. But the one revelation, it really didn't justify this. So I think over at the agency, they may think that this was Rand Paul clipping them for refusing to provide him with answers that he wants so that he can beat Anthony Fauci around the ears a little bit more. At the end of it, I was left wondering, what was the chairman up to? I understand anger about COVID, but that one revelation by Mr. Erdman about the August report by six technical experts, heck, everybody knows it's a lab in Wuhan. We all knew that. Maybe there's something wrong in the CIA, but we really was not the explosive story that we were set up to get. And we watched, we invested 2 hours in that. Poor Bill Malugian had to sit there through all of it and have to come out and report. And I think maybe Chairman Paul oversold a lot and under-delivered a lot.
17: Well, Senator Ron Johnson also held a hearing on this, and it got fiery as well. He was one of the more heated senators to get in there. You mentioned there was not a single Democrat in the room. Here's a photo, all the empty chairs. Didn't even bother to show up. Perhaps we would have learned a lot more if they did show up and ask some of these key questions. But there's no doubt, Hugh, that Dr. Fauci's involvement at the CIA with the changing narrative there certainly brings up big questions for the American public.
14: And there is no doubt. And it reminds us, Dr. Fauci lied to us repeatedly. He lied to me on my program. He lied to the American people about masks. He lied about funding of gain-of-function research. And that all came up again. It was sort of like a flashback to 2020 to 2023 when we were all outraged over a government that did not know what it was doing and really panicked the American people and deprived school children of 2 to 3 years of their lives at school, lots of high school students of their graduation.
11: And a lot more of you. And so I'm all for venting about it. It's just Chairman Paul really... we don't get those 2 hours back, and there was no blockbuster. Stay tuned. I'll be joined by Sarah Bedford next.
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11: Welcome back, America. I'm Hugh Hewitt. Sarah Bedford is a senior writer, editor at the Washington Examiner, where I have a column today urging the president to be more repetitive in telling people why Iran can't have nukes because they're lunatics. Sarah, I know you've had to cover Congress for a lot of years. Did you have to watch the Rand Paul hearings today? I did.
17: I caught, you know, some clips here and there, but no, I didn't watch the whole thing. But it's remarkable that it's even happening in the first place, right?
11: Well,

0: saying it was a Wuhan lab leak, to we can't precisely say. But then no one asked him who changed it. Isn't that the obvious question? Who did it?
1: Yeah, and I mean, there's been many years and millions of dollars of resources trying to answer some of those basic questions, but it is sometimes frustrating to see, especially when Republican members, when they go into these hearings that they've hyped up, haven't coordinated their questions, haven't settled on like a unifying list of things they'd like to find out from the witness. That does end up showing often, no matter what this topic of the hearing is on, if that level of preparation wasn't there.
0: So no Democrats showed up, not one. Now, COVID matters to a lot of Americans. We're still mad at not the fact that we didn't prevent millions of deaths. That was unpreventable. In large part, we got the vaccine out as fast as possible. It worked largely well, but the restrictions were ridiculous. It did not harm children, and schools should not have been closed, and we know that now. But how long are we going to talk about COVID? It is a long time ago, and we know that the government screwed it up. How long do you think it's going to go on for?
1: I'm actually surprised how quickly it did kind of fade from politics. You don't hear it on the campaign trail that often. It's not a live political issue the way it was even just a couple of years ago, even though lots of us are still dealing with the fallout from decisions that Democrats made. Like, my son was out of school for 2 years because of the closures here in D.C. We're still dealing with the effects of that learning loss. A lot of families are dealing with that. So I'm actually surprised you don't hear it more often on the campaign trail, because it was such a profound betrayal for a lot of people by institutions they trusted. But it's not really a live political issue anymore.
0: Now, instead of the Wuhan lab, I would focus on that, Sarah. I would hold hearings on what happened to the children of America because you shuttered the schools. Democrats. Because the teachers' union shuttered the school. Are you mad at your school district or your school still? Because I sure would be.
1: Yeah, we left D.C. and moved to Virginia almost 100% because we couldn't continue in the D.C. public school system after all of that betrayal and a vaccine mandate for children on top of all of that when we did return. And I know that I'm not alone in that. There are millions of families across the country that are still feeling angry and betrayed by institutions that your tax dollars fund, and that when you really needed them, sort of showed themselves to be partisan organs.
0: Yeah, there is a sleeping giant out there. It is the school closure and the learning loss. And I hope Republicans talk about it on the campaign trail, which brings me to topic two, redistricting wars. How do you score the redistricting wars? We're at maximum partisanship. Virginia's jammed down failed. California's jammed down worked. Texas jammed down worked. Florida's jammed down worked. Louisiana got ordered by the court to change it. I think Alabama's going to get 4 Republican seats. Who's up and who's down at the end of the day?
1: Republicans are absolutely up at this point. If you ask a Speaker Mike Johnson, he would say that Republicans have netted as many as potentially 10 seats or preserved them in this redistricting fight. It's pretty clear that the Democrats made a massive tactical error with the Virginia referendum, not just because they didn't follow their own state's constitution and getting that referendum before voters, but also because you had some Republican states that were reluctant to redistrict because Texas and California had sort of battled things to a draw, and maybe they could have just left it there. But after the Virginia Supreme Court and all of that, you saw Florida move ahead, even before you had the Voting Rights Act ruling get handed down by the Supreme Court. So I do think that was just sort of a massive strategic error for Democrats, simply because they have fewer states to gerrymander at this point. And if they are going to inspire Republicans into an all-out warfare, Republicans just have more arrows to fire when it comes to redistricting.
0: Yeah. By 2032, there are only going to be red districts and red states and blue districts and blue states. It's going to get down to that. Let me ask you, Sarah, about the – I had Leader Thune on to begin the show. Transcript, by the way, if anyone wants to read what he had to say about the filibuster, is soon to be posted at hughhewitt.com. Leader Thune was walking through the budget. Apparently, there are going to be 2 reconciliations, one for DHS and another one for other things. How do you rate the prospects for both of those?
1: I think it's a near lock for the first reconciliation bill, right? The one with the immigration enforcement funding. The only sort of asterisk to that is that the Secret Service funding, some of which would be used for security upgrades to the ballroom, is proving to be a little bit controversial, even with moderate Republicans in the House. The other piece of reconciliation legislation, you have, you know, Thune is optimistic, Johnson's optimistic, the White House is optimistic, but it could be really difficult for Republicans to decide what goes in that piece of legislation if it becomes

0: would be the last train leaving the station before the midterms, that could turn into to a real fight over just how big Republicans try to make that.
1: Sarah C. Bedford, always good to check in with you. Follow Sarah on X at Sarah C. Bedford. Hope someone's listening, Sarah, and they decide to do a commission or a special select committee on school closures and their lasting ill effects on kids. That's the live political issue. Hey, America, I want to remind everyone we are raising our annual fundraising campaign for kids to go to camp, kids whose mom and or dad are in prison or behind bars in jail somewhere. They go to the Angel Tree camps. They're all across the country. They're as full as they can be. It costs $200 to send a kid to camp. That's the food. That's the counselor. That's the insurance. That's the doctor on site. That's keeping the cabin clean. That's having sunburn medication and mosquito spray ready. It's lifeguards at the lake. It's a wonderful thing. All you have to do is help us make the mark. Do that. Well, give a listen to one of the campers.
2: We wake up, we have breakfast, and then we usually play some games. And then if you're older, we might have like a Bible study before worship. We worship till lunch, and it's a blast, you know. Everybody's jumping, we're singing. After lunch, we didn't have like free time. We do crafts, we go swimming, we do all that stuff, all that fun stuff. I mean, I love camp. That's why I want to keep coming back.
1: I want to keep coming back. That's what they always say. They always want to come back. They age out eventually, but then some of them become counselors. 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
3: SRN News, I'm Jason Walker. First round of talks in China over. Discussions, for the most part, have been described as very cordial, though little progress is reported. Early in the day, President Trump and Chinese President Xi Jinping were greeted by dignitaries and hundreds of armed troops, but it was the little ones who clearly stole the show as hundreds of grade school kids waved and danced for the presidents.
4: I think I was particularly impressed by those children. They were happy. They were beautiful. The military is obvious. It couldn't be better, but those children were amazing and they represent so much.
3: On a more somber note, Xi Jinping did warn the United States that mishandling the Taiwan issue could lead to conflict, but he added rather quickly, the United States and China should be partners, not rivals. Foreign ministers have started a two-day meeting in New Delhi. Diplomats from Brazil, Russia, India, China, and South Africa attending the talks, along with some newer member states. On Capitol Hill, House Speaker Mike Johnson slamming the Democrats on the issue of immigration.
5: Speaker Mike Johnson is criticizing the Democrat Party, saying, quote, there is not a single Democrat who believes border security or immigration enforcement should exist. In an official press release, the speaker points to recent comments in the California governor's race, where he says nearly all Democrats answered yes when asked if they support providing health care to illegal aliens. The speaker says due to this, Republicans are eager to pass a reconciliation bill and get it to the president's desk quickly. Willie Nelson, Washington.
3: Russia launching a huge daytime attack on Ukraine, firing 800 drones into the country. Officials say six people have been killed, dozens wounded, including kids. SRN News.
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1: Welcome back, America. I'm Hugh Hewitt. 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You'll get every minute of every show that I've ever done. You'll get it all commercial free. You get special bonus stuff, text me and all that kind of stuff. And now Dwayne's World is back, which used to be the after show, then became a podcast, Dwayne's World. Then Dwayne's World became the after show, and it's on Tuesdays and Thursdays and Fridays and sometimes Mondays and Wednesdays when he feels like it. And he's here to promote it because he wanted to talk to me about the Angels being swept by the Guardians. Isn't that why you wanted to come on?
12: That wouldn't have been my first choice.
1: Are you going to give me a tip on what you and Jim Talent talked about last night on the after show called Now Dwayne's World?
12: We spent a lot on what Trump is going to do in China, or what we expect him to do in China. Jim Talent seemed to think that Donald Trump, if he's going to play this just about right, he's not going to even bring up Iran. He's going to talk about all sorts of other things first, and he's going to wait until Xi Jinping brings up Iran and says, what do we do about this? And then Trump's got a little bit of leverage he can play on it. But Trump's not going to go over there and say, hey, you know, we need your help on this, and start from that point. He thinks that Trump's just going to leave that 800-pound gorilla in the corner untouched until Xi brings it up.
1: Now, Dwayne's World is live at 7 p.m. on Tuesdays and Thursdays, East Coast time. And that means you were done talking to Talent, unless you went over in minute detail the three games that the Guardians swept from the Angels, which would only have been two games last night.
12: That wouldn't have been my first choice.
1: Yeah, you would not have been able to cover the New York Times story that says we didn't hit enough of the missiles, right? That was not out
12: yet. That was not yet out, no.
1: So you think I should talk to him about that coming up in the next segment?
12: You could. That's certainly possible. I think that is certainly within fair play. I think
1: here you hear a producer, but he's my producer. Well, he's not my producer. He was hired to be my producer 25 years ago, but this is what he does. So, maybe, maybe not. Who knows? I don't know.
12: Okay, so what exactly are you looking for here?
1: Just some guidance you're supposed to be producing.
12: I think Talent's waiting for you to ask him the torpedo question. And what strikes look like? Are we going to use some of the torpedoes on a tanker or two when kinetic action goes?
1: One of my active duty sources, a Marine,
12: yeah,
1: said to me, "We don't have as many torpedoes as you think, Hugh." Oh. I said, "We've only used two in 65 years."
12: That's what I'm saying. What? I mean, you would think that, you know, in every defense budget, there's got to be at least a line item. Okay,
1: one torpedo, at least two torpedoes.
12: 10 or a dozen or something. Put a couple
1: of my battleship games. I really was a little bit stunned. Apparently, we haven't got great stockpiles of torpedoes. That's a Marine talking. They might be talking trash about the Navy. You never know.
12: Sure.
1: Let me add, though.
12: Yeah.
1: Dwayne's World is part of the Universe package, right? 99 cents for the first month. Are the Tribbles back?
12: Tribbles are back. We do
1: a lot of... Are they drunk?
12: No, they typically aren't. We do a lot of music stuff on Friday nights. We do music stuff on Saturday nights. There's a Dwayne FM music channel they get to take part of and play around with. There's all sorts of stuff going on.
1: There's a chat room.
12: There is a chat room that is
1: you
12: very
1: like
12: live.
1: Listeners as opposed to me.
12: I actually
1: you like to talk to them.
12: I actually and sometimes we'll have a guest on and they'll pop up in the chat room with a question that I'll let them interact with the guests. So yeah,
1: that's dangerous.
12: It works.
1: That's hantavirus area. Never let the Tribbles interact with Jim Talent. I'm telling you. Stay tuned, America. Aforementioned Senator Talent joins us next on the Hugh Hewitt Show.

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13: Joined now by former United States Senator Jim Talent, senior fellow at the Reagan Institute Center for Peace Through Strength. Senator Talent, before I get to missiles in Iran, I got to tell you, your friend John Thune started the program with me today, and I asked him if it was in the contract when you became leader of your conference to agree that you would say nothing when the people who want you to defend the filibuster criticize you for defending the filibuster. And he said it was, yeah, in fact, in the small print. What number of senators do you think really hate the, honest to goodness, want the filibuster gone?
14: On the Republican side, I would guess a pretty solid majority now, and I think it's probably growing. The problem is, of course, that you have to get to 50 votes in order to eliminate it. And until Thune can get there, he's not going to actively argue in favor of it, because that just makes the whole conference look ineffectual. So I think when we get those votes, if we get those votes, we'll see it. And the first crack will probably be on something like reopening the government, because you could do a fairly minor tweak to open the door. And it's the strongest. It's a situation where it's most needed and where you're most likely to get the votes. But until then, you're not going to see Thune expand on that, because it's counterproductive. I mean, all it would do is cause people to dig in their heels the most and make him look ineffectual, and he's not going to do it.
13: And boy, will we will regret that. We will regret that. It's like Harry Reid breaking the film.
14: Agree.
13: We will regret it. Okay, New York Times today, big story. The United States didn't destroy, and Israel did not destroy nearly as many of Iran's missiles as we think we did. Maybe 70% of them are buried underground, but conceivably they could be gotten to, and conceivably they could repair their launchers, and conceivably they might have 7 out of 10 left. Your response?
14: Yeah, conceivably, if we left them alone, they managed to hang on in power. They have 8 or 10 years to try and rebuild, to figure out new ways of getting money illicitly, to maybe engage more with the narco-terrorists and figure out new ways to launder the money, because that's pretty much gone now. Yeah, maybe in 8 or 10 years. Effectively, they have been destroyed as an effective and organized aggressive power in the Middle East. I mean, that's how I put it to people. We conducted, between us and the Israelis, upwards of 20,000 sorties, precision strike, with Israeli intelligence and our intelligence. It's just not possible that they could have survived that as a major military power. Now, it's easier to see with things like the Navy. We sent the entire Navy. I mean, they still have the fast boats for the IRG. When we clear the strait, which will probably happen eventually, they won't have those anymore either. I mean, I said, I think when this whole thing was developing, I think I said on the show that if you were an autocratic dictator of a country with a long coastline along international waters, don't give the United States 2 or 3 months to build up its strategic precision strike capabilities unless you have air defenses that you really trust. And they didn't. Because if you do that, you're going to end up very substantially destroyed. And I bet good American money, without having been in on any of the, not read into any of the intel the way Tom Cotton is, that's my working assumption.
13: Now, Senator Talent, I am of the opinion that we should believe the New York Times, and we should use that article as a reason to go back and womp them again and again and again. And by prediction, that's my want, that's my desire, that's the wish that gives, I hope, form to the thought. I want the president to restart kinetic operations when he comes back from China. Do you?
14: Yes, and I said last night on the show, I think the rhythm or logic of this process suggests that it's time to do that. Now, I don't, and I think the president will, unless he gets a deal or they're broken before then, I think he probably will. I doubt it's going to be something devastating, because I think he has moved this conflict, if you will, into the economic domain, because I think he believes, and I think he's right in this respect, that he is really hurting and throttling them with that, and that it also has other benefits for us, specifically with regard to the Chinese, where he is right now, because it is showing them how vulnerable their energy supply chains are. So, but I think the logic of it almost requires it. If, and particularly since they're continuing with these lunatic pronouncements that it's time for us to surrender and pay them reparations and the rest of it, I think he almost has to send a message to them, and I would guess that he will when the Chinese meetings are over.
13: All right, last question, Jim Talent. Amit Sehgal, frequent guest on the program, scooped today. I believe it was Amit who scooped. During the last 2 months, Prime Minister Netanyahu secretly flew to the United Arab Emirates, met with their ruler, MBZ, the Crown Prince of the Emirates, and they agreed on the Iron Dome deployment to the UAE. They have an effective alliance now. It's extraordinary.
14: Yes.
13: The Iranians really shot themselves in the foot.
14: Yeah, it's further evidence that the Arab states in the region have reconciled themselves fully to the fact that Israel is there, Israel is going to continue, and are really cottoning up to the idea that, you know, maybe if we actually have peaceful relations with Israel, some of that will be formal. Some of them will recognize Israel, some won't. But if we actually have peaceful relations with Israel, we can accomplish what we really want, which is to stabilize their governments and advance the economies of their people. And now the other thing that's significant about this, it's pretty clear that the UAE has decided it wants to go out front. It wants to be a champion of that Middle Eastern future, which is a very, very important accretion to our partnerships in the region. So, I mean, they're going out on a limb. It shows where everybody in the region sees it going. They see who the strong men are, who the leaders are. And they understand a partnership like this, policed by Israeli military power and led by the economic and diplomatic power of the United States, is the future of the region.
13: I think you're right. And I believe that MBG is a uniquely qualified leader in that region to work with Netanyahu.
14: Right.
13: I hope the Crown Prince of Saudi Arabia is not far behind, because MBS is younger and someone's got to pick up the baton from MBG and carry it forward. And I hope it's MBS. Jim Talent, always a pleasure. Follow him on X at Jim Talent. I'll be right back, America. Stay tuned.
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6: Welcome back, America. Coming up, Mary Catherine Hamm, Eliana Johnson. I'm going to talk with Sebastian Lai about his father, Jimmy Lai, in prison in China. Don't miss next hour on the Hugh Hewitt Show. 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I'm coming back, I think, with Mary Catherine Hamm. Don't go anywhere. Stay tuned to the Salem News Channel. I'm Hugh Hewitt.

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3: News this hour from Town Hall. I'm Jason Walker. President Trump kicking off his visit earlier in the day to China with pomp and pageantry at the Great Hall of the People. And, of course, key talks and a state banquet later coming up with President Xi Jinping. And he had high praise for the Chinese leader.
4: We've had a fantastic relationship. We've gotten along. When there were difficulties, we worked it out. I would call you and you would call me. And whenever we had a problem, people don't know, whenever we had a problem, we worked that out quickly. And we're going to have a fantastic future together.
3: President Trump says the delegation of top businessmen that traveled to Beijing with him want to do business with Beijing.
4: I didn't want the second or the third in the company. I wanted only the top. And they're here today to pay respects to you and to China. And they look forward to trade and doing business. And it's going to be totally reciprocal on our behalf.
3: President says he remains very optimistic.
4: It's an honor to be with you. It's an honor to be your friend. And the relationship between China and the USA is going to be better than ever before. Thank you very much. Thank you.
3: There was only one so-called fly in the ointment earlier in the day when the Chinese leader warned President Trump concerning the Taiwan matter. He said if it's not handled right, it could end up in a conflict. A Utah mother who wrote a child's book about grief after her husband's death is now going to serve in prison without parole for his murder. Corey Richens was convicted in March of poisoning her husband, Eric, with fentanyl in 2022. 11 people surviving a plane crash off the coast of Florida. They spent some time on a raft. They've now been rescued. More on these stories, townhall.com.
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3: Now, some experts may agree. Others say the latest economic news is spot on. Rising food prices connected to rising fuel cost. Donna Warder has more on the story.
6: The Labor Department's latest report on consumer prices says the cost of groceries rose 2.9% in April compared to the same time last year. When you include eating out, food costs are 3.2% higher. Cindy Ayers Elliott, CEO of Footprint Farms in Jackson, Mississippi, says she tries to keep increased costs to a minimum.
7: The increase has been in every aspect. It's from the nutrients, from the fertilizer, from the nutrients that we use. It's from the diesel fuel cost, it's the gas fuel cost, but it's also about everything. I mean, down to the seeds. Our seeds are triple the cost it was last year.
6: I'm Donna Water.
3: Breaking news and analysis at townhall.com. 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
12: A potential clash. Good morning, I'm Gordon Deal, along with Nicole Murray. On this Thursday, May 14th, glad you could join us. Here's what we have for you this hour.
13: The president of China says the Taiwan issue could lead to a conflict with the U.S. if not handled properly.
12: The Trump administration will withhold more than $1 billion in Medicaid payments to California over fraud concerns.
13: It's an uphill battle right now for Congress to suspend the federal gas tax. We'll explain why.
12: And should you buy company stock when it's offered?
14: First of all, it's cheaper oftentimes than offering raises or offering huge raises. So it's a way to compensate employees sort of economically. And also it ties, workers tend to feel motivated when they feel like their efforts are going, could potentially help boost the share price, which in turn boosts the value of their holding.
12: Elizabeth O'Brien at Barron's on strategies for employees when companies offer stock purchase plans. Friendly but firm. That might be the takeaway after 2 hours of talks between President Trump and China's Xi Jinping. The Chinese president says trade talks were making progress at the start of a two-day summit, but warned about disagreement over Taiwan. Beijing's translated remarks on the discussions said the Chinese leader told Trump that Taiwan was the most important issue they faced, and if handled poorly, could push the entire U.S.-China relationship into a dangerous situation and caused the countries to enter conflict. The negotiations had aimed to maintain a fragile trade truce struck between the world's two biggest economies last October.
15: It's an honor to be with you. It's an honor to be your friend. And the relationship between China and the USA is going to be better than ever before.
12: Beijing has called Taiwan the core of China's interests, with reunification even by force on the table. For decades, U.S. presidents have remained steadfast in their defense of Taiwan. Trump and Xi this evening, by the way, will attend a state banquet before lunch together tomorrow. The U.S. and Israeli war with Iran looms large over Trump's visit to China, which maintains close ties with Tehran and is a major buyer of Iranian oil. Secretary of State Marco Rubio on Fox News says the United States hopes to convince China to play a more active role in getting Iran to walk away from what they're doing now in the Persian Gulf.
16: We've made clear to them, you know, that any support for Iran would obviously be detrimental for our relationship. That obviously is going to come up in this conversation.
12: CBS News says some experts argue the U.S. focus on the Middle East, including the munitions it has used in Iran, could make it more difficult to prepare for a potential confrontation with China. Separately, Reuters reported that Saudi fighter jets bombed Iran-backed militias in Iraq, part of a broader pattern of military responses involving Gulf nations during the war that have remained hidden. Retaliatory strikes were also reportedly launched from Kuwait into Iraq. Change is officially set at the Federal Reserve. The Senate yesterday approved Kevin Warsh as the 17th chair of the central bank. He'll replace Jerome Powell, whose eight-year tenure included a heated clash with President Trump over political independence. We get more from this morning's Mike Gavin.
17: Warsh was confirmed in a 54-45 vote, mostly along party lines, with only Pennsylvania Democrat John Fetterman crossing the aisle to vote in favor of Warsh's nomination. Warsh is widely viewed as more aligned with Trump, who has long demanded rate cuts, but he is set to take office as inflation pressures intensify due to the U.S. war with Iran. Inflation jumped to a three-year high of 3.8% in April and now outpaces wage growth. Meanwhile, investors expect the Fed to keep its benchmark lending rate unchanged for the rest of the year or even raise rates if inflation worsens. Gordon.
12: Thank you, Mike. The energy shock is complicating hopes for a quick rate cut, a prospect likely to frustrate Trump, who may direct his ire at Warsh in the same way he has done with Powell. The president even joked earlier this year that he'd sue Warsh if he doesn't cut rates. By the way, if you've missed anything from today's show, there's an easy way to catch up. All you have to do is tell Alexa, Siri, or Google to play This Morning with Gordon Deal. 11 minutes after the hour on This Morning, America's First News.

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1: Thanks for spending time with us. Welcome into Thursday. President Trump's idea to pause the federal gas tax as the Iran war drives up fuel prices faces an uphill climb in Congress. Here's Emily Brooks, congressional reporter at The Hill. Emily, what are Republicans saying?
2: Well, I think that there are some Republicans who initially jumped on to support that proposal. You had Senator Josh Hawley of Missouri and Ana Paulina Luna of Florida quickly saying that they would introduce legislation to suspend that 18.4 cent per gallon federal tax on gas to help alleviate the pressure at the pump. But there has also been some hesitance and resistance from key congressional leaders, like Senate Majority Leader John Thune, who responded to the idea by saying that the best way to get gas prices to normalize is to reopen the Strait of Hormuz, which, of course, Iran is blocking tankers from flowing through that and contributing to high gas prices, and noting that the federal gas tax funds the Highway Trust Fund, which funds resurfacing projects for the interstate highway system, and it would be a pretty big hit to that if that tax was paused. So that means it has an uphill climb in Congress, because if you can't even get the Senate Majority Leader on board with it, Democrats are panning it, then it's going to be pretty tough to get it through.
1: Yeah. Josh Hawley, the Republican senator from Missouri, is on board with this, as you said, although this is the same Josh Hawley who did not like the idea of a gas tax suspension when President Biden proposed it 4 years ago.
2: Yes. So if people might recall, in 2022, that's the last huge spike in gas prices. Gas prices were like some record highs. And when President Biden proposed a gas tax holiday, Hawley was among those who said that the gas tax holiday proposal was one of the dumbest things he had ever heard. So the shifting political dynamics, of course, there are some different reasons for that gas price increase, but certainly pretty notable that some of the Republicans who said this was financially irresponsible just 4 years ago are now warming up to it.
1: We're speaking with Emily Brooks, congressional reporter at The Hill. The story is called Trump's Gas Tax Holiday Proposal Has Uphill Climb in Congress. Explain, too, the role of inflation now, since the numbers in April obviously were alarming.
2: Well, higher gas prices are contributing to inflation, according to data released by the Labor Department on Monday. So inflation is now at its highest point in 3 years, 3.8% in April. And that is in part due to that increasing gas prices, and certainly something that is putting a damper on Republicans as they're facing midterm elections and hoping to say that they're pursuing an affordability message. But when you have this Iran conflict and high gas prices, that's going to be difficult to sell to the American people, particularly when there's not much they could do to change that. Even if there were, there have been arguments in the past that even if you get rid of that 18.4% tax, there's concerns about the oil companies passing that on to consumers and whether consumers and voters would really feel the impact of that from that reduction.
1: Yeah. Where are Democrats on this, on the suspension of the gas tax?
2: Well, Senate Minority Leader Chuck Schumer did say that 18 cents isn't enough, that you need to get prices down about, $1.50. So he kind of dismissed that. And, this is also, there have been some Democrats that have proposed a gas tax holiday. So far, until this week, it was only Democrats who had proposed a gas tax holiday. But there has also been resistance from Democrats even in 2022 when Biden was president because of those concerns about the Highway Trust Fund. That would be a pretty substantial hit to that important fund if the tax were suspended. That money would have to come from somewhere. So it's something that would have to overcome a lot of hurdles in order to get passed by Congress.
1: Thanks, Emily. Emily Brooks, congressional reporter at The Hill. 20 minutes now after the hour on This Morning, America's First News. Here's Nicole Murray.
3: And now, the three big things you need to know. Number one.
4: Chinese President Xi Jinping told President Trump that trade talks were making progress at the start of a two-day summit, but warned that disagreement over Taiwan could send relations down a dangerous path and even lead to a conflict. Trump addressing Jinping during opening remarks.
5: I really look very much forward to our discussion. It's a big discussion. There are those that say this is maybe the biggest summit ever. They can never remember anything like it. It's, I can say in the United States, it's people aren't talking about anything else.
4: The closed-door session lasted roughly 2 hours and 15 minutes.
3: Number two.
4: President Trump is expected to ask China to help end the costly Iran war. Vice President J.D. Vance on the U.S. president's demands.
6: The fundamental question is, do we make enough progress that we satisfy the president's red line? And the red line is very simple. He needs to feel confident that we've put a number of protections in place such that Iran will never have a nuclear weapon.
4: Meanwhile, Senate Republicans have blocked Democrats' seventh attempt to halt the war in Iran unless Congress formally authorizes further military action.
3: Number three.
4: South Carolina's highest court has overturned the murder conviction of former lawyer Alex Murdaugh, who was serving two life sentences for allegedly shooting his wife and 22-year-old son in 2021. The state's attorney general, Alan Wilson.
7: The court based its decision on the conduct of then Colleton County Clerk of Court Rebecca Hill. As you know, this conduct involved her in interactions with the jury at that time. As the court said in the order, this was conduct unknown to the state and other individuals.
4: The 57-year-old will remain in state prison, where he is serving a 27-year sentence for financial crimes. CIA whistleblower James Erdman has testified before a Senate committee, alleging the Biden administration and Dr. Anthony Fauci withheld the origins of COVID-19.
8: Dr. Fauci influenced the analytical process and findings by leveraging his position to ensure the IC consulted with a conflicted list of curated subject matter experts, public health officials, and scientists.
4: Erdman alleges that the 2021 assessment says COVID likely leaked from a lab in China. The former film producer who pleaded guilty to distributing ketamine that resulted in Matthew Perry's death has received a two-year prison sentence. Eric Fleming was also sentenced to 3 years of probation. And safety first, Toronto Public Health will reportedly be handing out free, limited-edition soccer-themed condoms ahead of the World Cup. Over 300,000 tourists are expected to visit the city.
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0: Glad you're with us. Employee stock purchase plans are increasingly common, with 57% of public companies offering them in 2024, up from 49% in 2021. What to know about them from Elizabeth O'Brien, senior personal finance reporter at Barron's. Elizabeth, help us out.
1: Yeah, so actually, I was surprised to learn in reporting this story that more than half of public companies offer stock to their employees. And for rank and file employees, this most often takes the form of an employee stock purchase plan. So you can, through your payroll, every time you get paid, you can purchase shares at typically the way it works is a 15% discount. So that's the way it works for most average workers. You know, the C-suite folks often get restricted stock, which vests on a schedule, or maybe performance-based stock bonuses, like if they hit certain targets, they get compensated. But for most folks, we're looking at the employee stock purchase plans.
0: Yeah. All right. Why do companies offer it in the first place?
1: Well, it's a good way. First of all, it's cheaper oftentimes than offering raises or offering huge raises. So it's a way to compensate employees economically. And also it ties, workers tend to feel motivated when they feel like their efforts could potentially help boost the share price, which in turn boosts the value of their holdings. So it is that kind of incentive as well.
0: Okay. What if your company, say, offers not just the stock purchase plan, but also a 401k? How do you balance those?
1: Yeah, you want to, they're different, right? A 401k is generally a long-term savings account. The IRS penalizes you for taking money out early before age 59 and a half. But the employee stock purchase plan, your employee stock, you can take it out. It can be used for short-term goals or intermediate-term goals, so they're sort of different. So in terms of balancing it, one advisor had a good recommendation, which is at least get your 401k company match. Like, let's say your company will match up to 4% of your salary if you put that into your retirement account. That's free money. So at least max out your match before you then consider putting some of your paycheck into the employee stock purchase plan.
0: Okay. And then touch two on tax considerations.
1: Oh, it is messy. Yeah, it's definitely, you want to be aware of the tax consequences. So it depends on how long you hold it. If you have a qualified employee stock purchase plan and you hold those shares for at least a year

0: and you meet some other criteria, it's typically taxed as a long-term capital gain. So this is up to 20% depending on your income. Most people pay 15% or less. So that's generally pretty good tax treatment, but you really should talk to an accountant because it can get, you know, you don't want to have an unwelcome surprise come tax time.
1: Jeez. We're speaking with Elizabeth O'Brien, senior personal finance reporter at Barron's. The story is called Your Company is Offering You Stock. Should you buy it? You said, too, I think that we don't always make the best of company stock. What do you mean by that?
0: Yeah, I talked to an advisor who said a lot of times, you know, this stuff is complicated, and oftentimes workers just won't do anything with their stock. They'll have it, but they won't think of it strategically. They won't necessarily look at it in the context of their overall portfolio, which ideally you would. Ideally you'd say, okay, I have this stock. How does it interact with my other holdings? You would make sure you don't have too much stock.
1: Well, thanks, Elizabeth. Elizabeth O'Brien, senior personal finance reporter at Barron's. 30 minutes now after the hour on This Morning, America's First News.

0: With SRN News, I'm Jason Walker. President Trump kicking off his visit to China with all the pomp and pageantry at the Great Hall of the People. And, of course, key talks and a state banquet with President Xi Jinping on the way. He had high praise for the Chinese leader.
1: We've had a fantastic relationship. We've gotten along. When there were difficulties, we worked it out. I would call you and you would call me. And whenever we had a problem, people don't know, whenever we had a problem, we worked that out very quickly. And we're going to have a fantastic future together.
0: President Trump says the delegation of top businessmen that traveled to Beijing with him want to do business with the Chinese.
1: I didn't want the second or the third in the company. I wanted only the top. And they're here today to pay respects to you and to China. And they look forward to trade and doing business. And it's going to be totally reciprocal on our behalf.
0: President Trump says he remains optimistic.
1: It's an honor to be with you. It's an honor to be your friend. And the relationship between China and the USA is going to be better than ever before. Thank you very much. Thank you.
0: And there was one stumbling block during the day. That was when the Chinese president warned President Trump that the matter of Taiwan could someday end up in a conflict. A Utah mother who wrote a children's book about grief after her husband's death will now serve life in prison without parole for his murder. Corey Richens was convicted in March of poisoning her husband with fentanyl in 2022. Alex Murdaugh's murder convictions and life sentence for the deaths of his wife and son overturned by the South Carolina Supreme Court. Prosecutors say they plan to retry him. SRN News.
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0: Now, more than ever, where you get your news matters. Start your day with the facts. This is America's First News, This Morning with Gordon Deal.
1: Thanks for spending time with us. Welcome into Thursday, May 14th. Gordon Deal with Nicole Murray. Some of our top stories and headlines. China warns Trump over Taiwan. The U.S. and Israeli war with Iran is overshadowing the two-day summit between Washington and Beijing. Kevin Warsh approved as the new Fed chair. LinkedIn laying off 5% of staff. 81-year-old blues rocker Eric Clapton cut short a performance in Madrid after being struck by an object thrown by a concert-goer. The NFL releases its full schedule tonight. And the Florida teenagers who encountered a full-fledged emergency when helping a man with a flat tire. That story in about 20 minutes. 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It's the Everything on Sale Memorial Day event from Sleep Number. 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Most hospitals are built with the expectation that they will one day be full of people. This one was built with the expectation it would mostly be empty. This is the Nebraska Biocontainment Union unit, where a cruise passenger who tested positive for hantavirus recently arrived, the first patient in 6 years at the specialized facility in Omaha. Behind the scenes with Betsy McKay, senior writer at the Wall Street Journal. Betsy, what's it like?
2: There's actually two facilities there in Nebraska. One is a biocontainment unit, which is a really high-tech facility. It's designed to treat patients with that have very, you know, lethal viruses or bacteria. Ebola is one. In the early days of COVID, patients were treated there. It's basically the highest level of security within a hospital. The facility in Nebraska has 5 rooms. They're totally sealed off. double pane glass, negative airflow. Any doctor or nurse who goes into that one of those rooms wears a full moon suit with their own air supply.
1: Goodness.
2: So the idea is to keep, is to prevent, you know, make a patient comfortable and give them a room where they can get, you know, the highly specialized care that they need, but make sure that the virus that they have or the bacteria, whatever's infecting them, doesn't infect anybody else or get out.
1: Boy, so you focused on this guy who was there for like 30 days during COVID. You mentioned the moon suits, your own oxygen supply, double plane glass that doesn't open. I mean, it sounds like a jail.
2: You know, certainly that patient who was there early in COVID decided he was going to have a positive attitude and made the most out of it. So, you know, there's the biocontainment unit, which I just described. Then there's also a separate quarantine unit, which is more like a hotel, something between a hotel where you can't get out. That is more like a hotel room or a dorm room. You know, it still has windows you don't open, but it has regular doors that are locked. You can move around more. You don't have doctors and nurses coming in constantly. And that's where most of the 18 cruise ship hantavirus cruise ship passengers have been taken. 15 of them are in this quarantine unit. 3 people are in these higher security biocontainment rooms, both in Nebraska, and 2 are at Emory University, which has a similar setup.
1: Yeah, in Atlanta. We're speaking with Betsy McKay, senior writer at the Wall Street Journal. The story is called Inside the Quarantine Hotel for Americans on the hantavirus cruise. Boy, your reference too, there in Omaha, I mean, it's like the first patient they've had in 6 years. Almost feel like they could be out of practice with how to deal with an emergency.
2: Exactly. Well, it feels that way because they haven't had very many, right? They had, you know, a patient or two during the Ebola epidemic in 2014, 2015, then, you know, COVID early 2020, and now. I mean, these aren't meant to be like high turnover, you know, filled all the time places. One hopes they wouldn't be. But, you know, in the meantime, the staff who work in these facilities are training all the time. They have regular drills. they're trained in high security type of procedures, you know, just so that they're ready at any moment. It's sort of like, I mean, when you think about fire stations or, you know, fire departments training, fire departments at airports training all the time, hoping, you know, expecting that they're not going to be called into service very often, but when they are, they really need to be on top of their game.
1: How about the guy, Jake, you spoke to, who's currently in quarantine coming off that ship?
2: Yeah, we actually didn't speak to him directly, but he is posting regularly on social media about his experience. He, you know, he was on the cruise ship. He was able to bring, like all the other passengers, one big plastic bag full of stuff. So he seems to be making the most of it. You know, he's gotten some clothes shipped to him, a coloring book. He gave a tour on social media of his room. I think he or some other people are getting takeout food. I mean, it is the kind of place, and you know, where they can get stuff from outside if they need it. They just can't go outside themselves.
1: Thanks, Betsy. Betsy McKay, senior writer at the Wall Street Journal. By the way, all 18 U.S. passengers on the MV Hondius cruise ship remain in federal quarantine as doctors and the CDC determine when they can go home. The CDC said yesterday it's encouraging the passengers to stay in the quarantine until the end of the 40-day incubation period, which started on Monday. 19 minutes now in front of the hour on This Morning, America's First News. Coming up next, what exactly were the San Francisco Giants thinking with that outfield celebration?
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1: Good morning. Well, we have a couple of bizarre baseball stories to talk about today. We start in New York, where it's been tough enough for the Mets to win games this season, and they don't need the umpires seeing things that don't exist. In a game last night, an automated ball strike challenge was initiated by the home plate umpire. He thought at the request of Mets batter Brett Beatty, who he believed tapped his helmet, which is the signal to the umpire that a call is being challenged. Problem is, Beatty never did touch his helmet, and it wasn't even close. Replay showed Beatty move his hand toward his helmet a little bit, but stopped short of touching it, by roughly 8 inches. Beatty argued that he didn't touch his helmet, but undaunted, the umpire proceeded with the challenge, which Beatty promptly lost, leaving the Mets challengeless for the rest of the game.
0: Man.
1: And apparently you can't challenge that.
0: I was just going to say, we
1: there's
0: need
1: no instant replay for did you challenge or not.
0: We need a replay challenge of the replay challenge.
1: Yeah.
0: Something like that.
1: Yeah. I mean, I get it. It's, I know it's tough. These umpires got to make, hundreds of calls in a given game, and he's got to make these kind of split second decisions, but it wasn't like he came close. It wasn't like he almost did. He was pretty far away.
0: That's,
1: and nowhere close to touching his helmet.
0: Very weird. I guess it went on to inspire the Mets because they were losing at the time.
1: They were.
0: 2-1 and then came back to win in 10 innings.
1: Whatever they can get at this
0: that's
1: point.
0: That's right.
1: As far
0: so,
1: as I'm concerned.
0: So if we can have a false challenge every game and this leads to a Mets win, exhausting their challenges, then so be it.
1: Yeah, you know what? Maybe they play better without challenges, okay? Maybe they'll rely on the challenges like so many others do at this point.
0: Man.
1: And no more bumping in the Bay Area. The San Francisco Giants outfield went viral this week in the wake of their very unique way of celebrating a victory. After their 9-3 win over the Los Angeles Dodgers Monday night, the Giants outfielders huddled together and thrust their pelvises toward each other for about 3 seconds.
0: Over and over again.
1: Yeah. It felt a lot longer than 3 seconds watching the video. Not something you see every day on a baseball field, which is why it became a sensation online. And it appears that it got too much attention, as a Giants beat reporter posted online that, quote, a message has been relayed and the post-game thrust will be a one and done. True to that reporting, when the Giants beat the Dodgers again on Tuesday, instead of thrusting, the outfielders instead stood side by side, removed their caps, and bowed toward the infield.
0: I can think of ways the San Francisco Giants could better use their time these days, given they're like a game out of last place.
1: Right. Yeah. Wins also hard for them to come by this season, for sure.
0: Yeah. We don't need to celebrate like in this fashion when you're having such a miserable season.
1: You know what it is? Like, act like you've been there, right? Like, just kind of like shake hands and walk off the field as if you win every day.
0: Right.
1: When you don't win that often, I guess you got to get a little more excited about it.
0: Right. Were we 45 games into the season? If that, like, we don't need to be celebrating in this fashion. Like, do that when you clinch the National League West.
1: Yeah. Not in middle of May.
0: Goodness gracious. Thank you, Mike. 13 minutes now in front of the hour.
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1: Thanks for joining us. Only five major car brands average sale prices under $40,000 last month as new car prices continue to rise and car shoppers are feeling the pinch. 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With that in mind, USA Today took a look at five auto brands in April that had average sales prices below $40,000. Number one, Mazda, with the average transaction price in April about $37,000. Number two on the list, Subaru. The third was Nissan. The fourth, Honda. And number five, Hyundai. 8 minutes now in front of the hour on This Morning. Once again, here's Nicole Murray.
0: And now, the three big things you need to know. Number one.
2: Chinese President Xi Jinping had stern words for President Trump while discussing Taiwan as they met in Beijing, warning of potential clashes and even conflicts if the issue is not handled properly. Xi through a translator.
3: To make 2026
4: a historic landmark year that opens up a new chapter in China-U.S. relations.
2: President Xi welcomed Trump at the Great Hall of the People in Beijing for a red carpet arrival ceremony featuring a military honor guard.
0: Number two.
2: The Senate has narrowly confirmed Kevin Warsh to serve as the 17th chair of the Federal Reserve. Warsh, who was nominated for the post by President Trump in January, won confirmation 54-45, earning support from all Senate Republicans and just one Democrat, Pennsylvania's John Fetterman.
0: Number three.
2: The Utah mother who published a children's book about grief after the death of her husband will serve a life sentence for his murder without the possibility of parole. Judge Richard Masaryk announcing the sentencing.
5: Based on your conviction on count one, first degree felony aggravated murder, the court hereby sentences you to life without parole.
2: Corey Richens was convicted in March of aggravated murder for lacing her husband's cocktail with five times the lethal dose of fentanyl in 2022. All 18 U.S. passengers who were on the cruise ship at the center of the Hanta virus outbreak remain in federal quarantine as the CDC figures out when they can safely go home. CDC team lead in Nebraska, Dr. Brendan Jackson.
6: All the passengers that were on the ship after that detection phase were transported just several days ago on a private plane directly from the Canary Islands to here in Omaha, Nebraska.
2: The CDC said it is encouraging the passengers to stay in quarantine for the full 42-day incubation period, which ends June 22nd. Allegiant Air said it has completed its purchase of Sun Country Airlines, finalizing a deal that combines two low-cost carriers. When the deal was first announced in January, Allegiant said it was valued at about $1.5 billion. Can you believe it? We made it to episode 70 of When the Mic is Off. This week we ask, do you have to confirm social plans the day before they happen? John Brower said there's no reason to confirm. Patty Davis says, oh yeah, you need to confirm every single time.
1: Every single time.
2: What if they forget? What if they have young kids and they realize, oh my gosh, tomorrow's Friday. I didn't realize.
1: You know, we made the plans. I'll see you there. Right there in the text, right? Put it in your calendar.
2: Not everyone remembers every single text message they send.
1: Well, then maybe you're not as important to your friend as you think.
2: Well, I can't demand number one priority if they have kids.
1: 6 minutes now in front of the hour.
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Thanks for joining us. What started as a quick stop for food after a fishing trip became a moment that a man from Southeast Florida will never forget. Last month, 65-year-old Diego Fernandez Delgado was stranded in Cooper City, west of Fort Lauderdale, after getting a flat. His phone battery had died, and as he struggled on the side of the road, he began experiencing severe chest pain. SunnySkies.com says three Cooper City high school students who had stopped at a McDonald's noticed Fernandez Delgado on the roadside. They walked over to help with the tire, but quickly saw he was in trouble. One of the teens immediately called 911, while others stayed by his side. Fernandez Delgado was rushed to Memorial Hospital West, where he underwent several procedures before eventually being released. His son believes the teens arrived at exactly the right moment. He said God didn't send angels with wings. He sent those boys. Cooper City officials have honored the teens. For Nicole Murray and Mike Gavin, I'm Gordon Deal. Thanks for listening to This Morning, America's First News.

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3: Breaking news this hour from Town Hall. I'm Rich Thomason. The first meeting lasted about 2 hours. Chinese President Xi hosting President Trump for talks in Beijing. Mr. Trump describing it as a great meeting and calling his Chinese counterpart a friend. But Xi warns of potential conflicts between the U.S. and China over Taiwan. All of this followed a grand arrival ceremony for Mr. Trump.
4: There were trumpets, a red carpet, a military honor guard, and flower-waving children. As Chinese President Xi Jinping welcomed President Trump, and they ventured into the Great Hall of the People for talks. Trump began by calling Xi a friend.
5: You and I have known each other now for a long time. In fact, the longest relationship of our two countries that any president and president has had. And that's, to me, an honor.
4: But Xi was darker, expressing hope that the U.S. and China can avoid conflict and the trap of a rising power threatening to displace an established one that can lead to war. Thorny issues include the Iran war, trade disputes, and Washington's relationship with Taiwan. I'm Ben Thomas.
3: The British military says a ship that was anchored off the UAE has been seized, now heading toward Iran. Russia has launched a massive drone and missile attack on Ukraine's capital and other cities just hours after a rare daylight barrage. Today's overnight attack killed one person, injured at least 33 others in Kiev. An Oregon doctor who was on the cruise ship at the center of a hantavirus outbreak has been moved out of a special biocontainment unit in Nebraska. Dr. Stephen Kornfeld was among more than 120 passengers and crew evacuated from the ship, flown to different countries to enter quarantine. On Wall Street, the Dow futures up 252 points. NASDAQ futures ahead 58. More on these stories. Townhall.com.
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3: The United Arab Emirates denies a claim that it hosted Israeli Prime Minister Netanyahu during a secret visit by the Israeli leader to the UAE.
7: Just hours after Benjamin Netanyahu's office hailed a historic meeting between him and the Emirati president, the visit was strongly denied by the UAE's foreign ministry. It said that any claims regarding unannounced visits were unfounded unless officially announced by the UAE authorities. Israel and the UAE had already normalized relations in 2020, but the U.S.-Israel war with Iran appeared to deepen that relationship militarily.
3: The BBC's Ione Wells. Dust storms, heavy rain, lightning have damaged homes, killed at least 96 people in northern India. The storms also knocked out power, caused injuries as they swept across several districts late yesterday in India's most populous state. Some of the fatalities said to have been caused by falling trees, collapsing structures, as well as lightning strikes. News and analysis. Town Hall.
8: Today will bring mostly cloudy skies and cool temperatures with a high of 63. Tonight expect mainly clear conditions and chilly weather with a low of 42. Tomorrow will start with sun and areas of high clouds in the morning, then become mainly cloudy in the afternoon, reaching a high of 67. By Saturday, it will be cloudy and warmer with a chance of a thunderstorm and a high of 80. Sunday will have a mix of sun and clouds with a chance of a thunderstorm in some areas, feeling warm and humid with a high of 82. On Monday, anticipate mostly sunny skies and very warm weather with a high of 88. I'm meteorologist Joe Lundberg on 98.9 FM, The Answer.
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For perspective, just consider last weekend's annual Victory Day parade in Moscow. It commemorates the end of World War II. What's notable this year is not what happened, but what didn't happen. Russia couldn't afford to hold the parade as usual because Ukraine, as it turns out, has been

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3: From your nation's capital, I'm Larry O'Connor on our flagship station WMAL, and 12 hours away and half a planet away, the president and half of the cabinet and leading lights of American industry and high-tech tycoons, if you will, they're all sitting right now for a state dinner with the president of the People's Republic of China. It's a historic meeting. We're going to give you a whole readout on what's happened so far while you were sleeping, what's in store for the rest of the day, and also what we're hoping the president can achieve, what the president's hoping he can achieve. We'll cover all of it over the course of the next three-hour program. We've got General Jack Keane, retired four-star general from the Army. He's going to talk about not only the military concerns with regard to Taiwan and what Taiwan wants, what China wants out of this meeting regarding Taiwan, and whether the president even wants to bring up the topic of Taiwan or respond to demands such as they are from China, and why suddenly it's incumbent on Donald Trump to solve the Taiwanese problem when all of his predecessors since Eisenhower haven't been compelled to do that. Also, Congressman Tom McClintock's going to join us today from California. Katie McFarland, national security expert, will also talk about China, but also where things stand in Iran. We've got a lot ahead of us. First, though, while you were sleeping, the president was greeted in Tiananmen Square, tragically and ironically. He was greeted by the president of China, Xi Jinping. They did the photo op thing. Say what you will about Donald Trump. He's very good at this thing. He follows all the protocols. He knows how to comport himself as the president. I know you've seen those viral videos of him in like the EU meetings and G20, sort of strong-arming some guys, pushing them out of the way. But that's different. Those are like Scandinavians and stuff like that. Here with the president of China, President Trump standing there, and you can actually caught some of the things that he said on microphone. So let's take a quick listen to the president while he was standing for a photo op there in Tiananmen Square. Not firing on that one. We'll get to it in a second. We'll get to that audio in just a second. But the president, you know, he sees that there's a pool of reporters there as well. We have a report from the press pool as well that we'll read out for you in a moment. And he sees that the camera's there, sees the microphone. So, you know, just starts extemporaneously talking. And imagine, you know, the president's there standing in the middle of this with the, you know, big pictures of Mao and the big Chinese buildings and everything. And a lot of times the president will react the same way we would react. We'd stand around and say, wow, this is an amazing place. It's amazing to be here. And that's pretty much what he said. Here, take a listen.
4: How were your talks, sir?
5: It's great.
4: Did you talk about Taiwan?
5: Great place. Incredible. China is beautiful.
3: There it is. Great to be here. China's beautiful. What else are you going to say? Then they all got escorted in. They met each other. The Chinese delegation went over and met all of the American dignitaries. You've got Secretary of State Rubio there, Secretary of Treasury Bessent. I found it fascinating. Secretary of War Pete Hegseth is there. I think it sends a message to everybody involved. The man who is in charge of the military was along the ride. This is not going to be just an economic summit, or maybe it will be just an economic summit, but the military might of the United States is looming right there on the side of the table as we discuss potential trade deals, potential tariff relief, things like that. Then they made their way into this great hall, giant table, Chinese delegation on one side, American delegation on the other side, replete with all of the authoritarian propaganda, dictatorial stuff we're used to from the commies in China, and the president delivered this statement.
6: So I really look very much forward to our discussion. It's a big discussion. There are those that say this is maybe the biggest summit ever. They can never remember anything like it. It's, I can say in the United States, it's people aren't talking about anything else. But it's an honor to be with you. It's an honor to be your friend. And the relationship between China and the USA is going to be better than ever before. Thank you very much. Thank you.
3: That was it. And then, of course, there are lots of pictures now with Xi Jinping, the dictator, smiling and nodding. And if it occurs to you that strangely he resembles Winnie the Pooh, you'd be forgiven for that. It's true. He does, in fact, resemble Winnie the Pooh. I think he looks just like Winnie the Pooh. I'll say it as often as I can because I have the freedom to do so. But as we discuss tariffs and trade and manufacturing and military posturing with our allies, Taiwan, and the human rights abuses and the persecution of Christians and other religious people of faith, you may think, Larry, what's the point? Why do you call him Winnie the Pooh? That's just childish. That's juvenile. That has no part of this discussion. No, actually, that's the central point of all of this. You see, because I can call him Winnie the Pooh, I can make fun of him and say he looks like Winnie the Pooh, but over a billion people living under his authoritarian rule can't. They're not allowed to. You can be punished in China if you refer to Xi Jinping, the leader, he calls himself a president, as Winnie the Pooh. Especially if you, now if you are just passing and say, geez, is it me or does he look like Winnie the Pooh? You might get away with that, depending on the setting, depending on what side of the bed Xi Jinping or the authoritarian thought police, speech police in China, what side of the bed they woke up on. But it is, it's considered dissent. If you post it online, they will come knock on your door and drag you away. They'll say, and I'm quoting their law, it is picking quarrels and provoking trouble, which is against the law in China. Because Xi Jinping doesn't like the fact that he looks like Winnie the Pooh. He is embarrassed by the fact that he looks like Winnie the Pooh. So while we sit here and we have to endure the political left, the radicals in this country, saying that Donald Trump is some kind of fascist or authoritarian or a dictator, no kings, can we just pause for a moment and recognize how Donald Trump is mocked about his appearance, about his speech, about his past wives, about, well, about anything. For crying out loud, the radical, unhinged left actually created a statue of Donald Trump in the nude. And they have displayed it in public, in major cities, and in Washington, D.C. In China... If you refer to Xi Jinping as Winnie the Pooh or resembling Winnie the Pooh, you are punished. You are sent to jail and probably tortured while you're there. I think it's just good to have a little perspective and also to shine a light on who President Trump is really dealing with right now and how high the stakes are. Now, by all accounts, this first summit, and there's quite possibly going to be four different important meetings this year, 2026. We've got this meeting. We're also going to have a meeting where Xi Jinping has promised to go and visit the United States. Probably Mar-a-Lago, could be Washington, D.C. And then we've got two other summits, probably at the G20 and maybe another economic summit where the two will interact, but they won't be bilateral. It won't be just the two of them. This first one probably is going to almost entirely focus on economics, on tariffs, and on trade. And to that end, the president has put out a statement through the White House after this meeting that occurred overnight, our time. Just so you know, the schedule today, 10 a.m. is when they met and did all of the photo ops there at Tiananmen Square. 10:15 is when they sat down and began the meeting. They had about 10 minutes of public statements, photo ops, then everybody left the room. And by all accounts, that meeting went for a couple of hours. And now the next event is happening, and only other event for the day is happening as we speak, which is the 6 p.m. China time, 6 a.m. Eastern time in America, this state dinner that everyone is assembled at right now. Not expected to have a lot of news there other than maybe some toasts and such. And as those occur, we'll bring the audio to you and the video to you. Here's the statement from the White House press pool traveling with the president. This was put out, I want to say, about 30 minutes ago. After the meetings broke up before the state dinner. Quoting now, President Trump had a good meeting with President Xi of China. The two sides discussed ways to enhance economic cooperation between our two countries, including expanding market access for American businesses into China and increasing Chinese investment into our industries. Leaders from many of the United States' largest companies joined a portion of that meeting. The president also highlighted the need to build on progress in ending the flow of fentanyl precursors into the United States, as well as increasing Chinese purchases of American agricultural products. The two sides agreed that the Strait of Hormuz must remain open to support the free flow of energy. President Xi also made clear China's opposition to the militarization of the strait and any effort to charge a toll for its use, and he expressed interest in purchasing more American oil to reduce China's dependence on the strait in the future. Both countries agreed that Iran can never have a nuclear weapon. Also, it was said by representatives of the White House that the president reasserted that he doesn't need China's help to end the conflict in Iran, but there are a lot of aspects of the Iranian conflict that both sides agreed to. Also, you got to like the move from President Trump where he's there to talk about tariffs and trade deals, and he knows that the other side, the Chinese, are going to say, oh, yeah, we'd love to do that on chips and chip manufacturing. Oh, we'd love to do that on oil. We'd love to do that on AI. And then Trump can turn down the table and say, oh, well, I've got the CEO of our major industries that can handle that. You want to do that? Great. Let's work out the deal right now. Why don't you guys go into a side room, caucus a bit, and then come back with a deal? I think that's what President Trump's trying to achieve here. Just got started. So far, the photos look good. The video looks good. The images look good. And now we'll see what happens in the details. We'll be all over it all morning long. Keep it here. I'm Larry O'Connor, and this is O'Connor & Company.
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9: Today will bring mostly cloudy skies and cool temperatures with a high of 63. Tonight, expect mainly clear conditions and chilly weather with a low of 42. Tomorrow will start with sun and areas of high clouds in the morning, then become mainly cloudy in the afternoon, reaching a high of 67. By Saturday, it will be cloudy and warmer with a chance of a thunderstorm and a high of 80. Sunday will have a mix of sun and clouds with a chance of a thunderstorm in some areas, feeling warm and humid with a high of 82. On Monday, anticipate mostly sunny skies and very warm weather with a high of 88. I'm meteorologist Joe Lundberg on 98.9 FM, The Answer.
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1: Yeah, lots of speeches going on and toasts, and there's going to be multi-courses. It's all going to be Chinese food, too. And over in China, they don't refer to it as Chinese food. They just call it food. Weird. I wonder if they have Panda Express on the plane on the way over. You know how Trump likes to do the whole McDonald's thing? But it would have been awesome if they did Panda Express. Although, honestly, if you're heading to China and you know that you're going to be there for several days and you got to do all these things. And I've been to Hong Kong. I've been to Taiwan. I've never actually been to what I consider like traditional Maoist China. I know Hong Kong is China now, too. But I can tell you, as the gringo, as the white guy over there, when you're surrounded by all the Chinese people that you're doing business with and you're the one white guy from America, they order the food, you know, and here's what happens. They put a plate in front of you. You don't know what it is. You got to eat it. You don't want to insult anybody.

0: Do you view China as our top geopolitical foe?
1: Yeah, it's both our top political challenge geopolitically, and it's also the most important relationship for us to manage. I mean, it's a big, powerful country. It's going to continue to grow. But we're going to have interests of ours that are going to be in conflict with interests of theirs. And to avoid wars and maintain peace and stability in the world, we're going to have to manage those. There are clearly areas where they're so important for the United States that we're going to have to raise those issues, and we'll continue to do so. The president's going to continue to do so. There might be some areas of cooperation, too, and we want to make sure we don't walk away from those.
2: Rubio's great, and he's our Secretary of State, and he's going to engage in diplomat talk. If he were still Senator Rubio, like 8 years ago, he wouldn't say, oh, they're our biggest geopolitical foe. Oh, they're an adversary, but also our greatest potential partner. No, he'd be saying what's true, which is they're our enemy. I don't want them to be our enemy, but they act like our enemy. Hey, before we start talking about tariffs and sort of, you know, relaxing our relationship, could we go back 6 years and talk about what you did to us and the world with the Wuhan lab and the COVID virus? Could we have some transparency and accountability on that? Are we just going to forget that that happened? This is why I would never be good at a job like that. Then Rubio was asked to size up Xi Jinping, the man, going into these talks. Here we go.
0: What is your read on President Xi? I mean, you read that their economy is struggling. You read that he's isolated. You read both Putin and President Xi have a pretty high degree of paranoia. What is your read as you look at President Xi from a distance going into the meeting?
1: Yeah, I think my read has been what I think has been for a while, and that is China has a plan. I mean, they clearly view themselves, they believe they will be the world's most powerful country. They'll surpass the United States, and they have a plan to do it. And they're executing on that plan, and I don't blame them. If I were the Chinese government, I'd have the same plan. We, on the other hand, don't view it that way, and we don't want to see anything. We're not trying to constrain China, but their rise cannot come at our expense. Their rise cannot come at our fall. So there's an area where we're just going to have a difference of opinion. But my view of them and of the government in China is they're very confident. They have a plan, and they're trying to execute on that plan, which is fine. I understand that from a nation state perspective. But when that plan is in conflict with the national interest of the United States, we need to do what's right for the United States. And that'll come up on this trip. But more importantly, that'll be a feature of this relationship for a long time.
2: Yeah, that's really important, and it's true. And everybody in power in the United States government, presidency to presidency to presidency, know this for a fact. They know that China has a plan. It's laid out. It's in writing. It's been made public. They want to dominate the world. And I don't quite see how you can sort of thread this needle that the secretary is trying to thread, which is, hey, you know, listen, that's their plan. We don't want to disrupt their plan unless it's at our expense. Well, if China's going to dominate the world and that's their plan and they're putting it in motion, explain to me how that isn't at our expense. That's what these guys are trying to achieve here without insulting the folks sitting across the table from them during these negotiations. It's not an easy task, but we've got a good team over there. And let's see what happens. He also had some stuff to say about Iran, of course. We're going to get to that later in the program. We also have General Jack Keane to talk about that in our second hour of programming, also in our third hour, K2 McFarland. So keep it here. We're covering all of this for you at every angle. First of all, I want to talk to you about pain, because I know a lot of people in my life, a lot of people that I know who listen to this program, they're feeling pain, and pain is holding you back. 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
3: With SRN News, I'm Rich Thomason in Washington. The first meeting lasted about 2 hours. Chinese President Xi hosting President Trump for talks in Beijing. Mr. Trump describing it as a great meeting. He calls his Chinese counterpart a friend, but Xi warns of potential conflicts over Taiwan. All of this followed a grand arrival ceremony for President Trump, and now the two presidents are sitting down at a state dinner in Beijing. The British military says a ship, it was anchored off the UAE, has been commandeered. It's now sailing in the direction of Iran. Russia has launched a massive drone and missile attack on Ukraine's capital and other Ukrainian cities. This just hours after a rare daylight barrage. Today's overnight attack killed at least 4 people, injured at least 33 others in the capital, Kiev. The Dow futures up 307 points. NASDAQ futures 90 points higher. More details, srnnews.com.
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6: Today we'll bring mostly cloudy skies and cool temperatures with a high of 63. Tonight, expect mainly clear conditions and chilly weather with a low of 42. Tomorrow, we'll start with sun and areas of high clouds in the morning, then become mainly cloudy in the afternoon, reaching a high of 67. By Saturday, it will be cloudy and warmer with a chance of a thunderstorm and a high of 80. Sunday, we'll have a mix of sun and clouds with a chance of a thunderstorm in some areas, feeling warm and humid with a high of 82. On Monday, anticipate mostly sunny skies and very warm weather with a high of 88. I'm meteorologist Joe Lundberg on 98.9 FM, The Answer.
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11: Watching the American delegation there arrive, and it's like, wait a second, who's minding the store? Who's in charge of the White House? J.D. Vance is. He was left in charge. We'll share with you what he had to say yesterday at that moment. But first, here's the president live right now from Beijing. Let's dip in and take a listen to what the president has to say.
12: People share much in common. We value hard work. We value courage and achievement. We love our families and we love our countries. Together we have the chance to draw on these values to create a future of greater prosperity, cooperation, and happiness, and peace for our children. We love our children, this region and the world. It's a special world with the two of us united and together.
11: If they're doing a real-time translation here for the assembled Chinese in the room. So as the president speaks, he then pauses, and the translator will then relay what the president just said in Mandarin. My suspicion is that these are all written, prepared remarks. The president is not doing the weave. He's not going improv and impromptu and just sort of going off the teleprompter reservation. Otherwise, we'd have a real problem in trying to do real-time translations there for the Chinese speakers in the audience. Let's dip back in as the president continues his prepared remarks to the assembled here at the state dinner. President Xi Jinping, by the way, spoke first, and that was also translated in real time. Here's the president.
12: President Xi, for this beautiful welcome, and tonight it is my honor to extend an invitation to you and Madam Peng to visit us at the White House this September 24th, and we look forward to it. And I'd now like to raise a glass and propose a toast to the rich and enduring ties between the American and Chinese people. It's a very special relationship, and I want to thank you again. This has been an amazing period of time. Thank you, President Xi.
0: 那么再一次感谢习主席，感谢这一美好的欢迎。
11: And there goes the toast, and it's similar, if you remember, the iconic photograph of President Richard Nixon in the early 70s holding up a crystal glass and toasting Mao Zedong. Only Nixon can go to China, right? And now we'll have another iconic photograph, this time of Trump holding up his crystal flute, I think with champagne, who knows? Could be some other more regional, local beverage. Of course, he doesn't drink alcohol, so he'll maybe raise it to his lips, but he won't swallow. He won't drink it, just like Chris Van Hollen and the margaritas down in El Salvador. But he held up those. Oh, now that's interesting. Just so I can paint the picture for you, they did not have the classic picture of Trump and Xi Jinping standing next to each other and clinking glasses. He stood at the podium. He took the glass off of the tray. He raised it, you know, like you're raising a toast, like you're the best man at a wedding. And that was that. The two were not seen together toasting glasses. Is that significant in terms of the visuals? I think everything is significant when it comes to the visuals at events like this. But you also heard the affirmation that the planned September meeting later this year between the president and Xi Jinping will in fact take place in the nation's capital, right here in Washington, D.C. President Trump now going over to the main table. Tables were all round, by the way, which is very much customary in Chinese culture. There are no, like, long rectangular tables and head tables and things like that. President just moved over to a large round table, sat down in the seat right next to Xi Jinping. Also at that table, it looks like the Secretary of State, Marco Rubio, Lara Trump, major dignitaries from the White House, and now obscured by a Chinese security agent. But that's the live moment-to-moment happening as we speak, now 6:37 p.m. Beijing time, and the state dinner will now commence. And if it's a traditional Chinese banquet, you'll eat and you'll eat and you'll eat, and you think you can't have any more, and you think you're completely stuffed, and you couldn't possibly have any more food. And then they'll bring a giant full steamed fish to the table, like, you know, like a turkey at Thanksgiving. It is a giant with the head still on, of course. And then they'll say, and now the fish. It's like, stop, I can't eat anymore. I'm right, I'm not joking. We actually have a person on our staff who is of Chinese origin. Gi, am I wrong about that? That is exactly what happens. You eat, it's what, 10 courses, the giant banquet, and then you think you're done, and then you get a giant fish stuck right there in the Lazy Susan.
13: It does sound like a state-level banquet to me, even though I never, you know, saw any kind of state-level banquet.
11: You never attended one at all, as far as we know. But, of course, I always maintain that you could very well be the Fang Fang of our group. You could be a spy of some sort, taking notes on all of us. And I don't say that because you're of Chinese origin. I say that because you're just a suspicious character. You just are. I'm kidding. He is a sweetheart. All right. So who's minding the store back in Washington? I mean, everybody's there. Hengsa's there. Rubio's there. Trump's there. Stephen Miller's there. James Blair, the political operative who's, I mean, by the way, who's redistricting South Carolina if James Blair's back in Beijing right now? I'm worried about things. So who's in charge? Well, I'll tell you who's in charge. The Vice President of the United States is in charge, J.D. Vance. And he held a really actually an important event yesterday talking about fraud, government fraud, called out every single state. Everyone who says, oh, you know, the Republicans only care about fraud in blue states. First of all, there's rampant fraud in blue states. You know, that. Why did Dillinger rob banks? Because that's where the money is. Why are Republicans concerned about fraud in Minnesota and California? Because that's where the fraud is. But if there's fraud in other states, as we've detailed with a Luke Rosiak investigative report from Daily Wire, if it's in Ohio and that's a red state, then yeah, go after Ohio. We're just as angry at Governor DeWine for not doing anything about it as we are for Tim Walz. The only difference is Tim Walz and his attorney general is actually Keith Ellison actually on record saying, no, you guys support us. You guys are our political allies. So we'll make sure that we don't investigate. And anyone who does investigate will just say they're racist. All right. He's not on record saying that, but that's basically what happened. That's what the whistleblowers tell us. They're on record. But yes, the vice president, had a huge announcement with regard to his role heading the president's task force on fraud in government programs like early learning, child care, Medicaid, hospice, etc. But before he gave his remarks yesterday, he did note that he's the last man standing here in Washington while what appears to be the entire Trump administration at the time were on Air Force One about to land in Beijing. And here's what the vice president had to say.
14: You know, the president just landed in China a few hours ago. I always, you know, you may know that because of Secret Service protocols that I don't travel outside of the country with the president of the United States. So on days to day, I sometimes feel like Macaulay Culkin in Home Alone. I walk into the White House and it's very quiet and no one's there. And it takes me a second to realize exactly what's going on. But we've got a very big announcement today, actually a number of big announcements.
11: He also had Dr. Oz standing next to him. Dr. Oz, of course, he's not a cabinet secretary, but he works and heads up the department in charge of funding Medicaid and Medicare programs at the state level. He is the watchdog for the federal government. Of course, up until this moment on the Trump 2.0 administration, the person who ran this job was really just seen as the monopoly man who signed checks for states and gave away all your money and said, oh, yeah, you want more money for Medicare and Medicaid? You want absolutely. I'm Santa Claus. I'm here to give you money. Dr. Oz took this job and said, why are we spending all this? Where is it going? There's got to be waste. There's got to be fraud and abuse. And so he's focused that job on making sure that your money is protected. And by the way, that money goes to people who truly need it, because we are an incredibly generous country. And we have opened up our personal wallets and paid our taxes so that these programs can exist. And the people in need, we've been convinced, need that assistance. So Democrats, I'm told, the bleeding heart liberals in this country are the ones who demand these programs. So why aren't they angriest about the fraud that has been uncovered? They should be. Yet they're not. It almost makes you feel like they encourage the fraud or maybe even benefit from it. So with Dr. Oz standing next to him leading the charge on rooting out fraud in these programs, the vice president made a series of statements. Let's begin here.
14: You have people who've been prescribed medications that they don't even need. Sometimes they've had drugs put into their bodies that they don't need because fraudsters have actually encouraged false prescriptions and false administration of medications. So think about this. You're just a person trying to go see a doctor. You assume that your doctor is doing the right thing, but these fraudulent healthcare providers are getting rich by giving people medications they don't even need. It's a defrauding of the American taxpayer, but it's a violation of the trust that should exist between every American and the people who prescribe the medication.
11: That's right. And, you know, this moment reminds me of when Andrew Breitbart, who I used to work for back in 2009, when he made a big splash with James O'Keefe's expose of the fraud at Acorn office. You remember Acorn? Acorn was this inner city, supposedly community organizing, get out the vote, government services organization. It's gone bankrupt. I mean, it's typical of these organizations, non-government organizations that are funded by our tax dollars. I'm sure it's all sort of sprouted up under different names with the same people continuing to defraud. But at the time, Acorn was brought down because of Andrew Breitbart and James O'Keefe and Hannah Giles' undercover report. And when I first saw those videos, you remember this was James O'Keefe posing as a pimp and Hannah Giles posing as a prostitute, going into an Acorn office with hidden camera video, asking the staff at Acorn to help them file their taxes so they can get government assistance. And they had to hide the fact that they were prostitutes. And the Acorn employees were saying, well, why don't you just say you're in the entertainment business? Which is funny all on its own, considering I was in the entertainment business at the time. She's not wrong. There are a lot of similarities. But I remember watching this saying, of course, it's just like it's obvious. We all knew this was going on. We've all known that there's fraud out there and that our tax dollars are being stolen by all of these organizations and all of these companies. But finally, we're getting to it. Finally, they're doing something about it. And I know you watch that and you hear J.D. Vance say, this is what they're doing. And you yell back at the radio or the television, do something about it. Well, I'm happy to tell you that he did do something about it. Here, take a listen.
14: First, we're announcing that the federal government is deferring $1.3 billion in Medicaid reimbursements from the state of California. And the simple reason is because the state of California has not taken fraud very seriously.
11: That cutting off the money to California. We're beginning with California. Why? Because that's where most of the money is going. And number two, they've been bragging about the fact that they're spending your money contrary to the law. They're all promising to give more health care to illegal immigrants. At the same time, they say, oh, it's against the law to give this kind of taxpayer dollars to illegal immigrants. He went further than that, quoting the Wall Street Journal now. Vice President Vance planning to deliver an ultimatum now to all 50 states. Either fully comply with anti-fraud statutes and cooperate with his initiative and the Justice Department, or you will lose all of your federal Medicaid funding. Period. All 50 states. Blue, red, purple, green, we don't care. And that's a good start. This is O'Connor and Company.
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6: Today will bring mostly cloudy skies and cool temperatures with a high of 63. Tonight, expect mainly clear conditions and chilly weather with a low of 42. Tomorrow, we'll start with sun and areas of high clouds in the morning, then become mainly cloudy in the afternoon, reaching a high of 67. By Saturday, it will be cloudy and warmer with a chance of a thunderstorm and a high of 80. Sunday, we'll have a mix of sun and clouds with a chance of a thunderstorm in some areas, feeling warm and humid with a high of 82. On Monday, anticipate mostly sunny skies and very warm weather with a high of 88. I'm meteorologist Joe Lundberg on 98.9 FM, The Answer.
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1: Oh, the White House. I don't know about you. Whenever I find myself driving around downtown D.C., you always stop. If you're near the White House, you take a peek, right? If you're driving past the Ellipse or something, or if you're over by Lafayette Square, or you never want to take it for granted. You never want to just be ho-hum about the fact that you work or live and exist in the same town as the most powerful man on the planet, no matter who the president is. I know, yes, it's different when it's our guy versus their guy, but you still look. It's the White House. People from around the world want to come to Washington and see the White House, and those of us fortunate enough to work or live here on a regular basis, we get to see it all the time. But today, that White House is a little lonely. J.D. Vance running through the halls all by himself with his little cap guns, shooting in the air, playing cowboys and Indians with the Secret Service staff. He might not even put his pants on. Who knows? Just messing around, going into the kitchen, raiding the fridge. He's home alone, J.D. Vance says. He was very funny, actually, at a very serious moment, as we just relayed for you, laying out the law to these states that are defrauding the American taxpayer. And if Republicans want to win this November, they need to make this one of their top three issues. Democrats will continue to tell you that you need to pay more taxes and they're going to raise your taxes. And they still think that everything is underfunded, from Medicare to Medicaid to early learning to education to Obamacare. And meanwhile, they're taking your money from you, the person who plays by the rules and follows the law, and then they give it to people who aren't even citizens in this country, who are living large, and sending a lot of that money back home, your money, going back home to Somalia and other countries. They need to make this a front and center issue. J.D. Vance yesterday did so, warning all states, you comply, you work with us, you help us get rid of the fraud, or else you lose that funding. And the federal government can do that. And it's nice to see a Republican once in a while exercising that authority and power. Thank you. The vice president was also asked about a burning issue in Washington, D.C. First, a quick look at Wednesday night, where the president sort of added fuel to an already smoldering fire, the open discussion about who should be the Republican nominee in 28. Vance or Rubio. You remember, this is what the president said at the time.
2: Who's it going to be? Is it going to be J.D.? Is it going to be somebody else? I don't know. Does anybody have? Okay, let's go. You ready? Who likes J.D. Vance? Who likes Marco Rubio? All right. Sounds like a good ticket. J.D. That was a perfect ticket. By the way, I do believe that's a dream team, but these are minor details. That does not mean you have my endorsement under any circumstance.
1: Circumstances, I do like that. You have my endorsement, it's going to cost you. You don't get that for free. All right, so that's funny, and he's having fun. And J.D. Vance was in the audience. He was having fun. That's why he got a little bit more applause, I think. Marco Rubio was, you know, somewhere else, you know, saving the planet or whatever. Now, Rubio is with Trump over in China, of course. Vance is back home here. Rubio's been having fun with this, too. You can tell from the social media postings they're putting out. So now it's J.D. Vance's turn. And yesterday, well, he enjoyed the moment. Here's what he said.
3: Can you tell me a little bit about, you know, the president has been toying this idea of a joint ticket between you and Rubio. What do you think about that?
4: Oh, man. What I think is there are a few topics that I want to talk about less than what office I'm going to run for years down the road when I'm having a good time and trying to do good work in the job that the American people already elected me to do. Look, as I've answered this question probably in any number of ways. I love Marco. I think he's a great Secretary of State. He's become a very, very dear friend. But I think both of us are very much focused on accomplishing the American people's business right now. If I was the American people, there are few things that I would hate more than a person who's barely been in one office for a year and a half, who's angling for a job 2.5 years down the road. Let's do a good job now. We are. We just got to keep at it.
1: It's a good answer, political answer, although a couple things that I would bring to the table on this. It's true. The American people get very weary of politicians sitting in their current office, openly speculating and discussing and strategizing and angling and positioning for their next elected office. We did not elect you to this office so you could now plan your strategy for the next promotion that you're going to ask us to give you. Stop. Do the job we just elected you to do. Your job is not to get reelected. Your job is to do what we just elected you to do. So I agree with that. That said, not to quibble with the vice president. I like him a lot. This is not something that he's going to be running for years from now. At most, it's about 8 months from now, if he's really going to be running for president in 28. And in reality, look around you. The race is going on right now as far as the Democrats are concerned. This is not something, oh, just fine. Unless, of course, that's a tell. Unless he's saying, yeah, 28's not my time. I got plenty of time. For crying out loud, Joe Biden ran with one foot in the grave. Of course, I can always run for president. I got decades ahead of me, and that's true. He could. Maybe that's a tell. Maybe he's actually hinting at the fact that this is not something that's imminent. But I assure you, if J.D. Vance is planning on running for president, or at least for the Republican nomination in 28, that's not something years down the line. It's something very real, and it's probably something being strategized right now. Ditto Marco Rubio. Or, hear me out, they've already worked this out between them and the president. And that's really what we're seeing play out. That's why they seem to be having so much fun with it. Either way, this is Ground Zero right here, this program, for that election in 28. I'm Larry O'Connor, O'Connor & Company.
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10: Breaking news this hour from Town Hall. Amit Thomason. Following the first meeting of their summit, it ran a couple of hours. President Trump and Chinese President Xi are now attending a state dinner in Beijing. Earlier, his Chinese hosts rolled out the red carpet for Mr. Trump.
11: The two leaders inspected lines of troops outside the Great Hall of the People. Inside the hall, Mr. Xi said the world was watching and stressed that stable relations between the two sides was beneficial to all. Donald Trump wants China to buy more American goods, and he'll likely ask for President Xi's help to put pressure on Iran to end the war. China will want lower trade tariffs and may even push the U.S. to end arms sales to Taiwan.
10: The BBC's Laura Bicker. President Trump has warm words for his Chinese counterpart.
12: You and I have known each other now for a long time. In fact, the longest relationship of our two countries that any president and president has had. And it's to me an honor.
10: The White House says the two leaders discussed enhancing economic cooperation, agreed that the Strait of Hormuz must stay open, and agreed that Iran should never get a nuclear weapon. Mr. Trump has invited Xi for a September 24th visit to the White House. Britain's military reports the seizure of a ship that had been anchored off the coast of the United Arab Emirates. There's no word on who commandeered the vessel, but it is sailing in the direction of Iran. The Russia-Ukraine ceasefire was short-lived. Massive Russian drone and missile attack on Ukraine has demolished an apartment block in Kiev, killing four and wounding 33 people. On Wall Street this morning, stock futures are higher. The Dow futures up just over 300 points. NASDAQ futures ahead 59 points. More on these stories at townhall.com.
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10: Israel has launched a deadly drone attack on Hezbollah targets in Lebanon.
14: The latest wave of airstrikes come a day before Lebanon and Israel are scheduled to hold another round of direct talks in Washington. The Israeli military said that it has been striking Hezbollah infrastructure in several areas in southern Lebanon hours after warning residents of six southern villages to leave. Hezbollah continued to claim attacks on Israeli troops in Lebanon and in northern Israel. Fighting between the militant group and the Israeli army has persisted almost daily, even after a U.S. brokered truce that took effect in mid-April.
10: Correspondent Malak Harb. BRICS foreign ministers starting a two-day meeting in New Delhi. Diplomats from Brazil, Russia and India, China and South Africa are attending the talks along with newer member states. Discussions expected to focus on energy security, the Mideast conflict and trade in local currencies. News and analysis, Town Hall.
15: Today will bring mostly cloudy skies and cool temperatures with a high of 63. Tonight, expect mainly clear conditions and chilly weather with a low of 42. Tomorrow, we'll start with sun and areas of high clouds in the morning, then become mainly cloudy in the afternoon, reaching a high of 67. By Saturday, it will be cloudy and warmer with a chance of a thunderstorm and a high of 80. Sunday, we'll have a mix of sun and clouds with a chance of a thunderstorm in some areas, feeling warm and humid with a high of 82. On Monday, anticipate mostly sunny skies and very warm weather with a high of 88. I'm meteorologist Joe Lundberg on 98.9 FM, The Answer.
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1: We are live right now from your nation's capital. It's 6 minutes after the hour on our flagship station, WMAL, the mighty MAL. Heard all over the greater Washington area, including Fairfax County, of course, where their Commonwealth Attorney Steve Descano, who appears to play fast and loose with that whole idea of being a prosecutor, he'll be testifying today about what appears to be discriminatory prosecutorial practices, where he'll reduce charges for people if those people who have committed crimes and broken the law, if they in some way will be subject to deportation. He'll reduce the crime, reduce the charge, reduce the sentence, it appears, so that they don't face deportations. But, of course, you're a citizen and you break the law, well, they'll throw the book at you. And such as it is, there's a lot of complications. Either way, he'll have to answer for his policies under oath today before Congress. And in 30 minutes, we're going to speak with one of the congressmen asking him questions, Representative Tom McClintock of the Lake Tahoe area of California, which I think is still solid red. I think he dodged the bullet of the redistricting there in California. But we'll ask him about that, too. That's coming up in 30 minutes. I'm Larry O'Connor. It's O'Connor and Company. Right now, we are joined by a friend of the program and an analyst we value dearly, General Jack Keane. He's a retired four-star general. He's the chairman of the Institute for the Study of War. And boy, these are busy times for you, General Keane, so thanks for having some time for us this morning.
22: Yeah, delighted to be here with you, Larry, and your audience. Thank you.
1: I'd love to start with China, because we're hearing a lot of analysis all across the networks and the cable news, and I'm confused when it comes to Taiwan. Xi Jinping, it appears, has put up a cautionary statement for President Trump that if he doesn't handle Taiwan properly, that could be a disaster for our countries, et cetera, et cetera. But what exactly are we expecting President Trump to do? He's not going to say, hey, Taiwan's sovereign and they deserve independence, leave them alone. But he's also not going to say, oh, I know you guys want Taiwan, we don't care, go ahead and take them, right? I mean, that is there some suggestion that the president will upend decades of American policy with regard to Taiwan?
22: Yeah, I think what Xi is really after, they signaled to the Trump administration before this meeting, while President Trump and his team said, listen, our principal reason for getting together is economic, and we truly, number one on our list is to fix the trade imbalance that exists between the two countries,
1: right,
22: which obviously favors China. But the Chinese came right back and said, well, our primary topic that we want to talk about, it obviously is our relationship, but it is over Taiwan. And the Trump administration said that they would rather that not even be part of the discussion. Of course, they were not going to be able to deny the Chinese from bringing it up. Well, I think what China is really seeking here, when you get past all the antics and public statements, it's just to weaken the United States' support for Taiwan, and also pushing the increase in defense of the other countries in the region, particularly in the First Island Chain. As you know, along these lines, President Lai proposed a $40 billion defense budget. He's the president of Taiwan.
1: Yes.
22: They just passed $25 billion one, which is an accomplishment in of itself, giving the opposing party controls to Parliament. He didn't get the 40, but he got a significant defense budget that they've never produced before.
1: Yeah.
22: The other thing is that Japan has almost doubled their defense budget. The Philippines has given us somewhere in the neighborhood. They began with four bases we can use. It's now up to six to seven, and they're strengthening their opposition to China. So that is what President Xi is looking at, and he's looking at U.S. support. Now, what has happened is the United States has held back delivering to Taiwan the defense weapons and munitions that we have already authorized and they have purchased, and they've held these back for a number of weeks. And that is the path that President Xi really wants to establish, less support for Taiwan, not just publicly. They would love to get that statement. I don't think they're going to get it, but certainly in a very practical manner to pull away from the United States' strong support. I think that's really where he's coming from, President Xi.
1: Speaking with General Jack Keane, General, educate all of us, starting with me. Since World War II, we've had a major military presence in Okinawa, and I don't think people realize until they actually look at the map how close Okinawa is to Taiwan. And we, every year, we have military exercises. Anyone with friends or family in the military know that more often than not, they're going to do some level of tour in Okinawa. They do these exercises, and every year they seem to get a little bit more robust and a little bit more robust. So with that understanding, General, why is it we even have to supply Taiwan directly with defensive capabilities and military? They've got their own military, and as you just said, they passed their own budget to build up their military. But if we've got them in Okinawa, isn't that the implicit defense that we will provide to Taiwan should China do anything? And how is China threatened? These are obviously defensive military capabilities. Taiwan's not going to be attacking them.
22: Well, there's a couple of things. I mean, obviously the defense of Taiwan begins with Taiwan itself, and certainly their defense budget is an expression of their political will, just as ours is. So it's very important, and they're coming to the number one weapons manufacturer in the world, which is the United States, you know, to get those kind of weapons that they so much need to send them a message of deterrence to China. Well, the United States, so our audience understands, when it comes to the United States military presence in the region, China has a decided advantage. You name the platform, and they outman us and outgun us rather dramatically in everything but submarines. So we have been increasing our forward deployment, and you're speaking of one of them dealing with Okinawa.
1: Mm-hmm.
22: We are putting in more capabilities in terms of offensive long-range missiles, defensive missiles themselves to deal with China's dominant air power in the region in terms of missiles and platforms that are unmanned and crewed platforms as well. But yes, the preparedness in the region of the United States is a major issue in terms of what capabilities do we have there. What we're trying to do with China is what we did with the Soviet Union. And that's simply, look, at, we can't match you platform to platform, but we'll put enough capability here to impose cost and deter you from trying to take Taiwan by force. That worked with the Soviet Union, even though they outgunned us and outmanned us in everything. But we had enough there to put in doubt whether they could be successful or not.
1: Yeah.
22: That is simply called effective deterrence, and that's what it's all about. And it's just not the United States, it's just not Taiwan, it's also our allies and partners in the region strengthening their capability, which is ongoing.
1: But also the American military's ability to sort of show what we're capable of, first with the exercise in Venezuela and now the ongoing exercise, including the incredibly effective blockade over in the Middle East, in Iran. That also is quite a demonstration here for China about what we can do. And, of course, I think China knows that we're only showing a little bit of our capabilities right now.
22: Yeah, there's no doubt, I think, that President Trump comes into this meeting with the wind at his back. I know political opposition in the country would say something different.
1: Yeah.
22: But listen, China understands what's happening here. This president came in and took over a situation he rather would not have. He knew he took over from a weakened American leadership Russia, China, Iran, and North Korea took advantage of it for 4 years. Trump immediately began to deal with his own hemisphere first to strengthen Americans' role there, and China lost its number one relationship in the region with Venezuela. That's a fact. And then he had to deal with a war in Europe with Russia, and is trying to negotiate a deal, painfully so, unbelievable patience in dealing with that, but nonetheless still supporting the Ukrainians on the ground.
1: Yeah.
22: And now he's dealing with the war in the Middle East. All of that, China realizes that this is strong American leadership back on the world stage as the world's number one global leader, something President Xi has stated more than once, that he wants to replace the United States as the world's global leader. We set this focus on how aggressive China truly is, not only in the region, but worldwide. They see American leadership strong coming into this. Now, they certainly are interested in the war in the Middle East, because they depend on Middle East oil. 35 to 40% of it does come out of the Middle East. But they have huge strategic reserves. It's not something that they need to solve tomorrow, but they certainly want it to return to some degree of stability.
1: Retired 4-star General Jack Keane, always great to talk with you, sir. I know these are busy times for you. You're moving from point A to point B, and you picked up the phone to lend your insight to this. So we very much appreciate it. Thank you, sir, as always, and we'll talk to you soon.
22: Yeah, great talking to you and your audience, Larry. Thank you.
1: That's General Jack Keane. Again, he's the chairman of the Institute for the Study of War. And one wrap-up there, just in case you're joining us. The readout from the meetings that occurred overnight while you were sleeping in Beijing, as it relates to Iran, this is the message from the White House. The two sides agreed that the Strait of Hormuz must remain open to support the free flow of energy. President Xi made clear China's opposition to the militarization of the strait or any effort to charge a toll. And he expressed interest in purchasing more American oil to reduce China's dependence on the strait. And both countries agreed Iran cannot have a nuclear weapon. Same page. Nice to see. I'm Larry O'Connor.
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15: Today will bring mostly cloudy skies and cool temperatures with a high of 63. Tonight, expect mainly clear conditions and chilly weather with a low of 42. Tomorrow we'll start with sun and areas of high clouds in the morning, then become mainly cloudy in the afternoon, reaching a high of 67. By Saturday, it will be cloudy and warmer with a chance of a thunderstorm and a high of 80. Sunday will have a mix of sun and clouds with a chance of a thunderstorm in some areas, feeling warm and humid with a high of 82. On Monday, anticipate mostly sunny skies and very warm weather with a high of 88. I'm meteorologist Joe Lundberg on 98.9 FM, The Answer.
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1: Yesterday on Capitol Hill, Rand Paul of Kentucky oversaw a hearing of what we were told was a whistleblower from the CIA uncovering information that somehow the true origins of the COVID-19 virus during the pandemic was covered up by the United States government, potentially by people surrounding Anthony Fauci, who, of course, has an auto pen pardon, so he can't be prosecuted for his crimes. And, of course, this comes right after the statute of limitations expired for him lying to Congress, which it would have been great to actually challenge that auto pen pardon, wouldn't it have been? That would have been great to actually bring charges against somebody and have them say, oh, I've got a pardon, and then actually say, oh, really? Well, let's see if a judge agrees that an auto pen pardon is valid. That would have been great. Didn't happen, though, much to my dismay. That said, there are a lot of questions about this whistleblower. His name is James Erdman III, but what's interesting is that he didn't actually claim whistleblower status. There's a statute in the federal government that's passed by Congress, signed by the president. Anyone who works for the administration or what have you who has a story to tell, they could, in fact, get them into legal or professional trouble if they go against somebody with

0: conflicted list of curated subject matter experts, public health officials, and scientists. This included some of the authors of the paper, The Proximal Origin of SARS-CoV-2, and other public health experts who have been in his orbit for the last 20-plus years.
1: Of course, the assumption here is that we knew all along that it came from the Wuhan lab, but we were told if you say that, you're racist or something, and you're going to have grandma killed because of your negligence. It never made any sense to me. And also, the suggestion is that not only did Dr. Anthony Fauci, the man who engineered the federal-level public policy that all states followed anyway to make your life miserable, not only did he know, but he actually knew one step further that it was federal tax dollars under his direction that contributed to the experiments that led to that Wuhan lab leak of COVID-19. That's why the testimony just said that the CIA was on the verge of calling this a lab leak, which it was, in real time. At the moment, we were putting up precautions to try to protect ourselves from this thing. And then they changed course. Just a couple of days later, no explanation, and it appears that maybe Anthony Fauci is the one who injected himself into the conversation. Senator Ron Johnson of Wisconsin was very animated about it. Here's what he had to say.
2: This committee, this chairman needs an apology. This is not political theater. This is serious oversight work. This is what the American people need to see. And I just wish our Democrat colleagues had any level of curiosity what's happening inside the deep state. Thank you, Mr. Chairman.
3: Thank you, and I completely concur, and I would also like to respond to the CIA spokesman. They say that we have already obtained closed-door testimony. Well, closed-door testimony doesn't provide oversight. Public testimony provides oversight. We have asked them for public testimony and for oversight. We would love to have the scientists who, the six or seven scientists that were commissioned to look at this, we'd love to see their report. Why would we not be allowed to see their report? I can't even read that in private.
1: That's right. It's very curious, isn't it? Yeah, the CIA put out a statement saying this is political theater because you already have our closed-door testimony. And as Senator Paul just said, that's not oversight. Closed-door is an oversight. And they refused to come to this hearing. Also refusing to come, any Democrat senator, they refused to participate in the questioning. That's why toward the end, you can see here, listen, it appears, as Senator Paul suggested with this whistleblower, that the cover-up continues. We have that video.
3: Thank you, Mr. Erdman. Is it your testimony that there is still resistance from the CIA to comply with the law we passed to declassify all the COVID information?
0: Yes.
1: There you go. They're still not complying. They're still covering up. Why? At the very least, we, the people, deserve to know what happened during this pandemic and who did what, at the very least. 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
1: With SRN News, I'm Rich Thomason in Washington. Following the first meeting of their summit, it ran a couple of hours. President Trump and Chinese President Xi are now attending a state dinner in Beijing. Earlier, his Chinese hosts rolled out the red carpet for Mr. Trump, who has invited China's leader to the White House in September. The White House says the presidents had a good meeting talking about enhancing economic cooperation, and they also agreed the Strait of Hormuz must remain open, toll-free, and they agreed that Iran must not have a nuclear weapon. Britain's military reports the seizure of a ship that had been anchored off the coast of the UAE. There's no word on who commandeered the vessel, but it is sailing in the direction of Iran. On Wall Street this morning, stock futures pointing to a higher open. The Dow futures are up close to 400 points. NASDAQ futures ahead 80 points. More details, srnnews.com.
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3: Today we'll bring mostly cloudy skies and cool temperatures with a high of 63. Tonight, expect mainly clear conditions and chilly weather with a low of 42. Tomorrow, we'll start with sun and areas of high clouds in the morning, then become mainly cloudy in the afternoon, reaching a high of 67. By Saturday, it will be cloudy and warmer with a chance of a thunderstorm and a high of 80. Sunday, we'll have a mix of sun and clouds with a chance of a thunderstorm in some areas, feeling warm and humid with a high of 82. On Monday, anticipate mostly sunny skies and very warm weather with a high of 88. I'm meteorologist Joe Lundberg on 98.9 FM, The Answer.
4: 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Picture warm Gulf breezes, turquoise waters, white sand beaches. 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
6: All eyes on Beijing right now as the president continues the state dinner after the first meeting of this summit between President Trump and Xi Jinping. A lot at stake, including what's happening in Iran, as there are now reports, although from the Iran news agency Fars and re-reported by Al Jazeera, so I'm somewhat skeptical, but it does make some sense in terms of how these nefarious players like to poke the bear and stick thumb in our eye. The report is that Iran is now letting Chinese vessels through the Strait of Hormuz unimpeded, which, of course, is a diplomatic conundrum for the president as he's sitting and having dinner with Xi Jinping and trying to execute a safe and orderly diplomatic resolution to the military endeavor in Iran. Just another factor that the American delegation is juggling with. We'll raise all of this with KT McFarland, former Deputy National Security Advisor to President Trump, That's coming up in 30 minutes. Right now, one of my favorite members of Congress from the state of California, Tom McClintock, representing, frankly, the most beautiful part of California, Lake Tahoe, mountain region. Please tell me that you survived that outrageous Gavin Newsom redistricting plan there, Congressman McClintock.
7: Yeah, I did. I was one of the four surviving districts, but it's decimating to democracy. Republicans in California get 40% of the congressional vote. Will end up under this Gavinmander with about 8% of the seats. Yeah. All in his claim that he's saving democracy. Well, that's not democracy. That is despotism.
6: Yep. Amen to that. And we continue to keep our eye on California and California politics. Although, as a member of the United States Representatives for California, you look out for the Golden State's interests, but you also look out for the Constitution and the quality of life all across this nation. And today there's going to be a hearing. You're going to be interviewing or questioning, I should say, Steve Descano. He's Commonwealth Attorney Prosecutor for Fairfax County right here in the Washington region. But what he's been doing by twisting the law and refusing to prosecute criminals and picking and choosing illegal aliens for relief and suspended sentences so they don't get deported, that's not just a Fairfax County, Virginia phenomenon. That's certainly something that we're seeing nationwide, Congressman McClintock. What are you hoping to achieve today?
7: Well, first and foremost, to understand or try to understand the thinking behind these self-destructive policies. I mean, he's gone so far as to boast that if you have an American citizen and an illegal alien, he will charge the illegal alien with a lower crime so that that illegal alien can't be deported.
6: Yep.
7: He's now under investigation by the Civil Rights Division or the Department of Justice for that very practice, which is clearly illegal.
6: Yeah, in fact, if I can pause for a second there, because you're right that he boasted about it because he was actually on his campaign website. The actual wording was there. And then he deleted it. Could that also be a crime? Is that trying to destroy evidence as he was being investigated?
7: I think more than that, that's an admission of guilt.
6: Yes.
7: And we'll see how all of that unfolds. But your point is well taken. This is not limited to Fairfax County. He's become one of the poster child for this practice. But it's going on now in 11 states. This is the doctrine of nullification that was first propounded by John C. Calhoun. It holds that local or state governments can simply ignore federal laws they disagree with. We thought this doctrine had died with the Confederacy, but it's back. And people have to understand exactly what the sanctuary policies are. This doesn't involve otherwise law-abiding illegal aliens. This is a case where local or state law enforcement simply refuses to transfer illegal aliens who are already in their custody for committing other crimes to federal authorities so that they can be deported or at least notify federal authorities about a criminal's pending release. These jurisdictions specifically release these criminals back into our communities, and that's had devastating consequences.
6: Yeah. Yeah, including, by the way, speaking specifically of Fairfax County, there was an illegal immigrant who had been in custody over 40 times and was released again, even though the police warned not to do it, and then he murdered a woman, a mother in her 40s, at a bus stop. We've been talking about that story quite a bit. So, Congressman McClintock, people will hear our conversation here, and they're yelling back at the radio right now, how is this legal? How can some podunk little county prosecutor defy federal law and just stand there and say, yeah, pound sand, we're not going to. How do these sanctuary laws even make it and rise to the level of being enforceable? Why hasn't this been stopped, and who can stop it?
7: Well, that's what our subcommittee is looking at. You know, what do we need to do to change these laws so that this kind of danger can't be visited upon any American anywhere in the country? It comes down to a very simple question of law enforcement's responsibility to protect Americans from violent criminals, and they're not doing that. We have a bill, the Stop Sanctuary Cities bill, that's already passed the House Judiciary Committee. It's pending action now on the House floor. It will preempt these sanctuary laws. It will allow the families of the victims of these practices, to sue these sanctuary jurisdictions for the damages that have been inflicted on them. It will assure that federal law enforcement funds that are currently going to sanctuary jurisdictions that refuse to enforce federal law will be diverted instead to those jurisdictions that are seeking to enforce the law. And it will allow local county sheriffs, for example, in sanctuary states like California, to defy these state laws and cooperate directly with the federal government. Well, we have one sheriff who testified before our subcommittee from Tulare County. He testified that about half of the crimes he's dealing with involve illegal aliens, and yet state law in California forbids him from cooperating with ICE to remove these illegals from his county.
6: Congressman, I appreciate the House passing that law, but everyone knows that the Democrats in the Senate are going to filibuster that, so it won't go anywhere. And so what's frustrating here is, why is a new law even needed? By the way, I read the Constitution and understand the Supremacy Clause and understand federal law and federal jurisdictions. When Gavin Newsom, your governor, or Abigail Spanberger or Wes Moore here in the Washington area in Virginia and Maryland, when they stand up and say, nope, our law enforcement won't cooperate because it's not their job to cooperate with federal law enforcement, it's maddening. It doesn't make any constitutional sense. That's like saying local law enforcement won't help find a bank robber because robbing a bank is a federal crime. Of course, local law enforcement cooperates with federal law enforcement on federal crime. That happens all the time. They're just picking this one. Why do we need a new law? Why can't this go to the Supreme Court? Why can't this be enforced and the Constitution prevail?
7: Well, that's exactly what the Department of Justice is now looking at.
6: Okay. How does that play out exactly?
7: Well, they currently have an investigation against the Commonwealth Attorney, Stephen Descanso, in Fairfax County, over equal protection of the law issue, a flagrant violation of certainly civil rights law. And I think that all of these questions, including the defiance of federal law, which, by the way, forbids anyone from interfering with removal proceedings, we will see that work its way through the court system. But at the same time, we need to preempt these laws into the future.
6: So
7: ultimately, that's going to be the choice of the American people. I mean, that's one of the great questions. That is going to be settled on the November ballot. Do you really want the Democrats to continue these policies that are resulting in so many needless deaths and other crimes? Do you really want to allow the Democrats to reopen our borders? Because that's precisely what they're pledged to do.
6: That is actually a great point. And I shouldn't be so cynical and defeatist by saying, well, the Democrats will block it, so it won't matter. Making them vote on this is important. That is a political process, provided that Republicans running this November will be able to make this a campaign issue. I feel like, in a strange way, the president and Republicans are victims of their own success, because the border has been shut down and locked down so effectively that people have forgotten exactly how bad the Democrats' policies are and how quickly it can go in the other direction. So this needs to be a major political issue this November. Is that what you're saying?
7: That's exactly what I'm saying. And ultimately, the people have got to decide whether they want to live under laws that protect all Americans from violence, or whether they want to continue down this sanctuary road of releasing dangerous illegal aliens who have committed other crimes back into our communities rather than deport them as the law requires. We get the government we vote for. Sometimes it's a blessing, other times it's a curse, but it's always true. In democracy, you get the government you vote for. If it turns out to be a government you don't like, that's just nature's way of warning you to be a little more careful about the next time you cast a vote. And I think that learning process is occurring across the country.
6: Congressman Tom McClintock is our guest, and the subcommittee hearing today is on immigration integrity, security, and enforcement. You're also going to hear from the Fairfax County Sheriff, Stacy Kincaid, also the Arlington County Commonwealth's Attorney. All of these individuals have gone on the public record stating that they're not going to enforce these laws, cooperate with federal ICE authorities, and for that matter, as we see play out with Steve Descano, the Commonwealth's attorney. He does these reduced sentences for people who could face deportation with a felony on their record. What are you looking for in this testimony here in terms of the potential that Mr. Descano could perjure himself, that he could try to lie about his record and the reality of what he's been doing?
7: Well, we have very good laws against that that will be enforced if he does. But you know, I'm not going to presume that he's going to lie to us. I'm going to presume that he's going to try to justify these policies. And the justification that we've heard so far from him is, well, this improves trust between the immigrant community and law enforcement, which, of course, begs the question, how are citizens to trust law enforcement to protect them from these violent criminals?
6: Yeah.
7: Sheriff Kincaid says she just doesn't have the budget to call ICE to pick up such criminals before she releases them back onto our streets. And that begs the question, well, how much does a phone call to ICE actually cost?
6: Right.
7: And what's the cost of not making that call to Stephanie Minter, her family, her what's the cost of these crimes that are being committed once you release these dangerous criminals?
6: Exactly. And finally, this whole canard that in some way members of the immigrant community are intimidated and won't become witnesses and report a crime that they're the victim of because they're afraid they'll be deported. There's already laws on the books protecting victims of crime, regardless of their immigration status. They can't point to one person who reported a crime and then got deported. Congressman McClintock, we'll be watching today. Good luck. Good luck, sir. Thanks for joining us. I'm Larry O'Connor. More to come.
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3: Today will bring mostly cloudy skies and cool temperatures with a high of 63. Tonight, expect mainly clear conditions and chilly weather with a low of 42. Tomorrow, we'll start with sun and areas of high clouds in the morning, then become mainly cloudy in the afternoon, reaching a high of 67. By Saturday, it will be cloudy and warmer with a chance of a thunderstorm and a high of 80. Sunday, we'll have a mix of sun and clouds with a chance of a thunderstorm in some areas, feeling warm and humid with a high of 82. On Monday, anticipate mostly sunny skies and very warm weather with a high of 88. I'm meteorologist Joe Lundberg on 98.9 FM, The Answer.
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0: Good morning. Larry O'Connor here at 51 minutes after the hour. I'm live in the nation's capital. Great to talk with you wherever you are. Love our new growing audience nationwide. And, you know, I also love and respect all of the other radio hosts on this radio station. A lot of them are very good friends of mine. We socialize together. You know that. Here in Washington, I mean, from Chris Plant to Derek Hunter to Vince Colonnaise to the great one, Mark Levin, on our radio station, we hang out together. We do stuff. In fact, 4 out of 5 of us are all doing an event for our listeners this Sunday in Alexandria at the Birchmere Theater, the Free Speech Forum. We do that twice a year now, I think. It's great. We have a blast. And we really do enjoy each other's company. But here's the little unspoken honesty truth that I'm going to share with you that they won't say. They're all jealous of me. It's true. It's true. There's a lot of reasons to be jealous of me, but first and foremost, because I get to have the first word. Everyone knows the morning show is the most important show in a radio lineup, so I'm thrilled to be able to be your morning man, no matter what city you're in right now. And we intend to be the go-to place, the tip of the spear, ground zero. We, on O'Connor & Company, we will own the midterm elections. We are absolutely going to own it, and the 28th presidential election. Between my work here on this show and at Town Hall Media, we got you covered. 6 ways to Sunday, as Chuck Schumer would like to say. And we are plugged in on everything going on in every battleground district and in every battleground state for the Senate. Now, there will be some who tell you, like, you know, Joe Scarborough, et cetera, that Texas is a battleground state. I'm not so sure about that. I'm told every 2 years that Texas is about to go blue, and it just doesn't seem to happen. They love this James Tallarico guy who has written his own gospel, I believe, the gospel according to Tallarico. It's not so Christian, but they love him for it because, unlike most Democrats, he'll actually invoke the name of Jesus, if not to blaspheme. That's fine. He seems to be raising money. Okay. He doesn't even know who his opponent is yet, as Republicans are having a runoff coming up the Tuesday after Memorial Day. Then things get real. But go for it, James Tallarico. Keep taking all of that money from Democrats around the country and wasting it in Texas. It works for me. Yesterday, he had a visitor in the Lone Star State, none other than Barack Obama. Now, let me just play this out for you for a second. First, you'll remember last week we shared with you Barack Obama, in his own words, lamenting the state of his marriage. And what did he blame for the problem with his marriage? You'll remember here. Oh, it's just a graphic. That's right. Headline, Obama admits Trump has caused tension in his marriage. The former president says his wife thinks he should be easing out of politics. So your wife says, hey, this is harming our marriage. Stop doing it. Get out of politics. You're a former president. Why don't you just relax and enjoy? Go open your library. Get out of politics because I want my husband home with me. It's hurting our marriage. And what does Barack Obama do? He flies to Texas and goes to a taco bar with James Tallarico. Here was the moment when Obama ordered a taco. Everyone hold your breath.
1: Mr. President,
2: good to see you,
1: nice to meet you, sir.
2: Good to see you. Hey, people, I hear the tacos here are okay.
3: They're amazing.
2: They're not bad. That's the word on the street. Lilia, this is your spot. This is your joint. So what I'm thinking is, you got to get the street taco. I need maybe like a holy moly.
4: I'll have a street taco, no onions.
5: I think I know your order.
6: Yeah, breakfast tacos.
5: Potato, egg, and cheese.
6: That's right. I come here a lot. So
2: I can tell. Oh, you got something there.
7: I'm teasing.
2: This looks like a table of troublemakers right here. Beauty.
6: This is my baby niece, Jane.
2: Hey, you.
8: And what's my name?
2: That's me.
0: There you go. Isn't that charming? Isn't that wonderful? Isn't it beautiful? Uh-oh. Uh-oh, Republicans, we're in trouble. Texas loves Obama. Well, to be fair, that wasn't actually Texas. It was Austin. It's anyone who knows Texas knows. There's Texas, and then there's Austin. And by the way, if you're out there doing a big photo op with the guy who's trying to be just a regular Joe Texan who loves the Lord, first of all, that regular Joe shouldn't look like he's AI. What is with James Tallarico? Am I the only one who sees this and thinks that he's not real, that he's fake? The fake smile, the fake expression, even the fake cheekbones. It's just odd. Not a good way to be a regular Joe Texan, who, by the way, has only won in his very liberal district in Austin, never run or won statewide other than winning the primary against Jasmine Crockett. And, by the way, if you're trying to be a regular Joe Texan, don't order a vegetarian taco. You know, throw some brisket in there, some bacon perhaps. What is that? Egg, potato, cheese? That's it? Oh, and finally, there's this. Oh, gosh, look. They brought in Obama. This is huge. This is giant. This is... Last time Obama was brought in for an election, it was for Kamala Harris. How'd that work out? I'll remember Barack Obama was campaigning in the final weeks there, challenging black men that they need to get over their bigotry to vote for Kamala Harris. That's a great message. He's such a gifted politician. But I will admit, he's telegenic, he gives a good speech, and he rallies the base, that's for sure. That's why they were in, say it again with me, Austin. Austin, you see. It's May. It's May. You already have the nomination. And you now have to call in the big guns, Barack Obama, to rally your base in Austin. That's a sign of confidence. That's a sign of position. That's a sign of being able to win the entire state. He's going to do great in Austin. The rest of the state? Well, I remain skeptical of Holy Saints Telerico.
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10: Breaking news this hour from Town Hall. I'm Rich Thomason. President Trump calls the first meeting of his summit with Chinese President Xi extremely positive and productive. Xi stresses the need for U.S.-China cooperation. At the same time, though, correspondent Will Weissert says Chinese leader warns of potential conflict.
11: Trump began the meeting by saying he was great friends with Xi and really sort of praising the relationship with China and full of optimism, whereas Xi really talked about how Washington's handling of Taiwan could jeopardize the relationship if it was handled not correctly. And she also talked about how the two powers needed to be careful to sort of avoid coming conflicts.
10: A big part of the summit focuses on economics. China is seeking a loosening of trade restrictions while the U.S. hopes for trade deals. Mr. Trump directing his remarks to Xi.
12: It's an honor to be with you. It's an honor to be your friend. And the relationship between China and the USA is going to be better than ever before. Thank you very much.
10: Following their two-hour meeting, the presidents attended a state banquet, and Mr. Trump has invited his Chinese counterpart to visit the White House in September. Amid the ongoing conflict with Iran, something else that's bound to aggravate tensions in the region.
13: The British military has said a ship anchored off the east coast of the United Arab Emirates has been seized and is heading toward Iranian territorial waters. The United Kingdom Maritime Trade Operations Center said it received reports that the vessel was taken by unauthorized personnel while anchored northeast of the UAE port of Fujairah near the Strait of Hormuz. The British military did not name the vessel and said it is investigating.
10: And that's correspondent Karen Chamas reporting. On Wall Street this morning, stock futures higher. The Dow futures are up 368 points. NASDAQ futures better by 84. More on these stories, townhall.com.
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10: 2025 saw another decline in overdose deaths.
15: About 70,000 Americans died of drug overdoses last year, according to the CDC. However, that's about 14% fewer than in 2024. It was the third straight annual drop, making it the longest decline in decades. But in recent months, health and law enforcement officials have been sounding alarms about newer drugs they worry will ratchet up deaths. Among them, cyclophosphamide, a potent synthetic opioid that's up to 10 times stronger than fentanyl. I'm Julie Walker.
10: British Prime Minister Keir Starmer's future remains uncertain as key Labour Party members prepare to challenge his leadership. Allies of Health Secretary Wes Streeting say he is preparing a bid, and former Deputy Prime Minister Angela Rayner says she is also thinking about it, saying that Starmer should reflect on his position. Town Hall.
16: Today will bring mostly cloudy skies and cool temperatures with a high of 63. Tonight, expect mainly clear conditions and chilly weather with a low of 42. Tomorrow, we'll start with sun and areas of high clouds in the morning, then become mainly cloudy in the afternoon, reaching a high of 67. By Saturday, it will be cloudy and warmer with a chance of a thunderstorm and a high of 80. Sunday, we'll have a mix of sun and clouds with a chance of a thunderstorm in some areas, feeling warm and humid with a high of 82. On Monday, anticipate mostly sunny skies and very warm weather with a high of 88. I'm meteorologist Joe Lundberg on 98.9 FM, The Answer.
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4: picture warm Gulf breezes, turquoise waters, white sand beaches. 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
0: Overnight, the President of the United States and the American delegation met with Xi Jinping and their counterparts for a couple of hours. Now they're engaged in a state dinner with all the fancy toasts and the crystals and the glad handing and all that jazz. What does it all mean? What should we be hoping to get from it? How are all the other cable news and broadcast news analysts wrong about what they're telling you? We'll dive into that right now from your nation's capital on our flagship station, WMAL, and from the Relief Factor Studios. Good morning. I'm Larry O'Connor. It's O'Connor and Company. And every Thursday, we have a very informative conversation with KT McFarland, former Deputy National Security Advisor President Trump. Her book, Revolution, is a great chronicling of exactly what happened during that first term with regard to the lawfare and the fake Russian collusion hoax and how it affected people who wanted to help the president. It's an important read. KT McFarland, good morning. It's always great to talk with you.
22: Well, it's a great pleasure to be with you, Larry.
0: KT, you worked with Henry Kissinger. You had a good understanding of his foreign policy and national security priorities back in the day when China was first opened up, and President Nixon's as well. How different are these summits now than they were back then? Or are there some overriding principles and themes that sort of go right back to that first moment when Mao and Nixon met?
22: No, it's completely different. And here's why. I mean, the relationship between the Chinese and the United States is no longer one of big brother, little brother, as they used to say during the Kissinger-Nixon era, where the United States was clearly the dominant power. China was just coming out of the cold. It had no industry to speak of. It had masses, I mean, like 75% of its population was living below the world poverty line. And so the United States in the 70s, in the early 70s, the opening to China was to bring China into the world. We knew that China would eventually come out of the orbit of the Soviet Union and enter the world, and we wanted it to be on our terms. We also wanted a split between the Chinese and the Soviet Union. We thought that was to our strategic advantage. And that worked pretty well. Except in the year 2000, China got very ambitious, and I think the Clinton administration got very naive, and they welcomed China into the World Trade Organization as a junior partner, as a struggling nation, as a developing world country, and then the Chinese took advantage of that, and then they used that the last 20 years to really steal American technology to try to replace the United States. If you look back, you think, what a joke that they would have those ambitions 20 years ago. But if you look today, that's clearly where they see the relationship. So the relationship today, although polite and in every way civilized, we and the Chinese look at each other as strategic competitors and, frankly, as strategic adversaries. But at the same time, we want to do trade.
0: We do. We want to do trade. We're sort of stuck doing trade, as is evidenced by all of those corporate high-tech titans who accompanied the president. Do you think the president is just hoping to get out of this summit with some sort of economic deal and not even touch important issues like human rights, Jimmy Lai, Taiwan?
22: If the president is looking at this as a trade deal, and what Donald Trump is really good at is business and trade and economics. So we have mutual interests in this. We may not like each other all that much, but we have mutual interests. And the interests are we want to buy their rare earth minerals, at least until we can get our own. And that'll probably take us a year, maybe two. We want to sell them American agricultural products. What they want from us is they want to buy our technology, hence all of the tech titans who were on the trip. And they want access to the American consumer market because they produce a lot more than their people buy. So they need to dump it somewhere, and they want to dump it in the United States. So it's at least for the next year or two, it's a mutually advantageous deal. But I think the United States, especially under President Trump, has every intention of no longer being
2: well, how shall I say it, no longer dependent, I guess,
0: yeah,
2: on Chinese goodwill to get the rare earth minerals, which are so essential to all of our modern technology, in particular national security and weapon systems.
0: When imposing these tariffs, the president has said, listen, ultimately, we want to reshore these manufacturing jobs. We want Americans to do this, or we want to have relationships with countries who are not a global threat to us and our allies. Is that realistic? Can that happen?
2: Yes.
0: And because China really needs all of those companies, Apple and Meta and all those guys. China needs them because if we pull manufacturing out, they have an economic disaster. They have 80% unemployment at that point.
2: Yeah, and they also need us right now because of the energy issue. You know, if you look at what are China's ambitions, well, they want to be dominant in the world in artificial intelligence. They're not going to get there ahead of us, but they want that. And to do that, they need a lot of energy. They don't have any, they have dirty coal. They don't have any oil. They don't have any natural gas. They're building a lot of windmills, but that's really not enough. And so they need to import a lot of energy. Well, right now, especially under President Trump's drill baby drill for the U.S., and also under his global leadership, the United States is now in a position to really dominate the 50, 60, even potentially 70% of the world's energy. We're the world's largest exporters of oil and natural gas. We now control Venezuela's oil industry. We have great influence over the Middle East, the Gulf Arab states, United Arab Emirates in particular, on their energy policy. And if the Iran war ends on our terms, then we would have enormous influence over the Iranian development of oil. So all that together means that we're in a dominant position to control the world energy. And whoever controls world energy and has the most superior artificial intelligence, high technology, that's the country that's going to be the world superpower for a generation.
0: Well, and that seems like the classic Donald Trump win-win. You need energy.
2: Yeah.
0: We've got energy, so we don't have to give up anything for that. But one thing China would like us to give up is this relationship with Taiwan, or at the very least, the Congress has authorized arms to be sold to Taiwan. Taiwan has budgeted to purchase those arms, but as of now, the delivery has not been made. If the president acquiesces or continues to delay the delivery of those arms to Taiwan, will China see that as a victory? Will they be right to see it as a victory?
2: I think that the whole Taiwan issue is more complicated than it looks like on the surface. So on the surface, the Chinese say, well, we want to have Taiwan be back in part of China. It's Chinese. They speak Chinese. We have historic ties. What they're not telling you is, hey, we want control of Taiwan's chip industry because Taiwan provides 70-80% of the world's chips. Maybe not the most cutting-edge technology of microprocessing chips, but a lot of the chips that everyone uses in all of their manufacturing. And then the second reason that China wants to dominate and control Taiwan is because of its location. Whoever controls Taiwan is in a position to control the South China Sea, the Malacca Straits, all the maritime trade route that goes along the Chinese coast, because China can then use Taiwan as almost a forward base. The Chinese say in their own documents that they want to push the United States back to the Pacific, all the way back to Hawaii, that the rest of it is really Chinese territory. Good luck with that, especially, but it's also a realization of what the United States is now doing in Iran. I think the unspoken threat is, look what America is just doing with the blockade. We can take those three carrier strike groups. They could just as easily sail a little further east towards Taiwan if Xi Jinping tries to make it. And I don't think he will. I think he's terrified of trying to do anything while President Trump is in office.
0: Well, sure. I mean, in speaking of Taiwan, you're talking about straits and controlling a strait and maritime traffic. So obviously what's going on with the Strait of Hormuz and Iran, that looms large. So a couple of things here. First of all, I got to think it's not lost on Xi Jinping and the Chinese that one of the MUs, the Marine Expeditionary Units, that is now waiting on those ships and engaging in this blockade and ready to be boots on the ground if necessary, not for an occupation, but for certain battle plans, that Marine Expeditionary Unit left Okinawa. So they're stationed there all the time. Whatever they're able to achieve in the Strait of Hormuz or in Iran, they could easily achieve in the Strait of Taiwan. They know that, right?
2: Yeah, and as much as the Chinese
22: have devoted a lot of their resources to building up a military. Look, the whole world has just been dazzled by what the United States military has been able to pull off, whether it was to rescue the American pilots who were downed in Iran, whether it's the actual huge blockade, whether it's any of the military things that we've done, even in the Iran war, how we've been able to, just with precision, ability to take out, you know, their army, their navy, their air force, their air command, their command and control systems, their air defense systems, their nuclear sites, and within a couple of days and without even using the full force of our power.
0: KT, quickly, there are reports this morning that Iran has allowed certain Chinese vessels, and perhaps even I'm seeing reports of one Japanese vessel, to traverse the strait unencumbered. Is this, what's Iran up to here? Is this meant to embarrass President Trump, or is this meant to be a sign of goodwill? What do you make of it?
22: Well, I think they're trying to show how powerful they are. They can pick and choose who they want to let through the strait. My guess is once President Trump returns from China with the trade deals that he wants, and that is sort of played out, and what will happen is a couple of things. I think the Chinese will privately tell Iran, find a deal. We don't really care about your nuclear weapons. We sure do care about getting the oil flowing again for the very reasons I've just said. China needs the energy. I also think President Trump is in a position to resume military operations. At a minimum, I think President Trump opens the strait on our terms.
0: I think you're right. You usually are. KT McFarland, I can't tell you the feedback we get from our weekly conversation here in our nation's capital on our flagship WMAL and now nationwide with our syndication. It's always a great conversation. Thank you, KT.
22: Thank you, and congratulations on being nationwide now.
0: Thank you. Thank you. It's a great team we've got here. Coming up, more on O'Connor & Company.
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16: Today we'll bring mostly cloudy skies and cool temperatures with a high of 63. Tonight, expect mainly clear conditions and chilly weather with a low of 42. Tomorrow, we'll start with sun and areas of high clouds in the morning, then become mainly cloudy in the afternoon, reaching a high of 67. By Saturday, it will be cloudy and warmer with a chance of a thunderstorm and a high of 80. Sunday, we'll have a mix of sun and clouds with a chance of a thunderstorm in some areas, feeling warm and humid with a high of 82. On Monday, anticipate mostly sunny skies and very warm weather with a high of 88. I'm meteorologist Joe Lundberg on 98.9 FM, The Answer.
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2: 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Coupled with the raised RMD age to 73 or 75, higher catch-up contributions for those 60 to 63, no RMDs on Roth plans, there's tremendous opportunity to save more and pay less in tax with proper planning. Call Premier Tax CPAs at 614-524-4888. That's 524-4888.

0: This is O'Connor and Comedy, live from the ReliefFactor.com studio.
1: So, we're about 3 weeks away from that California primary. We'll know who emerges as the top two candidates for the general election for governor, but also the Los Angeles primary as well. Los Angeles is really heating up, and we've been focusing quite a bit on that. The whole nation has. Number one, because it's important. Number two, it looks like Democrats are flailing. Number three, it's really entertaining, especially in Los Angeles, as reality star Spencer Pratt is kind of running as everyman, right? My house burned down because of the negligent incompetence of the L.A. city government, and now I still can't rebuild a home, and neither can any of my neighbors in the Palisades because of the aforementioned incompetence and bureaucracy of the L.A. government. So it's like every man's dream. That's it. I'm not going to fight City Hall. I'm going to run City Hall. And Spencer Pratt is running. And one of his most effective ads we've shown you, last week we showed you this ad, shows him in what had been his front yard of his burned-out home. And there's a drone zoom out to show his lot and all of his neighbors with their burnt-out homes, burned-out lots in the beautiful Pacific Palisades, just north of Malibu, or Santa Monica Beach, just south of Malibu, one of the most beautiful, pristine cliffside enclaves in the city of Los Angeles. And it's desolate, and nobody can rebuild, and it's all Karen Bass and the L.A. government incompetence's fault. But now I regret to tell you that Spencer Pratt is under fire. I think he's going to lose now. It's horrible. Oh, my God, TMZ caught him. Apparently, when he said, this is where I live, and he was pointing out that he had no

0: They burned it down. That is why I got into this race, because of these people that will burn your house down and act like it's no problem. So this idea that anyone's like, oh, he's at a hotel. I'm at a hotel because these psychopaths are messaging me every day. They're going to kill me because Nithya Raman is calling me a fascist because I don't want people to have their kids next to drug addicts at the park or stepping in human poop.
1: It goes on and on, and I suggest that you watch the whole thing on the TMZ social media page, although you're giving clicks to TMZ. That's fine. But that's about it. The scandal is that apparently he lived in the hotel rather than the Jetstream the whole time. And Spencer Pratt is like, no, no, no. The scandal is they burned my house down, and I can't rebuild, and I don't have a home. Voters will decide and understand they have a choice between that man, who, again, is every man and just, you know, is trying to fix the problem, or they can keep voting for the problem. And here's an example of Karen Bass, the mayor of L.A., pointing out how she's going to resolve all the problems in Los Angeles. She addressed the problem of meth addicts living on the streets of Los Angeles. She's done nothing about it for 4 years, but now she has a solution, kind of, here. Oh, we don't have the clip. I'm sorry. Let me just tell you what it was. She points out the fact that meth addicts don't have any teeth because meth rots your teeth. So her solution is to give universal health coverage, including full dental, to the meth addicts who live on the streets. I would say right now you can't make it up. But if you did make it up and pitch it to Saturday Night Live or to some Hollywood studio as a script, they'd kick you out saying, well, no one would ever believe that. But yes, that's really what her solution is, not to actually, you know, arrest the meth addicts and make them leave the sidewalks. Let's give them universal health coverage and have taxpayers pay for their new teeth. And then finally, Christopher Rufo has a story out of California. $189 million was given to every state prison inmate in California so they could have a free iPad. One of the recipients of those iPads was Nathaniel Diaz, a child predator. He used that iPad from jail to stalk, control, and exploit a minor on the outside. These were given out with $189 million tax dollars under digital equity, and all the convicted pedophiles were able to continue to pedophile. California. Vote wisely, my friends. Have you ever been in a bad relationship, you know, like the taxpayer and the California government? It's one of those things that really wear you down. You settle in, you think deep down, you know, this isn't how it's supposed to be, but what can you do about it? Well, that is what living in California is like sometimes. 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
1: With SRN News, I'm Rich Thomason in Washington. President Trump calls the first meeting of his summit with Chinese President Xi extremely positive and productive. Xi stresses the need for U.S.-China cooperation. At the same time, though, the Chinese leader warns of a potential conflict with the U.S. over Taiwan. Big part of the summit focuses on economics. China seeks a loosening of trade restrictions while the U.S. is hoping to make trade deals. Following their first meeting, it lasted about 2 hours, the presidents attended a state banquet in Beijing, and Mr. Trump has invited his Chinese counterpart to visit the White House come September. Amid the ongoing conflict with Iran, something else that could aggravate tension in the region, a ship that was anchored off the UAE has been commandeered, is heading toward Iranian waters. The Dow futures are up 394 points. More details at srnnews.com.
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3: Today we'll bring mostly cloudy skies and cool temperatures with a high of 63. Tonight expect mainly clear conditions and chilly weather with a low of 42. Tomorrow we'll start with sun and areas of high clouds in the morning, then become mainly cloudy in the afternoon, reaching a high of 67. By Saturday it will be cloudy and warmer with a chance of a thunderstorm and a high of 80. Sunday we'll have a mix of sun and clouds with a chance of a thunderstorm in some areas, feeling warm and humid with a high of 82. On Monday, anticipate mostly sunny skies and very warm weather with a high of 88. I'm meteorologist Joe Lundberg on 98.9 FM, The Answer.
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5: 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It's Larry O'Connor on O'Connor & Company, live from your nation's capital. And I'll tell you, living here in Washington, it's always great whenever we've got a patriotic holiday coming up. We've got Memorial Day coming up. What better place to be for Memorial Day than Washington, D.C.? You can go to Arlington. You can go to all the war memorials. You can really show honor and respect. When you've got other, when you got Lincoln's birthday, go to Lincoln Memorial, Washington. Same thing. Go to Mount Vernon, right? This is a great place to be when you've got major federal holidays. And this July 4th, well, let's face it, every Independence Day, it's great to be in D.C. because we have a great fireworks display. Right? At the very least, you've got a great fireworks display. This year, for America's 250, it's going to be out of control. But do you ever wonder, why do we shoot off fireworks on Independence Day? Where did that even start? Why is this even a thing? And what is it about trying to outdo last year every single year and make it bigger and bigger and bigger, culminating in this year's 250 that's just going to be, well, as I said, insane? Well, to shed some light on that and some other aspects of America's 250 as we ramp up into the mid-spring and close to the summer is our favorite presidential historian. She is Jane Hampton Cook. You can go to janecook.com for all her stuff, including her great series of readers and children's books. Jane Hampton Cook, I always like to say you're the best historian because you actually love America. I don't think all your other fellow historians really have quite a bit of fondness for America, sadly.
6: Yes, that makes it a lot more fun. You know, it makes your job much easier.
5: Yeah.
6: And, you know, that should be, you know, culturally, we should champion these things. And also, you know, on college campuses. So.
5: Amen. Well, Jane Click, your children's book that is now out, it's called First Fireworks for Independence. And you actually answer that question. First of all, do people ask that a lot, or do they just take for granted? It's like, oh, well, it's fireworks. It's 4th of July. We shoot off fireworks. But what was the origin story here?
6: Yeah, I mean, it is easy to take it for granted today because it is so commonplace. But the first time anyone launched fireworks to celebrate independence was on May 16, 1776. So it wasn't July 4th.
5: Wait.
6: But it was,
5: wait, it was before we even signed the Declaration?
6: Yep. Because in Virginia, leaders throughout Virginia, including James Madison, met in Williamsburg. They were in a dire situation. The royal governor was going up and down the rivers, killing people, taking land. And so they were in a crisis. And they declared independence. They declared that Virginia was independent from England. And they asked that the Continental Congress do the same thing. And then the next day, on May 16, they had a parade. They had a big feast. And they ended the day with fireworks. And news about this spread across the colonies, 13 newspapers printed it. And then a lot of people saw how, you know, one state was responding to this news of declaring independence. And that's how it got started.
5: That's amazing. And by the way, this will be laid out in Jane Hampton Cook's book, children's book, First Fireworks for Independence. But if you're like me and you get a children's book for your kids or your nieces or your nephews or your godchildren, you end up learning as you read along. You get to be the authority figure. Let me read this history to you. And then halfway through it, it's like, oh, I never knew that. So, of course, Virginia started it, because if you ask any Virginian, everything in America started there. But the legend is that the first ideas of independence and the real independence strain of, you know, to hell with you, King George, that all originated in Boston and in New England.
6: Well, it's, you know, that's certainly true. A lot of the armed conflict, you know, and the Boston Massacre, things like that. Yeah, Boston was the hub of the wheel. But John Adams and John Hancock, when they met at the Continental Congress, their mission was to help the rest of the colonies understand what was going on. And Virginians realized, you know, Patrick Henry said, I am not a Virginian, I'm an American. They realized this was, you know, affecting all of them. But it's when the king dissolved their legislative body and they couldn't meet and have self-government. Yeah. And then, you know, they were destroying people's homes and houses. Even Martha Washington was afraid they were coming after Mount Vernon. Wow. That's when they said, we've got to do something. So it was really pretty dire. And so I think that's why the fireworks, you know, are complete opposite of that.
5: So while blood is shed up in New England with actual armed conflict, with George Washington heading up the Continental Army that was formed a year before the Declaration of Independence, people need to remember we had an army and a navy and Marines before we even had a nation. The blood was shed up north, but it appears in Virginia, that's where sort of the, what's the best way to put it, the intellectual and philosophical war was happening, where the actual declaration was made on behalf of the Virginia colony?
6: Yes, and they wanted their representatives in the Continental Congress, Thomas Jefferson, to take this declaration and, you know, make it for all of the colonies. And that's what they did. They tapped Jefferson. John Adams picked Jefferson because he was a Virginian to write the declaration to help unite New England with Virginia and the other southern states.
5: Yeah. So back to the fireworks, Jane Cook. Again, it's janecook.com for Jane Hampton Cook, our favorite historian. And she's going to be a mainstay here all year for our 250th anniversary. I know that this may sound silly, but it's not like people have fireworks laying around, right? Or did they? I mean, were fireworks used for other celebrations before independence was declared? Or did they just make fireworks? Because I would think if they're planning for a revolution, they might want to save their gunpowder for their guns.
6: That's right. Well, you see it happening in the big cities where you do have the gunpowder. And, you know, certainly that was a risk, using up what you've got. But you don't see smaller locations doing fireworks for quite some time. But on the first anniversary, July 4th, 1777, both Boston and Philadelphia had a fireworks show. And so it began to spread this idea. And John Adams predicted that we would celebrate with pomp and circumstance and shows and games and illumination, which was their word for fireworks.
5: That's right. I've read some of those letters from John Adams, and he predicted everything that we are doing right now celebrating Independence Day on the 4th of July, John Adams envisioned as they were having those debates. He said, don't you realize what generations after us will do to celebrate what we're doing today? It really, that's, again, Rush Limbaugh used to talk about this all the time, and he was so right that there really was divine intervention in what happened here with the birth of this nation.
6: There really was. And I have a new book out that's brand new. It's called A Great and Grateful Nation, From Grievance to Gratitude. It's an illustrated keepsake book for America's 250th. And the fireworks story is included. This is like a grown-up picture book because there are a lot of images in this book. And so, their faith was really important to them. And what I realized is that we wouldn't have become a great nation if we had not been grateful along the way. So even though they had these terrible grievances, they frequently set aside days to have a day of prayer, fasting, or Thanksgiving, jubilation if there had been a victory, and then seeking God if they were, in a difficult circumstance.
5: Yeah.
6: So what kind of captured me was while they were grateful, and that helps us today, to find something to be grateful about. It cheers our spirits, lifts us up. So I think that's a good virtue for life today, 250 years later.
5: Yeah, a great and grateful nation, from grievance to gratitude. And it sort of echoes what our friend and colleague Dennis Prager has often said, that the root of happiness is gratitude, the gratitude is the mother milk of happiness. If you can find what to be grateful for, even when you have grievances, that will help you find that happy side of everything. I try to follow it as well. So, Jane Hampton Cook, here we are. It's May 14th. There's only a handful of weeks until the big day, the 4th of July. What do you suggest people do, especially if they live in the Washington area or if they want to move or visit the Washington area, vacation here? I'm sure you're sort of plugged in on what the plans are for America's 250. It's going to be insane, is it not?
6: It is. And this coming Sunday on the 17th, they're having a Freedom 250 Rededicating America to God event.
5: I saw that.
6: And so that's open and to the public. And that is, what's cool about that is on that exact same day, 250 years earlier, Congress had set aside a day for giving thanks and prayer. So it's the exact anniversary. And then John Adams heard a sermon that day that really impacted him and helped him realize that the people were ready for independence.
5: Can you break through some of this garbage that we always hear about our founders? Well, they weren't really Christians, and they were just part of the Enlightenment, and they were deists, but they thought that God was just the watchmaker who made the watch and then walked away and didn't really do anything. Is that accurate? Because it sure seems like Washington was a Christian. Sure seems like John Adams was a Christian.
6: Yes, that their faith was important to them. And it's interesting when you look at, I asked this question, how would the founders have defined diversity? And John Adams tells us that there was such a variety of religions that they had trouble uniting. They'd argue over which minister could come and lead them in prayer at the Continental Congress. There was a lot of division just within Christianity. And their tolerance and getting over that really helped them. I mean, in Virginia, they were arresting Baptist ministers because they weren't preaching in the Church of England. And so, this religious liberty really took hold, and they came together and got over, their differences with each other on things that we take for granted today.
5: Jane Hampton Cook has an op-ed coming out this weekend about those first fireworks, about Virginia, the colony of Virginia, declaring independence. I just want to read a little bit of it because I think it's just so well written here. On May 16th, 1776, so that's this Saturday, right, the anniversary, the militia paraded through Williamsburg, offering toasts to General Washington and for an American victory. They held a feast. They also replaced the British flag atop of the governor's palace with the Grand Union flag, which featured something new, 13 red and white stripes to represent the 13 colonies. What did the Brits do? I mean, there were British citizens, they're not citizens, British subjects in Williamsburg who were loyal to the crown. When all this was going on, did they flee? Were they panicked? Was there violence? Were they held captive? What happened?
6: Well, they did flee, especially Thomas Jefferson's cousin was the attorney general. He fled to England, to London. Mm. So the ones that were really involved in the British government fled. And then, others would just get really quiet. But you really do see this change in thinking they really did let go of this idea of God giving them a king, and they embraced representation instead of royalty. Yeah. And it was a slow process for some, and then others, you know, they immediately, you know, quickened to it. So it was a changing in their thinking as much as it was a war.
5: Oh, boy, what a difference 250 years makes in Richmond, Virginia, now the capital of Virginia, from the House of Burgess there in Williamsburg to what we're now seeing play out under Governor Abigail Spanberger. Maybe this will shock the system for Virginians and sort of bring everybody back to where it started. Jane Hampton Cook, we'll be talking again all through Independence Day and through this 250th celebration. I appreciate you joining us today.
6: Thank you so much.
5: JaneCook.com, JaneCook.com. And listen, we're peppering America 250 content throughout this program throughout the year. It started in January, and we're going to continue. And, yeah, it's going to ramp up toward Independence Day. That's what we call it around here. Don't call it the 4th of July. Don't call it the 4th. It's Independence Day. That's what that day is, and we celebrate it every day because we got to acknowledge how incredibly valuable it is. It's O'Connor and Company.
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3: Today will bring mostly cloudy skies and cool temperatures with a high of 63. Tonight, expect mainly clear conditions and chilly weather with a low of 42. Tomorrow, we'll start with sun and areas of high clouds in the morning, then become mainly cloudy in the afternoon, reaching a high of 67. By Saturday, it will be cloudy and warmer with a chance of a thunderstorm and a high of 80. Sunday, we'll have a mix of sun and clouds with a chance of a thunderstorm in some areas, feeling warm and humid with a high of 82. On Monday, anticipate mostly sunny skies and very warm weather with a high of 88. I'm meteorologist Joe Lundberg on 98.9 FM, The Answer.
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0: Of course, if you read the New York Times or the Washington Post, or if you hang out on Blue Sky, which is this really crazy fever swamp, left-wing, liberal, America-hating, unpatriotic social media platform where they talk in an echo chamber to each other over there on the left. These are people with blue hair and nose rings. And it's the kind of people you won't see on the Town Hall Gulf of America cruise. Have I told you about the cruise recently? Yeah, go to LarryCruise.com. You'll join me and Scott Jennings and Mike Gallagher and Kurt Schlichter from Town Hall and Jennifer Horn from KRLA in Los Angeles. We're all going to be hosting a cruise. It'll be a week after those midterms in November. So we'll either be celebrating or we'll be analyzing with intelligence and chagrin what happened in those midterms. And we'll be planning our strategy against the new incoming speaker, Hakeem Jeffries, or celebrating the return of Mike Johnson as the Speaker of the House. Either way, we're going to have a great conversation and a great time down in the Caribbean. Just go to LarryCruise.com, LarryCruise.com. You can join us. Cabins are going fast, I have to tell you, but it's going to be a great vacation. Meredith and I actually vacation on this ship ourselves in our private time when it's not a work-related cruise like this one is. We love this ship. It's beautiful. We've been to these ports, Cayman Islands, Bahamas, Cozumel, Mexico, and we're going to have lots of events on the ship. But the best part, remember that liberal I was telling you about over on Blue Sky with the blue hair and the pierced nose that shows up on libs of TikTok screaming at the sky and calling you a Nazi? Yeah, they won't be on the ship. We could talk politics. We could talk about how much we love this country, and we won't have to worry about that person getting in our face and screaming at us. That's a beautiful thing. Like-minded individuals enjoying a vacation together. 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Meantime, if you read the New York Times or hang out in Blue Sky, watch Ms. Now and Joe Scarborough, the biggest controversy in D.C. continues to be the president's efforts to beautify Washington in preparation for America's 250, and especially that reflecting pool. They're really angry at the reflecting pool. Headline in the New York Times says it cost $13 million, but he promised only $1.8 million. What left out of that is that Obama and Biden were pledging tens and tens and I think $100 million at one point for the project. It would take years. Secretary of the Interior Doug Burgum was on Capitol Hill yesterday. And again, with all the things that you can engage in oversight of the executive branch, this seems to be the burning issue for Democrats. I guess they've market tested this and focus grouped it, and they think this is a winning issue. Doug Burgum, Secretary of the Interior, he laid out the facts.
1: It's surprising to me the reflecting pools come up so many different times during this thing, but of course it's been noted by what you've entered into the record. I mean, this thing has been broken and failing. As I said, there, 40,000 estimated gallons a day that's coming out of this thing, millions in a year, and it needs to be fixed. And so, we took out 2.5 miles worth of rotting the seam material that connects the different components in the base of the pool for where these expansion joints are. And there's been a lot of, I don't call it mocking, maybe it's just misunderstanding about the color. The color, American flag blue, is meant to enhance the reflectivity. It's called the reflecting pool. It's not a look to the bottom and see how deep it is pool. It's a reflecting pool. And anyone that is from the experts in this industry know, if you want to have a reflecting pool in some kind of fountain or some kind of place around the world, you want to have a dark base on the color. There was a time in history when this reflecting pool was actually asphalt black. This reflects the patriotic nature of the color. It's the same blue as the navy blue as in our American flag, so it's the appropriate color choice. And I think when it's completed, people are going to see that. Again, 47 million people come to the National Mall every year. It's the most visited site. It's one of the most photographed sites that we have, and the place was a complete mess, not just leaking, but algae filled, the chlorine lines broken, all these things. So that idea that somehow everything that we want, everybody wanted to have a clean, safe, and beautiful Washington, D.C., but if this president makes it a priority and personally says we're going to get it done for our 250th, then the word vanity gets inserted. And something like the ballroom, President Trump's, he'll never even get to use it. It's going to come for every president that comes after us. And this nation deserves to have a secure, convening, meeting space for heads of state, for Americans, for Congress to come there, as well as having the secure facilities that beneath it that were, you know, originally built. FDR built some of those in the FDR did the reconstruction back, pre-World War II. You know, Teddy Roosevelt tore some stuff down to build the West Wing. Were those vanity projects? No, they're still helping the nation today. And so, again, I think the characterization of these things are false, and I'm not sure what the end game is. I would think all of us would want to make sure that our capital is the best, most secure, most beautiful capital in the world.
0: Thank you. Secretary Burgum, sadly, I read the New York Times, so you don't have to, and I've gotten to the bottom of it. I now know what this is all about. This is about in the impeachment of Donald Trump. That's right. They got to line up the case when Hakeem Jeffries sort of weasels his way into the Speaker's office, which they still think they're going to do this November, and they have a chance, I suppose, but it's not looking great for them at this point. Let's call it a toss-up at best. When he gets the gavel, they're going to impeach Donald Trump, and they're going to have a whole host of fake crimes to choose from, high crimes and misdemeanors, all of them fake. But according to the New York Times article, this is the big gotcha. See, President Trump handpicked the contractor, said it would only cost $1 million. Now it's seven times that, and it's the same contractor who did the swimming pools at his golf course in Virginia. That said, he might as well just resign. Oh.
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5: Breaking news this hour from Town Hall. I'm Rich Thomason. Chinese President Xi says he and President Trump agree the China-U.S. relationship is the most important bilateral relationship in the world. Xi spoke at a state banquet in Beijing that followed a two-hour meeting with President Trump, who calls Xi a friend.
6: We had extremely positive and productive conversations and meetings today with the Chinese delegation earlier. And this evening is another cherished opportunity to discuss among friends some of the things that we discussed today.
5: America's top diplomat is among those in the U.S. delegation, and that's raising some eyebrows.
7: Secretary of State Marco Rubio is joining President Trump in Beijing despite past Chinese sanctions barring his entry over human rights criticisms. China's temporarily lifted the ban for this visit. Meanwhile, a viral photo of Rubio aboard Air Force One in a Venezuela Nike outfit, seen as a nod to pressure on leader Nicolas Maduro, sparked online buzz, highlighting the broad broader geopolitical messaging behind the trip.
5: Correspondent Ken Lorman says it's thought that Rubio's presence reflects a wider U.S. strategy to challenge China across multiple fronts. Xi warns of the potential for conflict between the U.S. and China over Taiwan. The British military says it's investigating the seizure of a ship that had been anchored off the coast of the United Arab Emirates and is now heading toward Iranian territorial waters. At least five people killed, dozens wounded, a massive Russian drone and missile attack on Ukraine. An apartment complex in Kiev reduced to a pile of rubble. The third straight day that Moscow unleashed such a large-scale barrage comes after a brief ceasefire. Ahead of this morning's opening bell, the Dow futures up 415 points, NASDAQ futures ahead 62. More on these stories at townhall.com.
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5: The Senate confirms Kevin Warsh as Federal Reserve Chairman.
14: The ayes are 54, the nays are 45. The nomination is confirmed.
15: The vote to confirm Warsh brings new leadership to the world's most powerful central bank. Warsh's nomination faced uncertainty after Republican Senator Tom Tillis of North Carolina threatened to block it while the Justice Department investigated Fed Chair Jerome Powell. The Powell probe was dropped in April, allowing the Warsh confirmation to move forward. He'll take over as the Fed confronts stubborn inflation, deep division over interest rates, and renewed scrutiny from President Donald Trump over its independence. I'm Lisa Dwyer.
5: A Philippine senator wanted by the International Criminal Court has fled from the Senate, where he sought refuge to evade arrest. Officials say Senator Ronald De La Rosa slipped out after gunshots were fired during an argument with a government agent.
16: Today will bring mostly cloudy skies and cool temperatures with a high of 63. Tonight, expect mainly clear conditions and chilly weather with a low of 42. Tomorrow, we'll start with sun and areas of high clouds in the morning, then become mainly cloudy in the afternoon, reaching a high of 67. By Saturday, it will be cloudy and warmer with a chance of a thunderstorm and a high of 80. Sunday, we'll have a mix of sun and clouds with a chance of a thunderstorm in some areas, feeling warm and humid with a high of 82. On Monday, anticipate mostly sunny skies and very warm weather with a high of 88. I'm meteorologist Joe Lundberg on 98.9 FM, The Answer.
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22: From the wild world of DC politics to America's culture clash, brace yourself for the reality check you've been waiting for. The one and only Mike Gallagher.
23: Trump hatred is a funny thing, isn't it? It's personal, it's dynamic, it's real. It's absolutely real. I've been talking to people here in South Carolina about the stubborn refusal of a handful of Republicans to pass redistricting so that the House of Representatives will likely pick up another seat. The Trump hatred is the obstacle. In fact, a lot of people are pointing to some of these four or five senators as being rabid Trump haters. And they hate him so much, they don't care what Trump's going to say. And what's interesting is they're too dumb to realize it isn't even what Trump's going to say. It's what the American people are going to say. It's what their fellow South Carolinians are saying. Play to win. And they don't want to win if it means assisting Donald Trump. And it is so enormously frustrating because I've got word. There's one guy, forget his name. Somebody was just telling me earlier, Sean Bennett apparently is one of the state senators who evidently loathes Donald Trump and he's not going to budge. And they could easily pass redistricting in the Palmetto state of South Carolina, and they won't do it. And what these Republicans don't realize is we've sort of got the Democrats on the ropes. They are absolutely imploding. Are you following what's going on in Los Angeles with Spencer Pratt, this reality TV star? I can't get over it. They think they've got a big scandal with him because there's a debate over whether he lives in a trailer, like one of those silver, what do you call those things? Airstreams. He's got an Airstream trailer, and he did a campaign ad in front of the Airstream trailer, and they evidently found out he's actually also living in a hotel. TMZ played this gotcha game. Oh, you're not living in the Airstream trailer. You're living in a hotel. And his point is, I shouldn't be living anywhere except my home that the Democrats, led by Karen Bass, let burn to the ground because of their horrific policies in Los Angeles. And the Democrats are truly tanking. Here's cut number three, Yasmin. This is Greg Gutfeld on Fox News Channel yesterday talking about the desperate tactics that the Democrats are using and the reality that they are deeply, deeply, deeply unpopular.
24: You know what Trump is like right now? He's like having a bad back, okay? And I got a bad back. But then you look over, this guy's got leprosy. That guy is the Democrats. So it's like, as long as the Democrats are so profoundly unpopular, Trump can pretty much do anything. Because the Democrats have no way up. They have no way out.
23: And so here's Republicans in South Carolina who want to give them a pass, who want to give them a big assist. I mean, I saw the headline at Axios about how states like South Carolina and even Alabama are refusing to do the redistricting. You want to know who these Republicans are helping? The Democrats. That's who these Trump-hating Republicans are assisting. Here's the headline at Axios. Democrats get a last-minute reprieve on 2026 redistricting. Republicans are slowing down a feared redistricting blitz across the Deep South. Why? Why? Well, I think we know the answer. And I'm going to ask you the question. This is where I want to start this hour for this Thursday, May 14th, in the Relief Factor Studios. These Republicans, like the guy I mentioned, who apparently hates Trump with a passion, they also cannot support Democrat policies, right? They're still conservatives. This is South Carolina. This is not Wisconsin. This is not Berkeley, California. This is South Carolina. I gotta believe that these Republicans who are blocking the redistricting effort because they hate Trump also hate the Democrat policies that are hurting America. So let me ask you, is it possible that their Trump derangement syndrome is causing them to hate Trump more than they hate the Democrats and their policies? Do you understand what I mean by this? Are these Republicans so blinded with rage over Donald Trump that they are willing to climb into proverbial bed with the Democrats? They don't mind a headline that they're giving the Democrats a last-minute reprieve. They're assisting James Clyburn. They're assisting all these Democrats because of their stubborn hatred of Donald Trump. Is that actually possible? What do you think? I'd like to find out. I'd like you to tell me if you think that Trump hatred, Trump derangement syndrome, leads Republicans to do the Democrats' bidding. Is that even possible? Let's find out. 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
1: It dawned on me as we take a look at Santa Monica, California, not so far from Malibu, that was burned practically entirely to the ground due to the Democrat leadership ineptness in California. 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And thank you for tuning in. It just dawned on me, as I asked you if it's possible that Republicans, some Republicans, hate Trump more than they hate the Democrats, I've got a part two question to ask you. Is there any way to break the cycle of Trump derangement syndrome? If there are establishment Republicans who hate Trump so much that they're willing to risk losing the midterm elections in November, is there a way to break that fever, that Trump-hating fever? Is there anything that can be done to get these people to knock it off? And I wonder if you think there's a way. I mean, maybe it's a personal story that you've been engaged in with somebody in your life. Have you been able to win anybody over? Have you been able to convince somebody that their hatred for this one man isn't normal, isn't rational, isn't reasonable? I mean, the Trump derangement syndrome sufferers don't care about policies. They just hate the man. When you sit them down and talk about the Trump policies that have been delivered to the American people, they like the policies. But they hate him so much that they're turned into sort of raving lunatics. The Mississippi governor canceled a special session. Again, this is the headline from Axios. These southern states are delivering a big reprieve to the Democrats. They're getting a life jacket thrown out into the lake. They're proverbially drowning in the lake, and Republicans, like these South Carolina Republicans and these Mississippi Republicans, these deep South Republicans, they don't want to do redistricting. No, we like Jim Clyburn. He's a nice man. Oh, maybe if we get rid of Jim Clyburn's district, they'll call us racist. We don't want that. Oh, a vibrant Democratic Party is good for South Carolina. The Senate Majority Leader in South Carolina actually said that. Think about that. Knowing what lunatics the Democrats have become in 2026 America. A vibrant Democratic Party is good. There ain't nothing about the Democrat Party that's good for South Carolina. Shane Massey, or whatever your name is. But they've lost their minds. So my question for you, is there anything that can change a Trump hater's mind? Is there any way to break the fever of the Trump haters? I mean, I wonder, I'd love to know your answer to that. Give it your best shot. Because I don't know what to do with these people. And I don't know what the answer is. 800-655-MIKE. 800-655-6453. Here's a text from the upstate of South Carolina. The Rhino Republicans here in South Carolina want to remain in power, and they need the black vote to stay in power. Open primaries. That's another big debate here in South Carolina that I've been hearing about. Are open primaries a good thing? Closed primaries better? I mean, and here's a text from Georgia. TDS, Trump Derangement Syndrome, is a terminal disease. There's no cure until the poor man is dead. Do they think MAGA is going away? Do they honestly think that the movement that Trump created will die with him someday? Hate to break it to you, it's not going anywhere. I just wonder if you think there's any way to snap them out of it. 800-6-

0: They did it. They did it. He didn't do it.
1: I got a couple of more points.
0: Sure.
1: The other thing I ask him is, I say, why have you given Trump the power
0: yes.
1: to personally upset you?
0: Yes.
1: Did you see that power?
0: Yes.
1: Man, that was crazy.
0: George, how do they respond to that, George?
1: They can't. They start blaming. The argument is it always works back to what has happened to them. But right. I will tell you one thing about this whole system today, and kind of Chris DeGaulle talked about this last year sometime.
0: Mm-hmm.
1: This whole thing of the Democratic Party is, and I call it truth denial syndrome instead, TDS. They just deny the truth. But
0: right.
1: in every ancient society, there was a warning against coveting. You know, you kind of envy somebody, and then you're kind of jealous of them, and then you covet what they have, and then you get to the point where the Democrat Party is. You don't want those people to have what they have, and that's the millionaire thing.
0: It's a fascinating dynamic, isn't it, George? It really is in a bad way. Because look, we could lose this country if they take control of the House and or the Senate in a few months because of some of these Trump hating Republicans. We're going to be in such a world of hurt. You think affordability is bad now? What do you think they're going to do with their policies as they're tying Trump up with weekly impeachments? We're going to be in a world of hurt. Is there a way out of this? Tell me what you think. 800-655-MIKE, 800-655-6453.
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6: With SRN News, I'm Rich Thomason in Washington. Retail sales rose last month, up 0.5%, according to the Commerce Department. It was a slowdown from the red-hot rate of 1.6% in March, and that was the largest one-month increase in retail spending in more than 3 years. Their first meeting lasted a couple of hours, Chinese President Xi hosting President Trump for talks in Beijing, with Mr. Trump describing it as a great meeting. He calls a Chinese counterpart a friend. However, Xi warns of potential conflicts between the U.S. and China over Taiwan. The British military says a ship that was anchored off the United Arab Emirates has been hijacked. It's heading toward Iranian territorial waters. And Russia has launched a massive drone and missile attack on Ukraine's capital and other cities. The overnight attack killed at least 4 people, injured dozens more in the capital, Kiev. More details at srnnews.com.

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2: Today will bring mostly cloudy skies and cool temperatures with a high of 63. Tonight, expect mainly clear conditions and chilly weather with a low of 42. Tomorrow, we'll start with sun and areas of high clouds in the morning, then become mainly cloudy in the afternoon, reaching a high of 67. By Saturday, it will be cloudy and warmer with a chance of a thunderstorm and a high of 80. Sunday, we'll have a mix of sun and clouds with a chance of a thunderstorm in some areas, feeling warm and humid with a high of 82. On Monday, anticipate mostly sunny skies and very warm weather with a high of 88. I'm meteorologist Joe Lundberg on 98.9 FM, The Answer.
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1: I am so annoyed. I have spent 2 days trying to log on to something to get access to something that I have to watch. And you'd think I was trying to tap into the CIA and their secret files on UFOs, sending me stupid codes and double authentication and verification. I'm surprised they didn't ask me to give them some blood, cut open my wrist and let them take a blood sample. And I still can't get in. I am so sick of trying to navigate logins and passwords and, oh my gosh. And of course, all the technology that in the world that's coming at us and hitting us between the eyes. You know, there's a big drama going on all over the country about data centers. You following that? Nancy Mace, the South Carolina congresswoman, posted last night on X, do you support a one-year moratorium on data centers in South Carolina? Now, Mark Davis, my podcast partner over at the M&M Extra Podcast, and I do hope you'll subscribe and you'll check it out wherever you get your podcasts. We're having a ball. We're in week number 2 of the new launch of M&M Extra. Mark and I were talking about this. This is not something that has been on my radar. Maybe it's on yours. You understand that with all of the AI infrastructure that is required, they need data centers all over America, these giant, monstrous facilities that provide the juice to power all of the AI technology. And these data centers require tons of electricity and tons of water. And nobody wants them in their communities. Nobody wants them in their backyard. So all these city councils and county councils and town meetings, they're having all these gatherings, and the public is up in arms about it all. But then the community, the city leaders, the elected officials, invariably go with the data centers because they want the money. They want the revenue that these companies are bringing to communities to place the data centers in their town. And evidently, it's a huge problem around the country. Now, again, forgive me, this has not been on my radar. So if it's on yours, I hope you'll take a moment and let me know what maybe has happened in your community, maybe your town, because the massive energy consumption is, I think, what's driving the opposition, but it must be more than that. I was talking to Joey Hudson about it this morning. Joey said, well, they're really big buildings. I'm like, well, so? Who cares if they're big buildings? Yeah, but people don't want big buildings in their community. What do you mean you don't want big buildings? You don't want a Walmart? Who doesn't want a Walmart? That's another conversation for another day. But evidently, this is a big, big, big controversy in communities, and it's just going to get worse because AI is coming, and it is coming with an intensity that I don't think any of us are really quite prepared for. Can I take just a moment and take a break for just a few seconds? And thank you for doing God's work in the first week or so of our Angel Tree Summer Camp campaign. All this week, I've been inviting you to join our annual appeal that helps our friends at Prison Fellowship, a beautiful ministry, sending children of prisoners for a week of fresh air and Christian fellowship at Angel Tree Camp. So far, just a couple few days, so many of you have stepped in and donated at MikeOnline.com. We're sending right now over 60 deserving boys and girls to an Angel Tree summer camp. And we want to do way better than that. And you may ask, why should I dig into my budget to help a boy or girl I'll likely never meet? We put that question to the director of an Angel Tree camp in the state of Oklahoma. Here is Diana.
2: 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You're investing in kids, breaking the chain, breaking that cycle of reincarceration, of kids growing up and being like their parents.
1: 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Here's a text from Tampa, Florida. Mike, it's not just big buildings, these data centers. They're grotesquely large. And in some cases, take up thousands of acres. They also consume a disproportionate amount of the resources in those given areas. They pollute the water. They drive up electricity costs. Chester in Indianapolis, Indiana. Hey, Chester, how are you?
3: Hey, yes, Mike. Yeah, they're building one up north of us, and they're going to start dumping the water, I guess, into the creek that's going to run into the Eagle Creek Reservoir, where we have a beach, and we have big crappie, good fishing there. And if they start doing that, all of that's going to be ruined.
1: Well, that's what a lot of people are saying, Chester, that it has to do with the water. In fact, here's a text from the Phoenix area. And I'll, by the way, I always love your text messages, 800-655-MIKE, 800-655-6453. Please don't text and drive. Obviously, standard text messaging rates may apply. But here's Phoenix. Mike, it's the water. We have, I believe, two here in the Phoenix area. It makes no sense to have them here because we're headed to a water shortage, and both drive water prices up. I just wonder how much of this is real and how much of it is kind of a distraction. I mean, is there really a concern about water consumption in these communities, or do they just not want these big data centers in their backyard? And look, I get it. I mean, if you live in a nice area, a nice tree-lined area or a wooded area or, you know, a very, you know, beautiful part of the country, you want this huge data center in your backyard? Probably not. But they got to go somewhere. And as this technology continues to come steaming down the tracks like a giant freight train, it's coming. Where are we going to put them? John's in Washington State. Hey, John, welcome aboard. You're on the Mike Gallagher Show. How are you?
4: Good. I've been doing these for 6 years, Mike.
1: Really? Yeah, is it, on the construction side?
4: Yep.
1: Interesting.
4: And well, they're going to keep building. If they don't build them here, they're going to build them somewhere, and I don't see nothing wrong with them.
1: I mean, what's the objection? What's the complaint? Is it really concerns about the quality of water? I got to believe that these data centers have to comply with all kinds of environmental regulations, don't they?
4: Absolutely they do. Not only that, they're recycling the water now. It's kind of like a big giant radiator. Does that make sense?
1: Really? Yeah,
4: but
1: sure.
4: The communities are the ones that benefit from them. I mean, they can't spend the tax revenue fast enough. Their little town, Quincy, Washington, they got a brand new football field, high school. They're putting an aquatic center in. But these people that complain, you know who they are. I don't need to mention them. But,
1: well, no, tell me, because I'd like to know. Who's complaining?
4: Well, it's the Democrats. Democrats.
1: They don't want it in their community.
4: They don't want it in the community. But here's the thing about Washington State. You're going to see a mass exodus. And businesses are already leaving because who's running this state? Ferguson, all them, Patty Murray, all need to go.
1: Oh, yeah. I know. Well, that's a different story.
4: Evil.
1: You're not going to get an argument from me. But let me go back to the data centers for just a moment. What about the argument that it's somehow going to drive up the cost of electricity for everybody?
4: I don't believe that at all. We have the cheapest power right here in Grant County, Washington.
1: Yeah. All right, I appreciate it, John. I'm up against the clock, 17 before the hour. I don't know. It's a weird debate. He says it's a political thing that the Democrats don't want these data centers. But what I'm hearing, frankly, are from a lot of conservatives. And even right now on the text line and the emails I'm getting are like, no, we don't want these things here. Put them somewhere else. 800-655-MIKE. Data centers. Who knew that that was a big drama? But, yeah, we're going to tackle it here on the Mike Gallagher Show.
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1: I got to confess that this whole data center controversy, and I want to spend more time on it, and I'll do more research, but it really does strike me as the old NIMBY problem. I don't want it in my community, yeah, but I'll bet you want the economic benefits that it'll bring. Like the caller from Washington State said, there's one community up there got a football field and better infrastructure and lighting, and communities are realizing a heck of an economic advantage to these big data centers. But, and I'm paying close attention to the complaints. Here's Illinois. Mike, water pollution debate is just noise. The water, as your caller said, is recycled and only used for cooling. It's not contaminated. The big issue is power. They require so much power. Communities will likely need to build new power plants. Well, President Trump has already said that the ones he's signing off on, they're going to have their own electricity producing plants that's sort of self-sustaining right there with the data centers. So that's a not issue. But, you know, I also read about Elon Musk. He thinks that these data centers should be essentially huge satellites in space. Solar panels will provide all the electricity needed. And then, of course, the bitter cold in space provides the cooling needs. Ed pointed that out from the People's Republic of California. Man, California, they've got an opportunity to do something really special with this Spencer Pratt guy. And I don't know anything about this guy, but there's Jessica Tarloff on Fox News Channel. This is hysterical. Jessica Tarloff, of course, is following the Democrat talking points and saying that Spencer Pratt, who's this former reality star who lost his home in the Pacific Palisades fires, he had a campaign. He's got an Airstream trailer that evidently he's been living in. He pointed out to TMZ yesterday he can't really live there because of all the death threats that he and his family are receiving because he's running for mayor to unseat Karen Bass, who's running for re-election. And she's evidently so scared she won't even show up to the next televised debate. So this is pretty amusing. Check out this back and forth between Jessica Tarloff, Greg Gutfeld, Jesse Waters. And then you mix in a little bit of that other woman who's also a liberal. I don't know why they're putting two libs on the five lately. I like it better when Jessica's outnumbered 4-1. I kind of like it when they all gang up on her. What's the name of that other woman? That other woman is almost as bad as she is. The redheaded woman. What's her name? I forget her name. But she's about as insufferable as Jessica. So they had both of them on there yesterday, and they're all yammering and debating this Spencer Pratt and whether he's staying in an Airstream trailer or whether he's staying in a hotel.
0: But you shouldn't film an ad in front of a trailer and say, I live
2: in
0: here.
2: That's what you're picking. You let your city burn down while you're in Africa. Jessica, she was in Africa. There was no water in the reservoir. And you're mad about a campaign ad?
0: And do you want to relitigate how many hydrants were full of this or whose fault it actually was? I have not defended Mayor Bass on
2: what happened. Sounded like you did. You said, you know what? It's a Democrat town. By the way, he's not a Republican. He's running as an independent. And he just smoked both women at the debate so badly, they surrendered. All right? You can't look at this woman who wants to take millions of taxpayer dollars and give it to a celebrity dentist's nonprofit in Brentwood so we could give meth addicts free veneers. How can you think that's a good idea? What are the meth heads going to Uber from the homeless encampment to some ritzy little place to sit next to some supermodel?
0: Trump, who's also from reality television.
2: This doesn't even make any sense,
0: Los
2: Jessica.
0: Los Angeles to Spencer Pratt, and I, again, some of the things that he's saying, I completely agree with, and they're real problems. But it's Like, Donald Trump is even a better choice than Spencer Pratt is a good choice.
2: Okay, I don't even know what that means, but you're giving free teeth to homeless people.
0: I'm not giving free teeth.
2: Pratt hasn't even got a permit to rebuild his house.
0: To illegals.
2: Well, yeah, you're making my case. You're getting free boobs to illegal aliens.
0: Let's get Jillian
2: in there. And free teeth to homeless meth heads.
0: I'm not
2: doing that. And you
0: want to
2: vote for Karen Bass again?
0: I vote here.
2: Yeah, but you're saying to support her because it's a Democrat city. The Democrats are wrecking the city.
0: Okay.
3: All right, listen.
4: I will close us out on the reality check that the city, I mean, for all the hope that you have, Jesse, like, they haven't, what, it's been since 1997 that they last elected a Democratic mayor.
2: And so, look, like, at it. And it's trash.
4: I know, but
2: it's a big heaping pile of trash. It's so bad.
4: Okay,
2: there's like more foreign-born people than American-born there now.
4: The reason I bring it up.
2: The whole city burned down over ICE. You lost $24 billion in homeless money, and you're giving free boobs and teeth to people who don't deserve it.
1: Free boobs for illegals. We can't have free. Well, I kind of agree. I don't know why we're providing boobs to illegals. Those are the boobs that have policies that lead to that. Jillian Turner is her name. We just figured it out. And thanks for people texting me. Jillian Turner. And isn't it weird how we do this with cable news? We probably do it with talk radio and all the talk shows and all the things where you engage. There's good guys. There's bad guys. It's like a big soap opera. Look, we're all going to gather together on a cruise ship in November for the great, big, beautiful Gulf of America cruise. Have you booked your cabin yet? I'm going to be on the ship along with Scott Jennings, Larry O'Connor from Town Hall and our new morning show in Salem Media. Kurt Schlichter's going to go. Jennifer Horn. We're going to have a great vacation. It'll be a trip of a lifetime. You'll never, never experience anything like it. During the day, we'll be exploring the white sandy beaches of the Caribbean and the crystal blue Caribbean waters. At night, we'll gather on the world stage. We'll break bread together. We'll talk about politics and the issues of the day. For all the details, again, November 14th through the 21st, we sail out of Fort Lauderdale on the Eurodam. Get your information at MikeOnline.com. 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Text cruise to 94878. Coming up, I got to give you an update on what's happening here in South Carolina with this redistricting because it's hanging on by a sliver. And all eyes are on the governor here, Governor Henry McMaster. Why don't Republicans in these southern states have the will to win? That and more coming up. To get you out of pain. Ever been in a bad relationship? 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
25: Breaking news this hour from Town Hall. I'm Rich Thomason. Retail sales rose last month, up 0.5%, according to the Commerce Department. It was a slowdown from the red-hot rate of 1.6% in March. That was the largest one-month increase in retail spending in more than 3 years. The first meeting lasted a couple of hours, Chinese President Xi hosting President Trump for talks in Beijing, with Mr. Trump describing it as a great meeting, but Xi warns of potential conflicts between the U.S. and China over Taiwan. All of this followed a grand arrival ceremony for President Trump.
26: There were trumpets, a red carpet, a military honor guard, and flower-waving children as Chinese President Xi Jinping welcomed President Trump and they ventured into the Great Hall of the People for talks. Trump began by calling Xi a friend.
27: You and I have known each other now for a long time. In fact, the longest relationship of our two countries that any president and president has had. And that's, to me, an honor.
26: But Xi was darker, expressing hope that the U.S. and China can avoid conflict and the trap of a rising power threatening to displace an established one that can lead to war. Thorny issues include the Iran war, trade disputes, and Washington's relationship with Taiwan. I'm Ben Thomas.
25: The British military says a ship that was anchored off the United Arab Emirates was seized by an unknown party and, at last word, was heading toward Iranian waters. Russia has launched a massive drone and missile attack on Ukraine's capital and other cities just hours after a rare daylight barrage. Today's overnight attack killed at least 4 people, injured dozens more in Kiev. On Wall Street, the Dow is up 256 points, the Nasdaq 110 points higher. More on these stories at townhall.com.
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25: The United Arab Emirates denies a claim that it hosted Israeli Prime Minister Netanyahu during a secret visit by the Israeli leader to the UAE.
29: Just hours after Benjamin Netanyahu's office hailed a historic meeting between him and the Emirati president, the visit was strongly denied by the UAE's foreign ministry. It said that any claims regarding unannounced visits were unfounded unless officially announced by the UAE authorities. Israel and the UAE had already normalized relations in 2020, but the U.S.-Israel war with Iran appeared to deepen that relationship militarily.
25: That's BBC's Ione Wells. Dust storms, heavy rain, and lightning have damaged homes and killed at least 96 people in northern India. The storms also knocked out power and caused injuries as they swept across several districts late yesterday in India's most populous state. Some of the fatalities said to have been caused by falling trees, collapsing structures, and lightning strikes. News and analysis.
5: Today will bring mostly cloudy skies and cool temperatures with a high of 63. Tonight, expect mainly clear conditions and chilly weather with a low of 42. Tomorrow, we'll start with sun and areas of high clouds in the morning, then become mainly cloudy in the afternoon, reaching a high of 67. By Saturday, it will be cloudy and warmer with a chance of a thunderstorm and a high of 80. Sunday, we'll have a mix of sun and clouds with a chance of a thunderstorm in some areas, feeling warm and humid with a high of 82. On Monday, anticipate mostly sunny skies and very warm weather with a high of 88. I'm meteorologist Joe Lundberg on 98.9 FM, The Answer.
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1: Cannot minimize the enormity of Trump's visit to China this week. It is a big, big deal. Of course, we're so distracted by so many other things that are happening here domestically. And I suspect that a lot of people are kind of looking at this with some mild annoyance that the president is making an historic journey to Beijing while people are challenged here in the United States. And I totally get that. I understand all of it. I really do. I never try to look the other way or stubbornly avoid a healthy debate about what the American people are feeling. Saw an article this morning in New York Magazine. Now that's a leftist, you know, New York City publication. But the article was all about the alleged collapse of Ben Shapiro's Daily Wire. Why Ben Shapiro's media empire is collapsing, says the article. There was a time not very long ago when Ben Shapiro could reasonably call himself the king of all conservative media. The Daily Wire dominated social media feeds and podcasts. In the run-up to the 2020 election, was ranked as Facebook's top English language publisher for three straight months. That's all over now, says the article. The Daily Wire is instituting significant layoffs. Its YouTube channel's subscriber base is starting to shrink. Its website has emerged as one of the great traffic losers in conservative media. And the article goes on to say that the opposition, if you will, to the Trump era, Candace Owens and Nick Fuentes, Tucker Carlson, Megyn Kelly, they're really winning right now. The article in New York Magazine says the anti-Israel, anti-Semitic groypers led by Nick Fuentes are in ascendance. Candace Owens, who once worked with Ben Shapiro at Daily Wire, now boasts a YouTube channel that's larger than his. Beyond Candace Owens and Nick Fuentes, Tucker Carlson and Megyn Kelly have found massive audiences with their own brand of conspiratorial commentary that marries Israel skepticism and isolationist advocacy. The article essentially opines that Trump and MAGA captivated young conservatives, particularly young conservative men, with the America First agenda that did not involve foreign affairs. And Israel is not exempt from that skepticism about foreign affairs. The truth is, and this is what, here's how the New York Magazine article describes it. Israel's bombing of Gaza following the October 7th terror attacks and the ongoing bombardment of Iran cannot be waved away by the likes of Ben Shapiro, whose propagandist talking points have grown stale. Again, see my earlier reference to the New York Magazine being far left. It says there are young conservatives willing to call Israel's actions in Gaza genocidal, or question how establishing a violent apartheid state in the West Bank is furthering American interests. Now, look, I'm not going to go down the rabbit hole with New York Magazine and talk about apartheid states and genocide. Some of the videos have recently been released about what those monsters did on October 7th. It was a horrific, horrific attack, and Israel said, enough is enough. We're wiping them out. They come from Gaza. We're going to blow Gaza to smithereens. A little bit like Trump saying, you know what? Nuclear ambitions coming from Iran have to be shut down. But I do know that there are plenty of people in America, especially young people, who are reluctant to embrace this war in Iran, who are skeptical of the relationship that the United States has with Israel. There are a lot of people right now who believe that President Trump has sort of pivoted away from an America First agenda. And I'm going to tell you, and I welcome you calling me and challenging me. I think you have to listen to these people. I think we have to respect that skepticism. I am a staunch pro-Israel individual. I believe we are practically joined at the hip. I believe that militarily, spiritually, biblically, we must support and defend Israel. I believe God commands us to do so. When the Bible says, those who bless Israel, I will bless. Those who curse Israel, I will curse. I take that seriously. As you know, I've been to Israel on a number of occasions. I want to go back. I want to take you with me one day. Dennis Prager and I spent years taking hundreds and hundreds of audience members to the Holy Land. But that doesn't mean I'm going to go bonkers if you are skeptical of Israel's role in our foreign policy. And I've said this over and over again. That doesn't mean I'm going to call you an anti-Semite if you are leery of the role that Israel plays. This article in New York Magazine, and I want to bounce this off of you, and I hope you join me at 800-655-MIKE as we kick off another Thursday. And we are right in the thick of it here in South Carolina. I've been talking to politicians on the ground here. Joey Hudson's been kind of navigating all this for me with the redistricting. Today at 5.01 p.m., the governor is expected to call a special session of the House and Senate here in South Carolina to get the redistricting done once and for all. They better do it. I have some doubts. Because there are, I think, South Carolina Republicans who despise President Trump. There's one in particular that I've been told hates Trump with a passion. And he's not going to bend. I'll tell you who he is in a little bit. And we'll dive into South Carolina politics. Because, look, this has huge national implications. South Carolina has a chance to deliver another Republican congressional seat to the House. Will they do it? We will see. But let me bounce this off of you and then turn it over to your phone calls. The New York Magazine article by Ross Barkin says, the collapse of the Daily Wire, and incidentally, I believe it's a stretch. I think it's a pretty gross exaggeration to try to convince people that the Daily Wire is collapsing. There is no collapse of the Daily Wire. They may be down in subscribers. They may be getting impacted by these shifting tides and a different vibe about something like Israel. But it's not collapsing. And I know enough people that I can confidently say that is a grotesque exaggeration. But let me read to you what the article says. The collapse of the Daily Wire can be seen as a dire warning for traditional Republicans. Young conservatives are now looking on as the Iran war rapidly devolves into a quagmire and seeing all the damage it has wrought. They view this as an outgrowth of Israel foreign policy, and they don't like it. In a post-Trump future, they'll have little desire to repeat these interventions. Like the Rockefeller Republicans of yore, the Shapiro Republican could go extinct entirely. What's your reaction to that? Do you agree with that assertion? Do you agree with me that we better not ignore people who are skeptical about Iran, who are cynical about Israel? We better understand that these are dialogues and conversations we have to have if we're going to continue to maintain control of the House and the Senate. Let's dive in together. It's a tough issue, but one that I'm willing to tackle. How about you? Let's find out. 800-655-MIKE. 800-655-6453. Hope you join us.

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1: 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I think it's important to see what media that opposes our own worldview is saying about things like, well, the future of the Republican Party. And this New York Magazine article entitled Why Ben Shapiro's Media Empire is Falling, this article says, and I think this is worth talking about, in the second Trump term, conventional conservatives are undoubtedly the power brokers, and they'll have another 2.5 years to impose their will on the country and the rest of the world. Marco Rubio might be the most important official in the Trump cabinet. And there are signs that he's displacing J.D. Vance as the front runner for 2028. Who, though, will actually own the future? What will the GOP look like in 10 or 20 years? Will your prototypical Republican be a Ben Shapiro Republican? Libertarian on economics? Interventionist on foreign policy and extremely pro-Israel? Or will they look very different? Closer to a Tucker Carlson or a Candace Owens or even a Nick Fuentes? Bill's in Columbus, Ohio, 25 past the hour. Hey, Bill, thanks for joining us today. How are you?
2: Oh, pretty good, Mike. How are you?
1: I'm great. Appreciate your call. What do you think?
2: Well, this is my thought, is when they say that they think that the younger conservatives are pulling away from like that Ben Shapiro mindset, I say the reason why they may think that and they may view it that way is just for the standpoint that you look at these younger conservatives, you know, 35, we'll say 18 to 35 just for that voting demographic. Mm-hmm. They don't remember the 9/11s. They don't remember the craziness that happened when we were attacked.
1: Right.
2: So they don't get what's going on.
1: And they don't understand evil. You know, there's a real worry I have.

0: ideas about the attempts to kill our president, about Macron's wife, and they're saying it's not America first, to make sure we're not annihilated by the crazed terrorists with nuclear weapons. Stop giving them credibility, please. I'm not giving them credibility at all. I'm saying to you, you're making a mistake if you don't recognize and acknowledge how these people feel. You don't, again, I've said this 1,000 times, you can be cynical about our relationship with Israel without being an anti-Semite. And too many people go to DEFCON 1 and they say, you're a Jew hater if you're not comfortable with the role that Israel plays with our foreign policy. Now, it's up to us to try to persuade people about why Israel matters and why we should support the state of Israel. But to just denounce them as anti-Semites, you're not getting it. You're taking the bait. You're shutting it down in a way that you shouldn't do that. 800-655-MIKE. We have an open line, a busy day, a lot of breaking news, the latest on Trump's visit to China, and more, all straight ahead.
1: So many people living with everyday pain think they're just stuck with it. 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
3: With SRN News, I'm Rich Thomason in Washington. Following the first meeting of their summit, which ran a couple of hours, President Trump and Chinese President Xi attended a state dinner in Beijing. Earlier, his Chinese hosts rolled out the red carpet for President Trump. The White House says the two presidents had a good meeting, talking, among other things, about enhancing economic cooperation. Although China's Xi did warn President Trump of a potential confrontation between the U.S. and China over Taiwan, Secretary of State Rubio says it would be a terrible mistake for China to try to take Taiwan by force. The British military reports the seizure of a ship that had been anchored off the coast of the United Arab Emirates. No word on who commandeered the vessel, although last word it was sailing toward Iranian waters. The Dow is up 259 points. More details at srnnews.com.
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1: Today we'll bring mostly cloudy skies and cool temperatures with a high of 63. Tonight, expect mainly clear conditions and chilly weather with a low of 42. Tomorrow, we'll start with sun and areas of high clouds in the morning, then become mainly cloudy in the afternoon, reaching a high of 67. By Saturday, it will be cloudy and warmer with a chance of a thunderstorm and a high of 80. Sunday, we'll have a mix of sun and clouds with a chance of a thunderstorm in some areas, feeling warm and humid with a high of 82. On Monday, anticipate mostly sunny skies and very warm weather with a high of 88. I'm meteorologist Joe Lundberg on 98.9 FM, The Answer.
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0: Gallagher.
1: There's a lot going on here in South Carolina, and we want to get Alan Wilson, the Attorney General, on the show to talk about this shocking Murdoch conviction being overturned yesterday by the South Carolina Supreme Court. And, of course, this is also where the redistricting wars have just kind of blown up, and there is a battle royale going on here among Republicans who just do not have the will to win. It's really that simple. And I think I know why. I'm learning a lot about why these Republicans, a few of them, not many, not most, not even many, but enough to block redistricting. There's two things at play here. Number one, you cannot understate the contempt that some of these Republican legislators in South Carolina have for Donald Trump. In fact, I got some information this week that one of them, a senator named Sean Bennett from the Lowcountry, he reportedly despises President Trump. Now, if you hate the president, you probably want to see daily impeachments. You probably want to see his administration handcuffed by all the obstructionist tactics that Democrats will do if they get control of the House and the Senate in November. So I guess if you're Sean Bennett, Senator Sean Bennett, you're fine with Democrats winning this November. Why would you do anything to help the Republican Party, even though you yourself are a Republican? And I'm convinced the other thing that's at play here, race. I believe that these gutless Republicans who are so nervous about doing the right thing and getting fair congressional maps drawn in a red state like South Carolina, they're just afraid of being called racists and bigots. James Clyburn stands to lose his seat. The man is 85 or 86 years old. He's running for what is he on, his 18th term? And so a lot of the good old boys here in South Carolina, I think, kind of like him. I mean, forget the fact that he probably single-handedly propped up that disastrous Biden presidency. He's the one that saved Biden's butt. Forget the fact that he's a typical out-of-touch leftist Democrat. Now, you're going to tell me you're a Republican in South Carolina and you can't figure out how the United States is demanding that you finish the redistricting wars that they started in Virginia, that they started in Illinois, that they started in New England, that they started in California, that they started in New York? Democrats started this. Now Republicans have a chance to finish it. And they won't. Alabama threw in the towel. Governor there caved. No, we can't do that. We can't rock the boat here. Senate Majority Leader Sean Massey, I think his name is. He said that a vibrant Democratic Party is good for South Carolina. I could leave these studios over here off of Woodruff Road, where I'm broadcasting the show from, for my final day from South Carolina for a while. I couldn't find three people who think that a vibrant Democratic Party is good for the state. All people know is that the Democrat Party is destroying this country with the ridiculous policies, the anti-America policies that are doing such damage to the United States of America. But that's what we're up against now. We're up against, I believe, Trump-hating rhinos. Whether you like it or not, Trump is the Republican Party. The America First MAGA agenda is real. And it is time to either lead, follow, or get out of the way. big headline over at Axios. Oh, Democrats get a reprieve on the redistricting. Yeah, South Carolina, Alabama, they're helping the Democrats, and they are. Make no mistake, this handful of Republican legislators who are blocking the effort to redistrict in South Carolina, I mean, here's the way Axios covers it. Republicans are slowing down a feared redistricting blitz across the Deep South, giving several longtime lawmakers a reprieve. Democrats get a last-minute reprieve. Yeah, way to go, Deep South Republicans. What in the actual hell is wrong with you? What is wrong with you? And again, maybe people who know this Senator Sean Bennett in the Lowcountry, maybe you can confirm or deny it, but I'm told he is a fierce, fierce opponent of Donald Trump. Hates the guy. Hates the guy. And that kind of explains it. 800-655-MIKE. Let's also talk a little bit about this article in New York Magazine. I want to go back to that. The claims that Ben Shapiro's Daily Wire is collapsing. It's not collapsing, but it's definitely being impacted. And there is a vibe shift, especially with younger conservatives in America who are not really on board with Iran or Israel, for that matter. Sean is in Staten Island, New York. Hey, Sean, thanks for joining us today. How are you?
0: Hey. I'm doing fine, Mike. Thank you. I'm MAGA to the bone, America yep. first. And that's why I was so excited about Trump the first term, especially yep. the second. I do not understand when he had the summit with the Western Hemisphere nations. I was like, there's the pivot. Venezuela sits on the number one proven oil reserves in the world. We're the number one exporter, right. with probably even more oil untapped. Why? You're sending an armada to the Middle East, and okay, we should support Israel. Iran is evil, and why not just finish the job? You sent an armada, a historic armada there, and now you're talking to them for 4 weeks. There's no talking to these people.
1: You know, I'm gonna take it a step further. I'll bet you there are people looking, maybe who have that same cynicism you're bringing up, and they're looking at Trump in China, and they're saying, hey, can we spend some time here? Can we worry about what's going on with gas prices, with grocery prices? And I get that. I really do. I mean, I can't ignore what you're bringing up. I can't ignore people who are skeptical. I can't ignore people who are America first, who feel like President Trump has pivoted.
0: He's in China by putting America first.
1: That's exactly
0: no
1: right.
0: With the president.
1: Exactly. Yes. Thank you. Yes. Because look at the historic way he brought all these CEOs with him. And there's going to be a massive, massive deal struck, I think, with China to the betterment of the United States. You're exactly right. And I love the fact that you immediately reacted the way you did. It's the same with Israel. We put America first by supporting Israel. And the way to the hearts of these young conservatives is to convince them of that and to show them why. To show them what happens if Israel is obliterated to the world. To remind everybody what Hamas is like, what terrorism is like. The kind of terrorism that we endured on 9/11. That's something that Israel faces every day. And again, if you're a Bible-believing Christian, the Bible is quite clear. Those who bless Israel, I will bless. Those who curse Israel, I will curse. Young people we have to gently, lovingly, but firmly persuade them because they don't know. 800-655-MIKE. There's so many great things that happen when I come to South Carolina. Last year, I had dinner with Dr. Dennis Black here in the upstate, learning all about rough greens. In fact, I want to bring him back. I want to take a couple of minutes out of your day and talk about something that I love, and that's dogs and what rough greens is doing for dogs all over America. I also want to tell you a little bit about Dr. Ashley Lucas, because this is also where I first met Dr. Lucas and learned about PhD weight loss and nutrition. There's a moment that nobody ever addresses with weight loss. It's the moment that the program you're on just stops working. The diet that worked before, it doesn't. The workouts don't hit the same. 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
1: Okay, we need you. We're off. This is our first week of our annual springtime Angel Tree Ministry campaign where we send children of prisoners to summer camp for a week. And I'm going to share with you, we're starting out a little slow, and I'm very worried. Look, this is a God thing. You have an opportunity to change a child's life, not only for as long as they live, but for eternity, because a lot of these kids who go to these Christ-centered camps, thanks to you, they are saved. They find the joy of God in their lives, and they accept Christ as their Savior. And they make a different decision from the decision that their parents made that landed them in prison in the first place. We want to send hundreds of deserving boys and girls to an Angel Tree summer camp. They get a week of sunshine and fun and fellowship, camping, and they also learn about the gospel. It costs $200 to sponsor one child. And if you can't share the, you know, not able to spare the $200, maybe $25, $50, whatever you can afford, please, please help us send as many kids as possible. In years past, this has been one of the most successful campaigns we've ever had. And I have to admit, I'm a little nervous because the first few days of the campaign, we are way behind where I'd like to be. We've got about, I think about 59 or maybe 55 kids sponsored right now. I'd love to get to 100 by the end of the week. Please go to MikeOnline.com, click on the Angel Tree Prison Fellowship banner, make a difference in these kids' lives. Thank you for supporting our Angel Tree efforts. I also want to say thanks to Dr. Dennis Black. You know, as I often say, portions of our show sponsored by Rough Greens. Dr. Dennis Black joins us. He's a naturopathic doctor. He's the founder, CEO of Rough Greens. Hey, Dr. Black, I love getting a chance to see you in person, or not quite in person, but at least on TV, and tell you in person that I had a lady come up to me a couple of weeks ago in the supermarket, scared the heck out of me. She came running up to me and she said, "Can I give you a hug?" She was very intense. I said, "Sure, sure." And she was crying. And she said, "Do you know you saved my dog's life?" I said, "Excuse me?" She said, "We thought we were going to have to put our dog to sleep. He was lackluster. He was really on the, is literally on his last legs." And she said, "I decided to take a chance on Rough Greens." And she said, "Mike, it changed everything. He is now bouncing around with a vibrant energy that he hasn't had for 2 years. And she said, "I don't know how to thank you enough." She said, "Please tell everybody." And she told me, "If you ever see Dr. Dennis Black, thank him for me." So Dr. Black, on behalf of Janice at the Publix supermarket in Tampa, Florida, thank you for Rough Greens. How you been?
9: I'm doing good, Mike. Good to see you again. And Janice, thank you for that testimony. We hear that almost every day, Mike. We hear a story like that. And I know there's, in this world where there's so much advertising and so much hype on things, it's hard to find something that actually delivers the way that they promise. But Rough Greens does deliver for your dog. And the longer you keep your dog on Rough Greens, the healthier they'll become. It's an amazing product.
1: Well, and what I love about what you've figured out is a lot of dogs, look, especially an older dog, they don't want to change their dog food. They're very finicky. They don't want to change. So Rough Greens just get sprinkled on top of the dog food, and it delivers the probiotics and the vitamins and the nutrients that they need for good skin, for good digestion. I mean, and I'm sure that's why you decided I'm not going to try to reinvent the wheel. I'm going to just make their dog food better for them because, frankly, you know, you talk a lot about live nutrition. That's not a term a lot of pet owners have ever heard before, Dr. Black.
9: No, there is no live nutrition in the pet world. All of the dog food that's delivered, kibble, canned food, frozen food, freeze-dried food, none of it has live nutrients like omega oils, antioxidants, live vitamins, enzymes, probiotics. None of that stuff is in any dog product on the market. As a matter of fact, I always tell people that there's more live nutrition in one bag of Rough Greens than there is in an entire 50-pound bag of kibble. There's none in kibble. Wow. And so what happens is when you feed dogs dead food over and over and over again, over time, they get issues like itchy skin, digestive issues, joint pain, those kind of things. And people think those are medical issues when in reality they're nutritional issues.
1: Yeah. The other thing that amazes me, and I've watched Jesse and Simon, Peg and Joey Hudson's dogs. Jesse just goes crazy for rough greens. The taste is amazing for them, and they love the taste. I think that was probably very important to you as you were developing this amazing product called Rough Greens, right?
9: We beta tested it with hundreds of dogs.
1: Wow.
9: And so we had to keep going until we found the right formula that all dogs would eat it. And so, it's very delicious for dogs. You know, I just saw in that clip that just played, there was a dog drinking water out of one of our dog watering devices. It looks like this.
1: Oh, yeah.
9: And we have a new product out, Mike. It's called Rough H2O. And what it is, you take your dog out for a run or a long walk, and yeah, that's one of our devices. You take your dog out for a run or a long walk, and then you come home and you drink some kind of a sports drink to get your minerals and electrolytes and collagen back into your system.
1: Sure.
9: And you give your dog a bowl of water. What's up with that? He ran the same distance
1: right.
9: You did.
1: That's right. So, and they get a little bit of water. Is, yeah.
9: So what this is a sports drink for dogs.
1: Wow.
9: Basically, there's 7 packets in here, and you just open up a packet, mix it with 16 ounces of water, and you can feed them on the give them water on the go, or you can do it at home in their bowl. And this is the first of its kind product, but it replaces all of their electrolytes and collagen and minerals that they lost during the exercise.
1: Look, this is real simple. 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You be sure to tell them Mike Gallagher sent you Rough Greens. So great, your dog will ask for it by name. Thanks, Dr. Black. A lot more coming up on this busy Breaking News Wednesday, Thursday. It's today Thursday, Friday, Monday, Sunday, Tuesday. Joey Hudson is going to give us an update here in South Carolina on the redistricting battle. Maybe Joey can help me explain why these Republicans are lacking the will to beat the Democrats. 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
13: Breaking news this hour from Town Hall. I'm Rich Thomason. America's top diplomat says it would be a terrible mistake for China to try to take Taiwan by force. Secretary of State Rubio, part of the U.S. delegation to Beijing, says America's position on the self-governing island democracy has not changed. Following the first meeting of their summit, it ran for a couple of hours. President Trump and Chinese President Xi attended a state dinner. Earlier, his Chinese hosts rolled out the red carpet for Mr. Trump, who had warm words for his Chinese counterpart.
14: You and I have known each other now for a long time. In fact, the longest relationship of our two countries that any president and president has had, and it's to me an honor.
13: The White House says Presidents Trump and Xi had a good meeting talking about enhancing economic cooperation, although Xi did have a warning of a potential clash between the U.S. and China over Taiwan. Some good news for the only American who tested positive for hantavirus.
15: A doctor on the ship who helped care for passengers with hantavirus has left a medical isolation unit. The oncologist, Dr. Stephen Kornfeld from Oregon, was traveling on the cruise ship at the center of a hantavirus outbreak and has been cleared to leave a special biocontainment unit in Nebraska. Dr. Kornfeld was the only American placed in isolation after he helped care for fellow passengers who became sick on board. He was among more than 120 passengers and crew evacuated from the ship and flown to different countries to enter quarantine. I'm Karen Shamas.
13: The British military reports the seizure of a ship that was anchored south of the Strait of Hormuz. There is no word on who commandeered the vessel, although it is sailing in the direction of Iran. Wall Street, the Dow is up 385 points, the NASDAQ 204 points higher. More on these stories, townhall.com.
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13: Israel launches deadly drone attacks on Hezbollah targets in Lebanon.
17: The latest wave of airstrikes come a day before Lebanon and Israel are scheduled to hold another round of direct talks in Washington. The Israeli military said that it has been striking Hezbollah infrastructure in several areas in southern Lebanon hours after warning residents of six southern villages to leave. Hezbollah continued to claim attacks on Israeli troops in Lebanon and in northern Israel. Fighting between the militant group and the Israeli army has persisted almost daily, even after a U.S. brokered truce that took effect in mid-April.
13: Correspondent Malek Har. BRICS foreign ministers have started a two-day meeting in New Delhi. Diplomats from Brazil, Russia and India, China and South Africa are attending the talks along with the newer member states. The meeting beginning today coincides with a Trump-Xi summit in Beijing. News and analysis at Town Hall.
18: This afternoon, expect mostly cloudy skies and cool temperatures with a high of 64. Tonight will be mainly clear and chilly with a low of 42. Tomorrow morning will start with sun and areas of high clouds, then become mainly cloudy in the afternoon, reaching a high of 68. Moving on to Saturday, it will be cloudy with a chance of a thunderstorm and a high of 77. Sunday will bring a mix of sun and clouds with a chance of a thunderstorm in spots and temperatures warming up to a high of 85. I'm meteorologist Joe Lundberg on 98.9 FM, The Answer.
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21: But is this the end of Hamas and radical Islam? What does the Bible say?
24: We have to become fighters in the spirit for God. 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
21: Powerful, prophetic, a must-see movie based on Jonathan Cahn's international bestseller, The Dragon's Prophecy, combines history and scripture with faith, justice, and renewal. The Dragon's Prophecy, a new film by Dinesh D'Souza, now available on Amazon, YouTube, and iTunes.

0: Most of us have something out there in the future that we are looking forward to. I have a daughter who's getting married later this summer. I'm looking very much forward to that. Mike DeWine has something he's looking forward to. Retirement. Not being the governor of Ohio anymore. I would imagine Mike is very excited about the day when he will not be in headlines because of his feckless stewardship of the state of Ohio. And now members of his own party are turning on Governor DeWine, and not just, you know, up-and-comers, but people like Matt Huffman, who's the Speaker of the Ohio House. And Matt Huffman is the Speaker of the Ohio House only because he was term limited as the President of the Ohio Senate. So Matt Huffman is a longtime politician in the state of Ohio, and he's laying the blame for the widespread Medicaid fraud in the state of Ohio, reported first by the Daily Wire, and now Fox News is getting in on the fun, and everybody else is too, laying it squarely at the feet, the little tiny feet of Governor Mike DeWine. So we'll have that for you. First, the breaking news. Donald Trump, in an interview that will air tonight on Hannity, reflecting on his meeting, state dinner, and conversations with Chinese President Xi Jinping. Here is what Donald Trump says President Xi is willing to do regarding the Strait of Hormuz and the war in Iran and other things that are supposedly common interests that the United States and China share.
1: President Xi would like to see a deal, man. He would like to see a deal, man. And he did offer, he said, if I can be of any help at all, I would like to be of help.
2: Because, he did say that.
1: Yeah, he did say that. And look, anybody that buys that much oil has obviously got some kind of a relationship with him. But he said, I would love to be of help. If I can be of any help whatsoever, he'd like to see the Hormuz Strait open. He said, if I can be of any help whatsoever, I would like to help.
0: Okay. I think I'd believe him about as much as I believe the Iranians. Although Xi does have skin in the game. He buys 90% of Iran's oil exports and 50% of China's oil supply comes from Iran. So maybe President Xi is genuine in his willingness to help President Trump. Although it's a little embarrassing that we have to get help from China in order to end that war. So we wanted to go into Iran, we wanted to blow them off the face of the earth, and we presumed that they would act reasonably, but you can't reason with 6th century barbarians. We don't want to put troops on the ground and finish it. We want to do it from the air. We want to do it like we're, you know, playing a video game. And when Iran's goal is just to simply survive, and our goal is to get them to agree to a bunch of things that they deem to be germane to their theocratic view of being chosen to execute world domination through their worship of a false god and a false religion, it's hard to do that from a distance without imperiling any American lives. But that's what's going on with the summit in Beijing. And we'll start with matters closer to home. Eventually today, we're going to get to, you will never guess. Ladies and gentlemen, I'm going to tell you, you will never, ever, ever guess. There's a lawsuit that has been filed against, let's make sure we get who it's been filed against. The city of Columbus and a police officer. No, you're not listening to an old edition of the Bruce Hooley Show. This is actually, like, you know, the Thursday edition of this week. The family of a woman who suffered permanent neurological damage in a crash 2 years ago is asking for the city of Columbus and a police officer to be held accountable after they allege he was driving recklessly when he caused a preventable crash. The details on the case are that she turned left in front of the officer, who was in high-speed pursuit of someone else or was pursuing a call. And I will give you, how many guesses will I give you as to who represents her in this lawsuit? Ah, that's right. You're limited to one. Okay, we'll flesh that out for you later. We'll keep you in suspenders as to who that might be. First, let's get to the efforts yesterday by Mike DeWine to act like he has been on top of Medicaid fraud in the state of Ohio all along. Yes, it was May the 6th, I believe, when Luke Rosiak of the Daily Wire came on our show after releasing the first of a multi-part series, including a video series, of his two-month visit to Columbus and his poring through all kinds of Medicaid payment records publicized by DOGE. Never before had Medicaid payment records to individual businesses been subject to public inspection, but it's one of the great things Elon Musk, and in his brief role with DOGE, Vivek Ramaswamy, hopefully your next governor of Ohio, managed to do. And so we, thanks to Luke Rosiak, got a window into just how corrupt not only the Somalis in Columbus are, because they set up, as Luke said, almost exclusively all of the home health care Medicaid fraud that was going on in the state of Ohio, over $1 billion worth. But also because we got a window into just how soundly Mike DeWine was asleep at the switch on monitoring all this. But yesterday, the governor came out, and he employed an old dispatch trick. I've told you before, back in my days when I was at the Plain Dealer, and I competed against some very talented sports reporters from the Dispatch when I was covering Ohio State. Very talented. And it was a daily concern of mine that I would get beat on a story of great import at Ohio State. Once in a while, not regularly, but once in a while, I would have something before they did. And in those instances, the Dispatch would employ an interesting strategy. They would completely ignore the story for a day or two. And then they would come back, like if I broke the story on a Tuesday, there'd be nothing in the paper on Wednesday. But then on Thursday, there'd be a story trumpeting that news as like breaking news. Look what we found. Yeah, I know where you found it. You found it in my newspaper, the Cleveland Plain Dealer. But now this is what DeWine is doing. Mike DeWine yesterday said he is rolling out new reforms to get a hold of possible Medicaid fraud in the state of Ohio. He says that these new initiatives have been long in development. Well, they've been in development since probably the panicked phone call DeWine got on the morning of May the 6th when Luke Rosiak's story broke. I don't know if, you know, a week is a long time in development. Some of these ideas maybe have been around for a longer time, but they were nixed from being implemented by Mike DeWine. How do we know that? Sounds like a pretty strong accusation, Bruce. Well, I cite former Attorney General of the state of Ohio, Dave Yost, and auditor, soon to be Attorney General, Keith Faber, who appeared before the Ohio legislature in March, before Luke Rosiak's story came out, talking about how they used to have GPS monitoring to determine if the Somali caregivers were actually going to homes. Quote from Mr. Yost. Up until about a year ago, GPS was required. Now it's optional. I don't know for the life of me why it went away, but I respectfully ask you to put in statute where no vendor, no bureaucrat can object to legitimate monitoring. So the state, you know, went ahead 5 days ago and implemented that. But it may only be activated with the signed consent of the individual receiving the services. Now, how well do you think that's going to work? If you're a Somali and you're defrauding the state out of millions and millions and millions of dollars for combing your real mom or imaginary mom's hair, and your real or imaginary mom has to sign off on a waiver for you to be monitored by GPS as to whether you're coming to her house or not to get the repayment from the state of Ohio, do you think she's going to sign it? I mean, if she doesn't exist, she can't really sign it, right? Well, I suppose, well, I don't know. I don't want to suspect our Somali friends. I don't want to make unsubstantiated allegations, but I don't know. Do you think any of the Somali people running the business might, like, you know, sign that form themselves? This is such a clown show. What will Mike DeWine's legacy be as governor? What will it be as governor? We're going to have to pursue that with Matt Mayer of OpportunityOhio.org and the Patriot Mind Substack when he joins us at 12:05. I wonder if Matt Mayer would elevate Mike DeWine above John Kasich as the worst Republican governor in the history of the state of Ohio. We have this Medicaid issue because of Kasich, but it's mushroomed out of control because of Mike DeWine. Again, we spend 54% of our state budget on Medicaid, and the fraud is estimated to be over $1 billion. We'll get back to little Mike and all the other strict reforms he wants to implement that he says have been long in development, but not long in implementation.
2: This afternoon, expect mostly cloudy skies and cool temperatures with a high of 64. Tonight will be mainly clear and chilly with a low of 42. Tomorrow morning will start with sun in areas of high clouds, then become mainly cloudy in the afternoon, reaching a high of 68. Moving on to Saturday, it will be cloudy with a chance of a thunderstorm and a high of 77. Sunday will bring a mix of sun and clouds with a chance of a thunderstorm in spots and temperatures warming up to a high of 85. I'm meteorologist Joe Lundberg on 98.9 FM, The Answer.
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0: 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So we talked about Trump in China, his version of events with his conversation with President Xi. Says Xi wants to help get the Strait of Hormuz open. Talked about the lady suing Columbus police for having the temerity to hit her car when she was turning left in front of them while they were in the midst of a high-speed chase. And Mike DeWine. But I left this out of the open. James Erdman, CIA whistleblower yesterday, on Capitol Hill, not exactly a huge fan. I don't think he bought one of the Anthony Fauci prayer candles.
9: Dr. Fauci's role in the cover-up was intentional. Dr. Fauci influenced the analytical process and findings by leveraging his position to ensure the IC consulted with a conflicted list of curated subject matter experts, public health officials, and scientists.
10: That whistleblower.
0: There you go. Sorry, that little Cabot Phillips on the end of that. But the IC is the intelligence community, and the translation of curated list would be a fancy way of saying that Fauci put together people who would tell his side of the story, and those were the only people that we heard from or paid any attention to. So that's not good. Now you say, well, what can we do to Anthony Fauci? Well, he does have a very broad pardon from Joe Biden, but not if Rand Paul has anything to say about it.
11: We've never had a pardon challenged in court where the pardon was given for a 10-year period of time with no crime specified. It's kind of hard to imagine a pardon so broad that it encompasses any crime. So I think it could be challenged in court.
0: Okay, maybe so. We'll see. From the Department of Coincidence, but not a coincidence, yesterday the feds sent a letter to all 50 states telling them that they better take a hard look at their Medicare home health programs, like the ones in Minnesota, California, Ohio, that are receiving millions, if not billions of dollars in federal tax dollars. And that's a nice way of saying your income tax dollars. And this is the perfect program through which, if you are an immigrant to the United States or a criminal dirtbag, that you can defraud the United States government out of tons and tons of money. Excuse me, I said that wrong. Defraud the United States citizens out of tons of money. Because, as I've said before, the government does not have a store where it sells products and reaps its own profits. No, they just take our money. So this is highly embarrassing, I would think, for Mike DeWine, our two-term governor. And so I said coincidence, but not a coincidence. On the same day, the feds sent out the letter to all 50 states saying, hey, you better get a handle on this, and no more new home Medicaid healthcare businesses will be allowed to be founded until we get our arms around this. Mike DeWine unveiled what he said were reforms to the program that had long been in development. And what are those reforms? Governor DeWine is going to ask Donald Trump's administration for a six-month moratorium on new home health care and hospice businesses becoming Medicaid providers. That's nice. I wonder if they'll grant that. Oh, yeah, they already did. Governor DeWine wants to remove and suspend payments to providers whose billing practices show red flags. That seems to be a departure from the governor's viewpoint on this issue just 1 week ago, because he said in a statement that there was no fraud in the state of Ohio and that Ohio was on top of that. And I remember Luke Rosiak on Fox being asked about that, and I remember that this is what he said.
10: Yeah, the hilarious thing is this is a five-part series in the Daily Wire, and he responded to the overview and said, I didn't see enough facts to see fraud. Like, you didn't even read our story, dude.
11: Right.
10: You got to keep checking back in the Daily Wire.

0: family and live-in caregivers to verify electronically that visits occurred to receive payment.
1: Oh, you mean the stuff Dave Yost asked for in March and you did nothing on that issue until you were de-pantsed in public by the Daily Wire? Yeah. Now going to require GPS for providers using the electronic visit verification. Did the governor come out at a press conference and announce these reforms? No, he did not. He announced them in a prepared statement. Can anybody guess why he would not have wanted to come out and answer questions? I mean, he's a fraud buster. That would be a popular, I think, political issue. Crusading for the veracity of payments to people. I'm sure it was a reason other than he didn't want to answer any questions about it. Here's what the statement said. Today, we are ready to begin several new initiatives, long in development, that will enhance this nation-leading work and further protect, some people have no shame, further protect taxpayer funds from those trying to defraud the state. Well, I don't think they're trying. I think they've been doing it. And then they pointed out yesterday that Dave Yost has secured 481 fraud convictions and 146 settlements, which recovered $78 million in fraud. That's great. That's a feather in Dave Yost's cap. He could have done more had DeWine enabled him to do more. So this brings us to Matt Huffman, career politician, term limited in the Ohio Senate. Now the Speaker of the Ohio House, Matt Huffman, says that the Ohio General Assembly will pass legislation before June the 10th to address this. But he said the problem is the legislature doesn't execute the laws of the state of Ohio. The executive branch does. Ouch. That's a noogie to you, Mike DeWine. Huffman says the recent departure of Ohio Medicaid Director Maureen Corcoran may help. He said the director who was in charge of all this over the last 6 years has now departed, and we are now here trying to pick up the pieces of what I would say at best was patently negligent execution of the laws of the state of Ohio by the director of the Department of Medicaid. Whose fault would that be? I think Governor DeWine has said a time or 10 that the buck stops with him. So epic fail by the governor and by the people that he appointed.
2: With SRN News, I'm Rich Thomason in Washington. President Trump calls the first meeting of his summit with Chinese President Xi extremely positive and productive. Xi stresses the need for U.S.-China cooperation, although the Chinese leader warned of a possible showdown between China and the U.S. over Taiwan. Big part of the summit focuses on economics. China seeks a loosening of trade restrictions. The U.S. is hoping to make trade deals. Retail sales rose last month, up 0.5%, according to the Commerce Department. It was a slowdown from the red-hot rate of 1.6% in March. That was the largest one-month increase in retail spending in more than 3 years. On Wall Street this morning, stocks solidly higher. The Dow is up about 379 points, a gain of almost 1%. The Nasdaq ahead 271 points. The S&P is up 63. More details at srnnews.com.
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5: 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All right, we have more people, more organizations weighing in on the comments by FOP Lodge 9 President Brian Steele in the aftermath of the Jason Mead verdict. The National Organization of Black Law Enforcement Executives Central Ohio Chapter. Remember what I always say about the longer the title. They are demanding an apology from Brian Steele, president of FOP Lodge 9. Why? Because Brian Steele, as you probably know by now, in an emotional moment after Jason Mead was convicted of reckless homicide, Brian Steele referred to the fact that the case, which resulted in the death of Casey Goodson and Jason Mead, still stupidly not being given a bond hearing by Judge David Young, the case resulted in no winners, except, as Mr. Steele noted, that the attorney who represented the Goodson family in a civil case, Sean Walton, secured a $7 million settlement for Casey Goodson, I believe it was 3 years before Jason Mead ever went to trial. Now, Brian Steele's job as the head of FOP Lodge 9 is, what do you think it is? It's to advocate for his officers, right? Not just advocate for his white officers, but to advocate for his black officers. Now, we don't have a template in the city of Columbus where, that I know of, let me just say it this way, that I know of where a black officer has been involved in a dispute with a white person or a person of another ethnicity other than black, and then that person on the wrong end of a law enforcement use of lethal force then sued the city. If there is such a case, I would love to know about it because I'm trying to be truthful and fair. I'm not shy about giving my opinion on this case because I think it was ridiculous that the jury was allowed to split hairs and say, well, you know, we can't reach a verdict on murder, but look, we're allowed to like scale the conviction down from murder to reckless homicide. So if all you who want Jason Mead guilty of murder will come down to reckless homicide, and all those who think Jason Mead is guilty of nothing will come up to reckless homicide, you know, maybe we can all just go home for dinner and not have to serve on a jury anymore and get paid only $30 a day for all of our time. That is what I think happened here. And I think the jury bartered with the future of Jason Mead, who was not treated as a real person with a real life, because in the case, the prosecution never referred to him by his name, okay, which is dehumanizing. Imagine, I would like a template of a case where a black officer was not referred to by name in court. How do you think that would go over? It wouldn't go over, and you know it wouldn't. But anyway, Mr. Steele, he was emotional, and he referred in his post-trial comments, noting the $7 million settlement paid to Sean Walton before the first Jason Mead trial, that Sean Walton was, and I quote, a poverty pimp. Okay, so a lot of people have seized upon this to say that's a racial slur. To me, it is not a racial slur, because we all know, haven't we all seen back in the days of telephone books, what was always on the back page? Some ambulance chasing attorney. And I'm not saying Sean Walton is that. I'm just saying back in the day, you used to always see, and you still see on TV, right? I'm so-and-so, I'll get you money if you're in an accident. You ever been in a car accident? If you've ever been in a car accident, you probably have experienced the same phenomenon that I have, which is your mail, not just your email, but your snail mail is overwhelmed, and immediately you become super popular with attorneys who can't wait to take your case on a contingency basis, free consultation. Because, yeah, they're not going to take your case if you don't really have a case, but if they think you have a case, they see dollar signs, and they're going to sue on your behalf, and it's not going to cost you anything, and they're going to make money. That is an industry that exists in the law profession. You can say, I don't like having that reputation, but every lawyer knows that reputation is out there. Some oppose it, some are engaged in it. And I'm not making any allegations about whether Sean Walton is engaged in it, but I will say that it's a fact that he is now representing the family and Bridget McKinnon, 49, and her husband, and the couple's 12-year-old son, who are suing Columbus police officer Kirk Jacobs. Why? Because Jacobs was headed west on East 5th Avenue, entering the intersection in a marked cruiser without his emergency lights or siren activated, and his 2020 Ford Explorer collided with McKinnon's 2017 Kia Sorento in the intersection. I've seen the video. She turns left in front of him, which if you did that in front of any driver, you'd be cited for it. The crash report states that both drivers appeared to have yellow lights at the time of the crash. Sean Walton and his co-attorney, Robert Gresham, say that the officer's dash cam video shows he entered the intersection while the light was red. An internal investigation authorities released into the crash says Jacob's cruiser was at the stop bar on the street, that big, thick painted line, as the light turned red. So he's in, you know, he's headed somewhere. He was going, let's see, I want to make sure I got the right person here. McKinnon was going about 15 miles an hour, while Jacobs was going about 45 miles per hour. And the family of the woman and all the other people in the family contend that she now needs like permanent neurological care and all that. Sean Walton is her attorney. Sean Walton has gained a reputation, it looks to me like, among people in the community that, hey, if you've got a beef against law enforcement, he's your man. There are a couple others, maybe one other attorney. I think Gresham's one of them. Some who have represented, yeah, like Micaiah Bryant, they've a lawsuit for Donovan Lewis, who, you know, didn't respond to like police dogs going into his apartment, cops banging on his door and all that. And he didn't turn the lights on. His roommates outside are like, well, I don't even know if he's in there or not. And then the police officers slowly opened the door because they didn't want to get fired upon. and they see Donovan Lewis getting up out of bed, and he's got something in his hand, and they shot, and they killed him, which is very unfortunate. But again, is there a reasonable plausibility that the officers were in fear after having been there for like 10? Yes, there is. So these things are always subject to interpretation, and they're always subject to disagreement. And so that's where we are. So the poverty pimp comment, it is my opinion, if I just try to reason this out, is that a racial slur? If you are going to contend that poverty pimp is a racial slur, then you are saying that all pimps are black. Because poverty is, you know, spread across all demographics. I don't think that's arguable. And so poverty is not the problem there. The word pimp is the problem. And if all pimps were black, which they are not, then it would be a racial slur. But in my mind, if there are white pimps, are there any pimps who are Hispanic? Is there any sex trafficking coming out of South America, Mexico? I think so. I think that's been reliably reported. So you could be a Hispanic pimp. You could be a Colombian pimp. You could be a Venezuelan pimp. So I don't think pimp is racially tinged at all. But in claiming that it is, the old Shakespeare line comes to me. Methinks thou dost protest too much. So back to the National Organization of Black Law Enforcement Executives of Central Ohio chapter. Need to breathe after that. They say that Brian Steele's comments calling Sean Walton a poverty pimp are, quote, deeply offensive, racially insensitive, and harmful to the very communities, misspelled, law enforcement agencies are sworn to protect. Elaine Bryant, the chief of police of Columbus, is a member of that. And the story in the Dispatch by Shahid Megan notes that 3,700 signatures at change.org have been affixed to a petition to censure Lieutenant Steele. Shahid leaves out of his story that there is also a petition supporting Lieutenant Steele that came out 2 days after the first petition, which has currently 2,842 signatures. So if y'all go to change.org and sign that supportive petition for Brian Steele and nullify the 48-hour head start, maybe he'll tie.
6: This afternoon, expect mostly cloudy skies and cool temperatures with a high of 64. Tonight will be mainly clear and chilly with a low of 42. Tomorrow morning will start with sun in areas of high clouds, then become mainly cloudy in the afternoon, reaching a high of 68. Moving on to Saturday, it will be cloudy with a chance of a thunderstorm and a high of 77. Sunday will bring a mix of sun and clouds with a chance of a thunderstorm in spots and temperatures warming up to a high of 85. I'm meteorologist Joe Lundberg on 98.9 FM, The Answer.
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5: 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I've mentioned on the show a couple times this week that I have written an op-ed for consideration by the Columbus Dispatch, submitted it, an op-ed pointing out the inconsistencies, the lack of verified evidence refuting the story of Jason Mead in his conviction for reckless homicide. I sent it in through their like letters to the editor thing and prefaced it with the fact that it's not really a letter to the editor. It's a lot longer than that. Hopefully you'll consider it for op-ed. I did get a response yesterday that there's a different way to submit it if it's supposed to be considered for an op-ed. So I did that this morning, and here's my prediction. They will not run it because it is, I will admit, well in excess of their 700-word suggested limit. I'm pretty sure I can go through the other op-eds and find some that are more than 700 words, probably that agree with the opinions of the Dispatch editorial board. Mine obviously does not. But it was impossible for me to completely state my case because since the show ended yesterday, I went again back into the Wayback Machine and I found other reasons why this case should have never happened in Franklin County. For instance, I had forgotten until Jack Windsor, our own Jack Windsor, pulled this out of Brian Steele in his interview, that the city of Columbus in November of 2021, before Jason Mead ever went to trial, spent $200,000 to name a CDL training program after Casey Goodson. I think that's fair to say that's honoring Casey Goodson. They later they funded that program twice. $100,000 the first time, $200,000 the second time. There were multiple editorials from the Dispatch editorial board saying that Casey Goodson, that Jason Mead should be tried a second time for the murder of Casey Goodson. And they allowed Casey Goodson's mom to write an opinion piece. They allowed Casey Goodson's mom to kick off candidate night for Franklin County prosecutor when Shayla Favor was up for election against John Rutan. Now, John Rutan was a train wreck. Shayla Favor was going to get elected anyway because she's, you know, a Democrat in a city all run by Democrats. She was on city council at the time. And while she was on city council, she sponsored legislation to establish that she's the sponsor of the legislation that led to the CDL program being named after Casey Goodson. So, anyway, we'll see. We'll see if they run it. I don't know. Here's an update on the woman, Nasa Alexandra Casalino, murdered by three men in a scheme. All of them, I have been reliably told by friends I know in the Columbus Police Department, are illegal aliens. And given the fact that she's from Honduras, I don't know if they're from Honduras or not, but they all certainly have Hispanic names. Her family in Honduras is trying to raise money to have her body shipped back to Honduras. Now, really tragic part of this is she has a child now in the custody of Franklin County Children's Services. And the family's trying to get the child back. There's all kinds of problems. There's, you know, money problems. There's language barriers. So she has a GoFundMe page. I'm not going to tell you to contribute because if you would end up contributing to the wrong one, there might be fraudulent ones. I don't want to be the reason that you come back on me and say, well, you sent me and I got my credit card got hacked or whatever. But, you know, if you investigate it and you decide to contribute, that burden's on you. But that seems to me to be, since she was murdered, if you can find the right one, it seems to be a worthwhile cause. Now, Donald Trump hopes something comes from his visit to China that is worthwhile. Trump knows how to play this game. He knows how to flatter. He knows how to butter up. That's his negotiating technique. Here he was last night at a state dinner thrown in his honor, opening with remarks very complimentary of his hosts.
12: It was a fantastic day. And in particular, I want to thank President Xi, my friend, for this magnificent welcome. We had extremely positive and productive conversations and meetings today with the Chinese delegation earlier. And this evening is another cherished opportunity to discuss among friends some of the things that we discussed today, all good for the United States and for China. The relationship between the American and Chinese people goes all the way back to America's founding. 2.5 centuries later, that first connection has grown into one of the most consequential relationships in world history.
5: Yeah, consequential. But, you know, it's just, it wouldn't that be awkward to be over there and be with Xi? And, you know, Xi wants to, like, take over the world. He does not believe in our system of government. They're stealing our IP all the time. They're scheming behind our back while shaking our hand and smiling at us. Marco Rubio, Secretary of State, on the fact that there's somebody that we have to deal with. We'd probably prefer not to, but we got to keep a wary eye on them.
13: It's both our top political challenge geopolitically, and it's also the most important relationship for us to manage. I mean, it's a big, powerful country. It's going to continue to grow. But we're going to have interests of ours that are going to be in conflict with interests of theirs. And to avoid wars and maintain peace and stability in the world, the president's going to continue to do so. There might be some areas of cooperation, too, and we want to make sure we don't walk away from those.
5: Yeah, I mean, China may be, although it's loath to admit it, eager to get that Strait of Hormuz opened because they buy 90% of Iran's oil and they get 50% of their oil from Iran. See, they're buying almost all of Iran's oil and almost all of Iran's oil accounts for half of the oil that China uses. And Trump's trying to, you know, butter him up and say, hey, you know, we like you. You should like us. We got a lot in common.
12: From the beginning, our citizens have shared a deep sense of mutual respect. Founding Father Benjamin Franklin published the sayings of Confucius in his colonial newspaper, and today's sculpture, recognizing that ancient Chinese sage, is carved into the face of the United States Supreme Court very proudly. The appreciation ran in both directions. Chinese admirers of President George Washington gifted a stone tablet honoring his memory to adorn the Washington Monument. It bears the words of a Chinese official who called the great general and statesman a hero among men.
5: Yeah, they still want to take over Taiwan. We don't want them to. They still have slave labor. They still cannot be trusted at all. And they probably have the only military in the world that could rival ours if we were ever in direct conflict with each other, which I don't think either one of us wants. So, you know, they're on one side of the world. We're on the other side of the world. Can we peacefully coexist? I don't know. I don't know if we can or not. So, do I expect anything consequential to come out of this? Trump will probably lower some tariffs. Xi will make a lot of promises about doing more business. Maybe he'll buy some more soybeans or something like that. But in terms of earth-shattering developments, I wouldn't hold my breath for that.
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17: Breaking news at Town Hall, I'm Bob Agnew in Washington. President Trump says he's grateful for the warm welcome he received in Beijing.
12: I want to thank President Xi, my friend, for this magnificent welcome. And it really was a magnificent welcome like none other.
17: The White House says that Presidents Trump and Xi had a good meeting today talking about enhancing economic cooperation, although Xi did warn of a potential clash between the U.S. and China over the issue of Taiwan. We get more on that topic from correspondent Willie Nelson.
18: Secretary of State Marco Rubio says U.S. policy toward Taiwan remains unchanged. He remarked following President Trump's meeting with Chinese President Xi Jinping. Rubio warns it would be a terrible mistake for China to try taking Taiwan by force. Speaking while traveling with the president to China, Rubio dismisses Xi's warning that tensions over the self-governing island could lead to conflict, saying China routinely raises the Taiwan issue during talks with the United States. Willie Nelson, Washington.
17: The latest in the U.S. Israel war with Iran now involves a detained vessel. More on that from Karen Chambers.
19: The British military has said a ship anchored off the east coast of the United Arab Emirates has been seized and is heading toward Iranian territorial waters. Meanwhile, on Thursday, Iran's Foreign Minister Abbas Araghchi criticized the U.S. in a televised interview, blaming tensions in the Strait of Hormuz on U.S. aggression.
20: So we have not made any obstacles. It is Americans who have made blockade, and I hope that could be ended by the removal of this illegal blockade.
19: I'm Karen Chemas.
17: Retail sales up 0.5% in April. That was a slowdown from the revised growth level that was even stronger in March, 1.6%, according to the Commerce Department data that was released today. On Wall Street, the Dow was up 417 points. More from townhall.com.
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21: Shoppers pulled back on spending in April as higher gas prices meant less money left over for non-essential goods. Retail sales rose 0.5% in April, a slowdown from the revised 1.6% increase in March, according to the Commerce Department. March marked the largest one-month increase in retail spending in more than 3 years, largely because gas prices spiked higher rapidly. Wall Street opened higher this morning as the financial markets keep an eye on the Trump-Xi summit in Beijing. Leading American business executives, including from the tech sector, are part of the U.S. delegation to the talks. Shares of California-based networking giant Cisco Systems jumped 15% after it reported double-digit third-quarter sales and profit growth in the third quarter, and it raised its 2026 revenue guidance. For the Wall Street Business Report, I'm Rich Thomason.
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6: This afternoon, expect mostly cloudy skies and cool temperatures with a high of 64. Tonight will be mainly clear and chilly with a low of 42. Tomorrow morning will start with sun in areas of high clouds, then become mainly cloudy in the afternoon, reaching a high of 68. Moving on to Saturday, it will be cloudy with a chance of a thunderstorm and a high of 77. Sunday will bring a mix of sun and clouds with a chance of a thunderstorm in spots and temperatures warming up to a high of 85. I'm meteorologist Joe Lundberg on 98.9 FM, The Answer.
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0: Ah, we begin hour number two of the Bruce Hooley Show with a treat. We usually have it at this time every week. It is our visit with Matt Mayer of OpportunityOhio.org. Much to talk about today. You can follow Matt on Twitter at OhioMatt, and you should subscribe to his Substack, The Patriot Mind, which, wow, Matt has big news in his Substack this week. We'll get to that momentarily. But first, Matt, a frequent topic that you led the way on is the overspending on Medicaid in the state of Ohio. Fraudulent spending outed by Luke Rosiak of the Daily Wire. Mike DeWine initially said, nothing to see here, all this is legal. And now yesterday, the governor has said that he's had a lot of reforms in development for a long, long time. I just would like to get your reaction to that as the governor tries to, I believe the initials for what he's doing are CYA.
1: Yeah, this is like, you know, shutting the barn door when the horse has already left, right? Like he announced yesterday to big, you know, his own, we just put in new things that we've been working on for a while, officially today. And it's like, oh, okay, well, the billions are gone, Chief. Like, why didn't you do this 7 years ago, 6 years ago, 5 years ago, 4 years ago, 3 years ago, or 2 years ago?
0: Yeah. That would have been good. Everything he said they're going to do, J.D. Vance and every state in the union got a letter from J.D. Vance and Dr. Oz yesterday saying, hey, we're not going to clear any more home health care businesses where you can go take care of your mom and your dad and get paid for it. DeWine said he's going to institute like GPS monitoring. That's something that Dave Yost was complaining about in the Ohio General Assembly in March. How badly does this damage a governor who admittedly is lame duck and who admittedly is almost invisible in the state of Ohio when it comes to stuff that, has great importance?
1: People don't even care anymore because he's on his way out, right?
0: Yeah.
1: The bigger question, Bruce, is it going to damage Vivek Ramaswamy because it's going to damage the Republican brand? And it's going to and again, how does Vivek respond to it? And so far, not well. And to me, right, this is going to be the big stinker when people realize there may not have been fraud. There may have just been,
0: right,
1: because of Mike DeWine and the General Assembly, Republican supermajority, that allowed these things to go on, that people, you know, you can't now go back and prove somebody didn't do what they said they did. This stuff was legal to become a home health care for your parent because they were dumb enough to make that a provision. And so it could just be that we're going to find we just got fleeced because people figured out how to fleece the system legally. And that's going to be even more maddening for people.
0: Well, the funny part to me is that Matt Huffman, who is, you know, like Mike DeWine, a career politician, he's term limited in the Ohio Senate. So that's why he runs for the Ohio House and becomes Speaker of the House right out of the gate. Matt Huffman lays this squarely at the feet of the governor. And then the Democrats, who, if ever there were a gift-wrapped issue for them, even though I know they don't care about fraud, and in fact, I think if Amy Acton got in, she would ensconce all these fraudulent measures in law and never look at them. Danny Isaacson out of Cincinnati says she sees no evidence of widespread fraud. Like, here, Danny, you got like this layup to like knock it out of the park against Mike DeWine, and you won't take it.
1: Well, but that's the thing, Bruce. They might be right. There may not be fraud. This may be because again, they allowed this to happen. They created the lack of controls to make sure whatever they allowed was happening properly. So the fact of the matter is there may not be the widespread fraud. I mean, this becomes the dancing tune for Republicans. We're going to stamp out waste, fraud, and abuse. And guess what? Over the course of history, whether it's in Ohio or the federal level, shows that they never stamp much out because so much of the spending isn't waste, fraud, or abuse. It's just some stupid program that allows stuff to happen that shouldn't be, that somebody then goes, great, let's take advantage of this. And then taxpayers get fleeced for billions and there's never recovery. No one goes to jail because they can't prove there was fraud. And that's the thing that's so dangerous about this. And again, how Vivek responds to it, which in my opinion, isn't very impressive so far because he just does more Republican pablum. He doesn't go the next step to say, we need to repeal Medicaid expansion that John Kasich should never have expanded.
0: Yep.
1: So that way we can get control over Medicaid. Because again, Bruce, Medicaid takes 52% of state spending. So if you want to control the state budget, you got to control Medicaid. You can't do that with expanded Medicaid. And all by expanding Medicaid you've done is essentially outsource control of the Ohio state budget to bureaucrats in Washington who set the policy. They determine whether there's going to be an approval for a work requirement. They determine all the waivers we ask for. So again, you've outsourced control of Ohio's budget and Ohio taxpayers to bureaucrats in Washington, D.C. that are all left-wing folks living in Virginia.
0: Okay, Matt Mayer's our guest. Matt's with OpportunityOhio.org. He writes the Substack, The Patriot Mind, which is definitely worth the modest subscription price, The Patriot Mind. You can follow him on X, at Ohio Matt. Okay, imagine with me that Mike DeWine and John Kasich are thoroughbred racehorses, and they're having a match race for the title of worst Republican governor in the state of Ohio. Would that be a close race? Would Kasich win it at a photo finish? Would DeWine win it in a photo finish? Would one of them win it like Secretariat did to Belmont in 1973? Like, how do you assess those two men? Republican governors, two-term Republican governors. Kasich is now persona non grata in the party because he's totally flipped and goes on MS Now to support Democrats. I don't see that in Mike DeWine's future. But how would you handicap that horse race, Matt Mayer?
1: Yeah, so John Kasich, if you're listening, he's going to be shocked because I've been his biggest critic. But frankly, if you look just at his term as governor compared to DeWine's term, I think it's DeWine wins by 10 leagues because under DeWine, we've had the worst job growth between the two of them. It's slowed down, keeps slowing down. The recovery from the pandemic has been terrible. Education ranking has plummeted. Population has declined, right? You know, he's expanded upon Kasich's expansion.
0: Stop nitpicking now, Matt. Stop nitpicking our little governor.
1: I hear you, but again, spending, by the way, remember, I've said this to you, spending on in the DeWine tenure over 7 years, percentage increase has matched Illinois.
0: Oh.
1: So there is very few measures under Mike DeWine that you could say were good. John Kasich benefited from having never dealt with a recession or a downturn during his 8 years. Right. He literally, because of that, job growth declined, but it was all still positive every year. That's not the case for Mike DeWine. We lost jobs last year. So Mike DeWine is a failed governor, if there ever was a failed governor, on the right. Right? Well, but you compare either of these guys to Ron DeSantis, you know, Greg Abbott, and they get killed because of how bad they are compared to those two governors.
0: Yeah, well, you left out the one job Mike DeWine did create. He gave Amy Acton a job as state health director, and now we got to have her as a governor candidate on the Democratic side.
1: Yeah, but look, she has a powerful argument against Vivek Ramaswamy, right? Which is, hey, Ohioans, and not Republican-based voters, right? But moderates, independents, and Democrats, hey, you've had 15 years straight of Republican governors and a Republican supermajority legislature. You know, and here's the results that I just went through, right? Hey, make me governor, and at least through divided government, we can try to get some accountability and some control here that has lacked for the last 15 years. That's a powerful argument. It just is.
0: I sure hope
1: not. And what's
0: not.
1: Vivek's response to that? Yeah. He refuses to criticize DeWine.
0: No, he should. He should. That's exactly what he should do. He should fire on DeWine. He should point out all the job failures. He should point out this monitoring Medicaid failure. He should do all that. All right,
1: whoops. He made the Senate president his running mate. So as he criticized DeWine, he has to criticize his own running mate because he made a mistake with who he picked as the number two on his ticket.
0: Yeah, well, at least McCauley's out today ripping on DeWine for his fixes are too late. Before we go, Matt Mayer, OpportunityOhio.org, subscribe to The Patriot Mind, his Substack. Dublin City School Superintendent John Marshausen says we're going to get maps unveiled in May, or we're going to get, you know, a decision in May, and then it's going to be sent to a consultant to be unveiled finally, the new redistricting in Dublin by June the 29th. That's been a really hot topic for you at the Patriot Mind. You got about a minute left. What's up? What are you hearing about Dublin redistricting?
1: Oh, you know, what we've been hearing, what's going to happen is, again, there are going to be a handful of Kaufman neighborhoods that are the sacrificial lambs that their kids get booted over to Scioto so that you can make room at Kaufman for Jerome kids. And why? All because Marshausen wanted to make Scioto a Division I school and therefore bump up its enrollment. So he did this stupid expansion over at Scioto where nobody wants to go instead of expanding at Kaufman, which would have been much more easier to do in a redistricting decision.
0: Yeah, why didn't they just build that fourth high school at the old Cardinal Health property?
1: I mean, well, I know that's it's right because Dublin City Council was greedy and wanted the 2% income tax, wouldn't that happen if that building could get filled by a corporation? You don't get that in a high school. You only get that if there's a company there with employees who have a 2% income tax that Dublin is dumb, fat, and happy to grab.
0: Mm, great point. Matt Mayer gives you these kinds of insights every week in his Substack column, The Patriot Mind. We didn't get to your book. Matt has a book out with the assistance of AI. Go to his Substack and read about that. I assume you've linked to that on your X account, at Ohio Matt. He's promising to donate any proceeds to the Micro Works Foundation, which is great. We'll have Matt on next week. We'll talk about his book that had some assistance from AI. Always great to have you, Matt. Really appreciate your time. Hope you have a wonderful weekend.
1: Thanks, Bruce.
2: This afternoon, expect mostly cloudy skies with cool temperatures reaching a high of 64. Tonight will be mainly clear and chilly with a low of 43. Tomorrow, anticipate some sunshine with areas of high clouds in the morning, turning mainly cloudy in the afternoon and a high of 69. Saturday will be cloudy with a chance of a thunderstorm and a high of 74. Sunday will feature a mix of sun and clouds with a chance of a thunderstorm in spots and temperatures warming up to a high of 85. Monday is forecasted to be mostly sunny and very warm with a high of 88. I'm meteorologist Joe Lundberg on 98.9 FM, The Answer.
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10: A teacher.
11: I'm a farmer. I'm a barber.
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0: 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Ah, time for Today in Crazy. As if Mike DeWine contending that he's been on top of Medicaid for all along was not crazy enough. Yesterday was National Police, a day to honor police who have been killed in the line of duty. We had 111 police officers in the United States of America killed last year in the line of duty. Mike Johnson, Senate president, held a press conference on the steps of the Capitol outside Washington, D.C. And this is what Mike Johnson had to say.
20: Battle right now between good and evil, and we all feel it. And in spite of the darkness, every American town and city is undeniably safer and stronger because of that thin blue line. We owe our nation's law enforcement everything because they sacrifice everything to stand guard against evil and protect all of our communities.
0: Now, there were several Republican legislators gathered around Mike Johnson. There were no Democratic legislators. That's right, none. Not one. Similarly, yesterday when the CIA whistleblower was in front of a Senate subcommittee on COVID fraud, none of the six Democratic senators showed up to that hearing either. Make of that what you will. There was other testimony going on yesterday in Washington, D.C., this in front of a House subcommittee. And one of the congressmen asked former Border Patrol agent Ammon Blair about orders given to him and fellow officers about policing the southern border in the United States while Joe Biden was president.
21: How did the Biden administration's open border policies impact the spread of political Islam in the United States?
22: We were mandated, sir, we were mandated to look the other way under prosecutorial discretion. We released known terrorists where we didn't know it until after the fact. But we had multiple people from all across the world coming into the United States with falsified documents, specifically from Iran, who'd come in with Venezuelan documents under the guise that we would not be able to identify them, which was the case. And that's why later on, Representative Gonzalez was able to, through a FOIA, find out how many on the non-disclosed docket of the criminal illegal aliens that we released there were. And I think there's a little over 600,000 of them that Border Patrol and ICE released during that time period.
0: Isn't that lovely? Speaking of dangerous people being released, Mike Tobin of Fox was doing that. Turns out, in Cook County, Illinois, which is where Chicago is located, they frequently give dangerous criminals probation or ankle monitors. 243 people with ankle monitors have cut them off. And the Cook County State Attorney, who you will hear on the back end of this clip from Mike Tobin summarizing the situation, says that Cook County and law enforcement authorities in Illinois have no idea where these people are.
1: And this is the same system that was ignored by Lawrence Reed, a career violent criminal with 72 arrests. His ankle monitor showed that he'd been out all night twice and was violating his curfew on November 17th of last year when police say he boarded Chicago's L train and set a complete stranger, Bethany McGee, on fire. This is the same ankle monitor system that was ignored by 26-year-old Alfonso Talley. Records show he'd been in trouble for all of his adult life. He disregarded his curfew to the point that he didn't get home to charge the battery and the ankle monitor went dead. Police say on April 25th, he went on a crime spree that ended with a mother of three, pistol whipped with a broken nose, one police officer dead, another fighting for his life. 3,048 people were released pre-trial on electronic monitoring. Almost 20% of them are charged with violent crimes. 7% aggravated battery, 4% criminal sexual assault, 0.8% charged with murder, and 246 of them cannot be found.
2: Isn't that lovely? Isn't that lovely? Can't be found. Well, let's go through the list. 13 of the 243 are charged with attempted murder. 21 are charged with murder. What? This begs the question, what is somebody charged with murder

0: in Medicaid reimbursements from us. I know I was going to say the federal government. That's us. Okay. How many Medicaid fraud investigations do you think there were in New York State all of last year? Nine in New York State all of last year. Wow. That's sheer incompetence. Okay. Finally, you may have heard yesterday the South Carolina lawyer, Alex Murdaugh, who was convicted of murdering his wife and son. His conviction has been thrown out by the South Carolina Supreme Court because Becky Hill, the clerk of courts, spread to the jury all kinds of prejudicial information. Here's one of the jurors in the case talking about what Becky Hill told the jury.
1: She said, "Now, I don't want you to be fooled by what they say. Pay close attention to his body language, his movements. You're going to hear a lot of things." And then she went on to say how we were all going to be famous, and this is, you know, just the trial of the century. And I was just kind of like, did she really just say that?
0: Yeah, she really did say that. Fret not about Alex Murdaugh going free when it was pretty obvious that he killed his son and his wife. He had some phony baloney story that he wasn't the person, but he was absolutely the person. He's already been found guilty of numerous financial crimes against his former clients. He's got a 40-year sentence for that, for defrauding his clients. So even if he gets off on the murder charge, which I don't think he will in a retrial, it's just a waste of money for the state of South Carolina to have to retry him. But it is the right thing to do because you can't do that in a court.
2: With SRN News, I'm Bob Agnew in Washington. President Trump today trying to find some common ground with China. He says he's been given a very warm reception. He also dug into history to make the connection between the U.S. and Chinese people. He said that citizens of the U.S. and China have long shared what he called a deep sense of mutual respect. He used history to illustrate the point, noting that Benjamin Franklin once published the sayings of the philosopher Confucian. He also noted that Chinese workers helped to lay those railroad tracks that connected the Atlantic and the Pacific coasts of the United States. Meanwhile, the administration's China trip is drawing criticisms not just for the diplomacy, but also for who was allowed to make the journey. Secretary of State Marco Rubio joining the president in Beijing, despite past Chinese sanctions, barring his entry into the country because of him criticizing their human rights record. On Wall Street right now, the Dow way up by 465 points. This is SRN News.
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0: So I read a story last night from a recent report about October 7th and the atrocities committed on October the 7th. And I mean, I'm not incapable of comprehending how much evil there is out there in the world. This one, I get it. I know it happened. I just, nevertheless, was sickened by what I read. And, you know, my role here is to equip you for conversations you might have with people who have differing political views. And what I want to do is equip you with information that will allow you to correct error. Sure, it's nice to win arguments, but hopefully we can engage, and I'm not always great at this, engage in a civil way to win arguments on merit, to win debates is a better word, to say to win debates on merit. And so if you have little ones in a car, now might be a good time to switch. I'm not in the business of telling people to switch away from my show, but I also understand that this topic we're going to discuss is pretty heavy, pretty graphic. I'll not go into all the details in this story that I read, but you're going to probably run into people who think that the October 7th attacks on the Nova Music Festival in Israel were justified by Israel's cruelty to Hamas over the years. You might even run into, if you're walking around a college campus and you run into a person wearing a keffiyeh scarf and screaming about from the river to the sea and Palestine must be free and stop the genocide, you may even run into somebody who says that the October 7th atrocities never happened. So I'm going to give you some details on this, but first, I want you to hear from Democratic Senator John Fetterman. He's on a podcast, and he's being asked about why people on the left, Democrats, are criticizing President Trump and never mention the fact that Iran has killed 42,000 of its own citizens. Now, they care a lot about what happened in Gaza, Palestine, whatever you want to call it, in the aftermath of the worst terrorism inflicted upon the Jewish people since the Holocaust on October 7th. They care a lot about that. The Palestinian Students for Justice in Palestine and all those crazy organizations. They haven't said much at all, probably nothing at all, about the deaths of Iranian citizens at the hand of their own government. So Fetterman was asked about that, and here is his answer.
1: What would drive people to care that much about Gaza and then not care about Iranian protesters being killed?
2: Oh, it's because the rifles weren't in the hands of, they weren't in Jewish hands. You know, it's like, I don't care. But that's the, yeah, anti-Semitism and, yeah, the indoctrination, that's what's occurred, you know, in our American universities. So without a doubt, my party's become intensely anti-Israel. And it's strange to me, you know, the most progressive part of the American conversation, we won't stand and we will betray the one single nation in the region that has the kinds of values and lives the way it has.
0: I didn't have it on my bingo card that John Fetterman would be the Democrat who would make sense and speak truth, but he has become that. He talked about a visit he took to Israel and a question that he asked Israeli politicians.
2: I recently met with a bunch of Israeli politicians and other people, and I said, hey, how many of you in the room have had to go to your personal bombing shelters? Every hand went up. Yeah. I've heard those alarms when I was in Israel, but we in our country would ever tolerate this kind of a thing. Take them out. Isn't the way war, the way it works, is that two people engage and one side submits. Now, that's not vicious. That's the way war works. Hamas, okay, we're going to disarm, you know? We're going to decide to live in peace. Hezbollah, let's do the same thing. Iranian, too. Who is the bad actor in this? Definitely not Israel. Definitely is an American. Definitely Russia is. And absolutely Iran is, too.
0: He's right. He's absolutely right. So what I want to share with you is information that's ugly. If you think that you don't want to hear it, like, fine, you can dial out at any time. But this is what happened. There is a report out now from the Civil Commission on October 7th crimes by Hamas against women and children. This report has over 10,000 photos and 2,000 hours of footage of the atrocities that took place on that day. It's a two-year investigation. It interviewed 430 witnesses, and I'll just quote from the New York Post. I also have a Daily Mail story here. New York Post says the witnesses told terrifying tales of terrorists raping and mutilating women both while they were alive and after they were dead, humiliating them sexually and executing women while they violated them, and then paraded their bodies as trophies. The Daily Mail says, among the mutilated and butchered bodies of young women slaughtered on October 7th, it was their colorful, polished nails that many of the morgue staff members remember. Bright, beautiful, shiny manicures glistening amid the pervasive gray and green of death were often the only reminder of who these girls had been just hours earlier. Because Hamas terrorists had not just executed these women, they had deliberately and systematically defiled them, as this comprehensive account of the Civil Commission shows. The terrorists shot the women in their eyes, in their faces, in their breasts, and even in their most intimate parts to destroy their beauty and rob their loved ones of a final goodbye. Women were stripped, bound, stabbed, shot, and burned. They were executed both during and after. Raped amid an orgy of violence in which 1,200 people were killed and 250 were taken hostage. This is what Hamas did on October the 7th. Heads were decapitated. Pelvic bones were shattered. Even after death, sexual assault continued. I'm going to stop right there. As hard as it is to believe, it gets worse from there. And again, you have people in the world who claim 80 years after the Holocaust that it never happened. And here we are 2 years from October the 7th, and there are efforts on the left, furthered by voices like Hassan Piker, who's said he would pick Hamas over Israel any single day, who denied that this happened, or who, if they admit it happened, contend that it was justified. These people hate America, and they paint America as the bad guy for being an ally of Israel and for being engaged in a war currently with Iran. We are not the bad guy. We are a country that has not been perfect ever, but has always protected the weak. And that is what we're doing with Israel and the people of Iran.
3: This afternoon, expect mostly cloudy skies with cool temperatures reaching a high of 64. Tonight will be mainly clear and chilly with a low of 43. Tomorrow, anticipate some sunshine with areas of high clouds in the morning, turning mainly cloudy in the afternoon and a high of 69. Saturday will be cloudy with a chance of a thunderstorm and a high of 74. Sunday will feature a mix of sun and clouds with a chance of a thunderstorm in spots and temperatures warming up to a high of 85. Monday is forecasted to be mostly sunny and very warm with a high of 88. I'm meteorologist Joe Lundberg on 98.9 FM, The Answer.
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0: 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I do know this, though. You can't win if you don't enter. You should do it today at 989theanswer.com. So I shared with you in the last segment the some of the details on the atrocities that Hamas inflicted upon young Jewish concert goers at the Nova Music Festival on October 7th. It's unspeakably awful. Not exceeded by, but there are different levels of evil. The level of what the Hamas terrorists did to women and men, by the way, I didn't tell you some of the other things that happened once the people were in captivity. Of course, they were continually subjected to sexual abuse, and one of the things that they did was they would force members of one family to engage in things, you can use your imagination, that would, even if they were released, introduce all kinds of emotional pain and torture that would be hard to get out of your mind. And yet, you know, we see on college campuses people glorifying Hamas, pretending they're the victim in all this. Hamas is financed by Iran. We are trying to bring Iran to its knees because it is the world's number one state sponsor of terrorism. What happened on October 7th would not have happened without Iran's money. And Iran would not have had that money unless Barack Obama financed it and Joe Biden financed it. Here in America, we have similar craziness, not to the sexual torture extent on a widespread basis that Hamas practiced. But, you know, we have a system of jurisprudence in this country where everybody's entitled to a fair trial. I would say candidly, I don't think a lot of times innocent police officers get fair trials. I don't think Jason Mead's trial was fair. I don't think Adam Coy's trial was fair. There was a trooper in the Washington State Patrol named Christopher Gadd. He was directing traffic on the early morning hours of March the 2nd when an illegal immigrant ran into his cruiser parked off the side of the road. The illegal immigrant, Raul Benitez Santana, was drunk, was going about 112 miles an hour in the dark of night when he ran into the trooper's vehicle and killed the trooper. I want you to hear the closing argument of the attorney in that case, just so you'll get a flavor of how language is used to hide the pervasiveness of evil that is out there, not just in Palestine, not just in Gaza, not just across the world, but right here at home.
9: In the dark, early morning hours, May 2nd, 2024, a series of unfortunate circumstances collided.
0: Unfortunate circumstances.
9: In one of the darkest stretches of I-5.
0: Not two cars, unfortunate circumstances.
9: And that coming together of these unfortunate circumstances.
0: Coming together.
9: Led to a tragic accident.
0: Oh, an accident, sure.
9: We had a blacked out SUV.
0: Oh, it's a trooper's fault.
9: Parked on the side of the road.
0: Ah, black SUV.
9: Giving no warning.
0: No warning.
9: To any other driver on the road that night of its presence. We had a black SUV traveling above the posted speed limit.
0: Yeah, just above. Not 112. Just a little above.
9: And we had a white van being driven by a sleep-deprived and inexperienced driver who forgot to turn on his headlights.
0: Oh, he forgot. It's dark out. He's sleep-deprived.
9: And when these three circumstances collided...
0: Oh, they collide. It's three circumstances, not two cars.
9: Not only did it result in a catastrophic accident, it resulted in the tragic death of Trooper Gadd.
0: Well, at least she admits that.
9: But it is not a crime. Not all car accidents are crimes.
0: Not a crime. Fortunately, the judge did not agree. She sentenced Mr. Benitez to 12 years in state custody. Okay. Is there anything, Bruce, that you can leave me with? There'd be a whole lot more uplifting than what you've talked about since 12:30. Yes, there is. This is the time of year when people do graduation speeches. And while I think it's, you know, unusual that the University of North Carolina got country singer Eric Church to give the graduates their address at graduation, I cannot imagine how anybody could merge their talents with truth better than this. Here's Eric Church with his guitar on stage, using his gift of music to talk about how your life is a song and it has to be in the proper harmony.
10: You know this sound. It's a guitar that's out of tune. Something that almost gets there, that tries, but doesn't. And some ancient, honest part of your brain knows it immediately. You don't need training to hear it. You just know. That sound is the sound of something beautiful that has not been tended to. Six strings. When all six are in tune, the chords they make can stop a conversation cold, carry a broken person through the worst night of their life, or make a room full of strangers feel for 3 minutes like they've known each other forever. But if even one is off, the whole chord unravels. Not gradually, not politely. The moment you strike it, you know.
0: And then he went on to give a quality of life, a characteristic that applies to each of the six strings on his guitar. This is what he talked about, the first string on his guitar, and what it should be in every graduate's life.
10: I believe your life runs on this principle. And I'm going to break it down for you right now and tell you about your strings, okay? String one, the low E, that is your foundation. The low E is the thickest string. It is the heaviest. Every chord a guitar can make rests on this string being in tune. Your faith is the low E of your life. The thing that sits at the very bottom of you. Your belief about what this life is for, what you owe, what holds the universe together when science reaches the edge of its own explanation and shrugs. The people who tend to their faith in ordinary seasons do not come undone in extraordinary ones. They still hurt. They still sit in hospital waiting rooms asking unanswerable questions at 3 a.m. But they have a foundation to return to. The world will try to untune this string through busyness, through slow accumulation of a full schedule, a full inbox, a full life. Listen to me. Tend to your faith. Not just when you're broken, but when you're whole.
0: Eric Church went on to talk about other elements essential to a life of purpose and contentment and impact, being family. He said some very, very, very wise things about social media and how you can be known across the world but not have any impact in your local area because you just cocoon into your own kind of make-believe created world. Great stuff. There are differences between singers and artists. I think Eric Church proved right there that he's not just a singer. 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
14: Breaking news at Town Hall. I'm Bob Agnew in Washington. During comments on day two of his visit to Beijing, President Trump said the peoples of the U.S. and China have always shared a mutual admiration and respect.
15: From the beginning, our citizens have shared a deep sense of mutual respect. Founding Father Benjamin Franklin published the sayings of Confucius in his colonial newspaper, and today sculpture recognizing that ancient Chinese sage is carved into the face of the United States Supreme Court very proudly.
14: Ken Lorman reports the China trip is drawing attention not just for the diplomacy of it, but also for who was allowed to make the journey.
16: Secretary of State Marco Rubio is joining President Trump in Beijing despite past Chinese sanctions barring his entry over human rights criticisms. China's temporarily lifted the ban for this visit. Meanwhile, a viral photo of Rubio aboard Air Force One in a Venezuela Nike outfit, seen as a nod to pressure on leader Nicolas Maduro, sparked online buzz, highlighting the broader geopolitical messaging behind the trip.
14: That is Ken Lorman reporting. Officials say Rubio's presence on the trip reflects a wider U.S. strategy to challenge China across multiple fronts. On Wall Street, things are booming. The Dow is up by 373 points, the Nasdaq up 242. Retail sales slowed in April due in part to high gas prices. Here's Bernie Bennett.
17: Shoppers tempered their spending in April as higher gas prices fueled by the Iran war meant less money left over for some non-essentials like clothing and furniture. But they're still buying thanks to more generous tax refunds. Retail sales rose 0.5% in April, a slowdown from the revised growth of 1.6% in March, according to the Commerce Department data released Thursday. March marked the largest one-month increase in retail spending in more than 3 years, largely because gas prices spiked higher rapidly. Bernie Bennett in Washington.
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3: This afternoon, expect mostly cloudy skies with cool temperatures reaching a high of 64. Tonight will be mainly clear and chilly with a low of 43. Tomorrow, anticipate some sunshine with areas of high clouds in the morning, turning mainly cloudy in the afternoon and a high of 69. Saturday will be cloudy with a chance of a thunderstorm and a high of 74. Sunday will feature a mix of sun and clouds with a chance of a thunderstorm in spots and temperatures warming up to a high of 85. Monday is forecasted to be mostly sunny and very warm with a high of 88. I'm meteorologist Joe Lundberg on 98.9 FM, The Answer.
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26: 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I'm off traveling in California today. Pray for me, by the way. And sitting in to carry on the common sense is my friend, Jen Horn. Jen, take it away.
27: Thank you, Scott Jennings. It is my pleasure to be with you here on the Scott Jennings Show, Common Sense for the American People. I'm Jennifer Horn, also in California today. I'm in Southern California at Salem Media in Los Angeles. I host the Morning Answer on AM 870, AM 590, The Answer. And I have to tell you, before we jump into it, and there is a lot of news to get to, from fraud to President Trump's trip to China. Scott Jennings, I saw yesterday, was at a winery. Sean, can you confirm or deny this? This is true, right? He was at a winery yesterday in my home state of California, and my phone didn't ring. I could have been there as a chaperone, Scott. I don't know. I'm just saying, I thought we were a little closer than that, my friend. So next time you're out drinking vino in my home state, it's the only thing that keeps us sane here in California is the wine. But I hope you're enjoying your trip, and it is a pleasure to be sitting in with you. All right, so let's jump into it. President Trump and President Xi meeting today. And, of course, there's a 15-hour time difference. So they met Thursday in a two-and-a-half-hour meeting, which then led into a state dinner. They're going to wrap things up tomorrow on Friday by having tea with one another. And, boy, what a change in temperament or in a relationship. Now, certainly President Trump is acutely aware that China still poses a great threat to the United States. They are still an adversary. They have said, and we should listen, that they'd love to colonize the United States. But a sharp contrast to watching the relationship unfold between President Xi and President Trump, far and above the relationship that President Biden had with President Xi. President Biden let Xi get away with pretty much everything. The United States got nothing. President Xi clearly respects President Trump and really rolled out the red carpet for him on his trip. In fact, he had this to say, quoting now from Xi Jinping, quote, China and the United States both stand to gain from cooperation and lose from confrontation. We should be partners, not rivals. I want you to let that sink in for a little bit. This is the same Xi who basically ate Biden's lunch for 4 years. Now he's throwing dinners, he's doing welcome ceremonies, he's doing receptions. Look, we may not be able to trust China completely, but we can understand that Xi has respect for President Trump and now, by association, respect for America. And that is a huge win. If you're just catching up today, President Xi and President Trump attended a welcome ceremony near Tiananmen Square, followed by a bilateral meeting at the Great Hall of the People. They talked about trade. They talk about investment opportunities. And it seemed that the United States was actually able to come and offer some of our technology, technology that China desperately wants to get its hands on. At the start of the meeting, President Trump praised the ceremony, especially the children who participated. And those same children, although I do admit I thought it was a little creepy, greeted President Trump when he arrived on Air Force One on Wednesday. I thought it looked maybe like a scene from The Shining, but you know what? That was just me. A nice welcome ceremony, all the pomp and circumstance. But along with the delegations from both countries, they seated themselves around a large table. The Secretary of State, Marco Rubio, was in the room along with the U.S. Ambassador to China, David Perdue, to his right. President Trump praising the U.S. business delegations, calling all of the CEOs and company executives who made the trip with him the best in the world. He said, quote, they look forward to trade and doing business. It's going to be a totally reciprocal relationship on our behalf. I really look forward very much to the discussion and discussions they had. The president even releasing a statement, well, the White House talking about the meeting that was had. This statement from the White House today said President Trump had a good meeting with President Xi of China. The two sides discussed ways to enhance economic cooperation between our two countries, including expanding market access for American business into China and increasing Chinese investment into our industries. It went on to talk about their cooperation that President Trump said Xi offered to give the United States in Iran. The statement said President Xi also made clear China's opposition to the militarization of the strait and any effort to charge a toll for its use. He expressed interest in purchasing more American oil to reduce China's dependence on the strait in the future. Both countries agreed that Iran can never have a nuclear weapon. Now, it wasn't all fun and games, but let's first take a listen to President Trump, who greeted President Xi and thanked those who joined and made the celebration so special for him. Take a listen. This is President Trump. Cut one.
1: How were your talks, sir?
2: Great.
1: Did you talk about Taiwan?
2: Great place. Incredible. China is beautiful.
27: Now, he liked it. Obviously, you heard him say that it was beautiful. He also invited Xi to the White House in September. Cut 10.
15: Thank you again, President Xi, for this beautiful welcome. And tonight, it is my honor to extend an invitation to you and Madam Peng to visit us at the White House this September 24th. And we look forward to it. And I'd now like to raise a glass and propose a toast to the rich and enduring ties between the American and Chinese people. It's a very special relationship, and I want to thank you again. This has been an amazing period of time.
27: And it was a very friendly meeting. And I will tell you this, President Trump actually even made a toast, and we know he doesn't drink. He took one single sip of champagne in his toast to President Xi. You can take a look at it for yourself. It's cut 11.
4: Now please join me in a toast to the development and prosperity of China and the United States and the well-being of our people, to the bright future of China-US relations and the friendship between the two peoples, and to the health of President Trump and all the friends present. Cheers.
5: Ganbei.
4: Cheers.
27: President Trump actually taking a sip of champagne. That's something that we never see from the president. Even our producer, Sean, took a sip of his beverage. Cheersing in partnership. between China and the United States. Now, again, this was not all without incident. President Xi warned the United States and President Trump that missteps, his words, in Taiwan could push the two countries into conflict, which I think was an attempt to try to show his strength. We know what China has planned in Taiwan. We know what they would like to see. But it is interesting that as both countries kind of wrapped up and recapped the private meeting between these two presidents, 2.5 hours deep, that China would reiterate that the two sides should be partners, not rivals, but that if there is intervention in Taiwan, that's going to be problematic for the Chinese. President Xi's state basically releasing this statement saying, quote, "The Taiwan question is the most important issue in China-U.S. relations." This was published to Chinese state media after the meeting. "If mishandled, the two nations could collide or even come into conflict, pushing the entire China-U.S. relationship into a highly perilous situation." So as much as there was a sense of cooperation, of optimism, working together, trying to increase our trade relationships from an economic standpoint, that warning from China still sitting there like a lead balloon. I'm going to be interested to see what President Trump has to say when he sits down with Sean Hannity tonight. This will be the first time we hear directly from the president about that threat from President Xi. We're going to dig into that. Plus, the vice president, J.D. Vance, is exposing even more fraud right here in my state of California and in Maine, all across the country. As we continue, I'm Jennifer Horn. This is The Scott Jennings Show.
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13: Here we are. I am Jennifer Horn in for Scott Jennings. He is out today, but should be back in with you tomorrow. I am here in Los Angeles in our Salem News Channel studios, right here in the middle of Southern California. And like many of you, we've been watching President Trump's trip to China with President Xi yesterday and into tomorrow. He comes home tomorrow. That's when he'll wrap things up. It was interesting to watch today. There is definitely a sense of respect between President Xi and President Trump, one that we did not see with the Biden administration. I don't even think we saw it with Obama. You remember Obama kind of hightailing it back to Air Force One, no red carpet. Here they've got pomp and circumstance. They've got kids waving flags and chanting welcome to President Trump. They did all sorts of ceremonies for him today. They had a state dinner in which they were cheersing each other. All of that is great. But you have to remember that President Trump is acutely aware of who we are dealing with. Yes, it is great to have a relationship with China. Yes, it is better to work with China rather than against China. But when you have the readout from the press in China, where there is a warning from President Xi about Taiwan, well, you realize that this is why President Trump proceeds with caution. So much so, maybe you're not aware of this, that every member of his cabinet that is with him, every member of the delegation, they were not allowed to bring their cell phones with them. They weren't allowed to bring personal equipment because they know that the risk that China is going to be spying on all of these people is absolutely there. It's happening. So President Xi, in his readout, said that the Taiwan question is the most important issue in China-U.S. relations. He said, if mishandled, the two nations could collide or even come into conflict, pushing the entire China-U.S. relationship into a highly perilous situation. Now, I don't know if that was a threat, but it'll be interesting to see how President Trump perceived this. CNN asked President Trump about the comments made from Xi and the media, and he refused to answer, which is a big moment of restraint for President Trump. Hannity asked the Secretary of State, Marco Rubio, about China and whether or not they want to invade Taiwan. And Rubio responded by saying China's preference is to have Taiwan willingly, voluntarily join them. So trying to put the pressure on them to get the people to decide to join China. He said it's featured prominently in President Xi's mandate. They call it reunification. He said, and this is Rubio speaking, we think it would be a terrible mistake to force that through force or anything of that nature. Do you let the pressure continue, I guess, is the question. And that's a question for President Trump. Now, Marco Rubio was on Hannity's program, and he talked about why President Trump would have met with someone who is considered to be an adversary. And Marco Rubio talked about a strategy. You know, President Trump was accused before he took office of starting World War III, right? They said, oh, you're going to create a world war because you're so bombastic. Well, instead, President Trump has gone into Russia, has tried to talk to the Iranians, has gone in to meet with President Xi. And so the question to the Secretary of State is why President Trump likes to meet with people who would be considered his adversaries. Cut 13.
14: If you had... it's kind of hard. It's not a fair question to ask, but if you had a goal coming out of this summit, because this is a big deal that you're going, that the president is going, the Secretary of Defense is on this plane, and so many others, and every top business leader in America is going on this trip. It's kind of crazy. If you had a goal, what you would like, you would say would be, how would you define a successful trip?
15: Well, I think it's already a success because we're going, and we're going to be able to talk to them as opposed to at them. You know, one thing is to exchange phone calls, and another thing is to put out messages and press releases and statements. But when the leaders are actually engaging personally, not just the president to president, but me with their foreign minister and Pete Hegseth with their defense minister and so forth, it creates channels of communication that can prove valuable in a time of potential conflict or where there might be heightened tension. So that's important. I also think, and we're not prepared to announce this yet, but there are a couple of unique areas of cooperation that we can work together on. The obvious ones are obviously fentanyl precursor production, which China, because their system can do this, can really crack down on that. That would help lower fentanyl deaths in the United States. And there are a couple other areas of international relations where perhaps we intend to talk to them about discreetly. We're not going to announce it in the media, but areas that we both share some concern over.
13: That's the kind of foreign policy that you want. That's the kind of foreign policy that's coming out of President Trump's White House with Marco Rubio at the helm. You may not trust them completely, but you open up channels of communication. Not only can you come up with things to work on together, but you can also learn about your opposition. So that was the Secretary of State, Marco Rubio. We'll have more on China in just moments, but some big news breaking out of Georgia. We're going to bring it to you next. I'm Jennifer Horn. It's the Scott Jennings Show.

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1: In his new movie, The Dragon's Prophecy, Dinesh D'Souza brings the new Middle East into focus with a message of perseverance, faith, and a shared global destiny.
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4: Israel and Christians are coming together in a way they have never been before, since the Book of Acts.
1: But is this the end of Hamas and radical Islam? What does the Bible say?
4: We have to become fighters in the spirit for God. We don't accept what the enemy wants to do with our culture. We don't accept what he wants to do with the nation. If we keep fighting, we win.
1: Powerful, prophetic, a must-see movie based on Jonathan Cahn's international bestseller, The Dragon's Prophecy, combines history and scripture with faith, justice, and renewal. The Dragon's Prophecy, a new film by Dinesh D'Souza, now available on Amazon, YouTube, and iTunes.
5: With SRN News, I'm Bob Agnew in Washington. During comments on day two of his visit to Beijing, President Trump said the peoples of the U.S. and China have always shared a mutual admiration and respect.
6: From the beginning, our citizens have shared a deep sense of mutual respect. Founding Father Benjamin Franklin published the sayings of Confucius in his colonial newspaper, and today sculpture, recognizing that ancient Chinese sage, is carved into the face of the United States Supreme Court very proudly.
5: Ken Lorman reports a China trip is drawing attention not just for the diplomacy involved, but for who made the journey.
7: Secretary of State Marco Rubio is joining President Trump in Beijing despite past Chinese sanctions barring his entry over human rights criticisms. China's temporarily lifted the ban for this visit. Meanwhile, a viral photo of Rubio aboard Air Force One in a Venezuela Nike outfit, seen as a nod to pressure on leader Nicolas Maduro, sparked online buzz, highlighting the broader geopolitical messaging behind the trip.
5: And that is Ken Lorman reporting. Officials say Rubio's presence reflects a wider U.S. strategy to challenge China across multiple fronts. Retail sales slowed in April, due in part to high gasoline prices. We get more from correspondent Bernie Bennett in Washington.
8: Shoppers tempered their spending in April as higher gas prices fueled by the Iran war meant less money left over for some non-essentials like clothing and furniture. But they're still buying thanks to more generous tax refunds. Retail sales rose 0.5% in April, a slowdown from the revised growth of 1.6% in March, according to the Commerce Department data released Thursday. March marked the largest one-month increase in retail spending in more than 3 years, largely because gas prices spiked higher rapidly. Bernie Bennett in Washington.
5: And this is SRN News.
9: This afternoon, expect mostly cloudy skies with cool temperatures reaching a high of 64. Tonight will be mainly clear and chilly with a low of 43. Tomorrow, anticipate some sunshine with areas of high clouds in the morning, turning mainly cloudy in the afternoon and a high of 69. Saturday will be cloudy with a chance of a thunderstorm and a high of 74. Sunday will feature a mix of sun and clouds with a chance of a thunderstorm in spots and temperatures warming up to a high of 85. Monday is forecasted to be mostly sunny and very warm with a high of 88. I'm meteorologist Joe Lundberg on 98.9 FM, The Answer.
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1: It sure is. We are bringing common sense to the American people. Scott is out today. Actually, we're in the same state. He's in California today, but he is traveling around. I'm Jennifer Horn. I'm in Southern California, right smack dab in the middle of Los Angeles. Happy to be here with you today. I host the Morning Answer on Salem Radio in LA on AM 870, AM 590, The Answer. You can follow me at Jennifer Horn on X and Truth Jennifer Horn Radio, Instagram and Facebook. And guys, just chatting a bit with Greg Dolezal. He is a state senator from Georgia. He is running for lieutenant governor. And what should scare everybody, I know there are a lot of you out there in the middle of the country saying California is just nuts. But many of those same California principles, the California problems, they are infecting what used to be reliably red states like Georgia. And thankfully, we've got fighters like Senator Greg Dolezal who are really trying to save the state and keep the common sense in place. He joins us right now. You can follow him at Dolezal for GA. Get involved with this campaign. Check out all of his information at gregdolezal.com. Senator Dolezal, thanks so much for being with us.
2: Jennifer, thank you for having me. Good to see a fellow patriot out there holding it down in L.A.
1: Hey, you know what? On each side of the country, we're like bookends, you and I. And what's crazy is we had some time to chat, and we're going to get into some of the things that you've been doing in Georgia. But we were chatting a bit during the break, and Senator, it is amazing to me that the same problems we face in California, the corruption, the fraud, the kind of strange elections, all of that is happening in your state of Georgia, too. Give us an update just as to where we are today, because this is an important midterm election year.
2: Yeah, we are in a razor-thin election here in Georgia, and you know, similar to y'all, we've got, you know, we're fighting election reform. Election integrity is still not resolved in the state, so we're going to go back. Actually, the governor announced yesterday a special session for us to go back in to redistrict our maps for the 2028 election, not the 2026 election. He's made the call for the 2028 elections when these new maps would apply, but then also to kind of try to shore up our election system. You know, you've heard of these, the fight that we had in 2020 here in Georgia. We've got a law that requires us to get rid of voting by QR code. We're the only state that votes on Dominion machines statewide. The only way that you can use those to vote is with the QR code. We have to get rid of the QR code by law. And so that's part of what we're going to do starting June 17th here in Georgia.
1: I think we should just start voting with beans. You know what? Let's just do good old-fashioned bean counting. Maybe like what they do in Iowa, their caucus and their state fair. All right, so you have been such a fighter in the state of Georgia. For just a little bit of background, Greg led the investigation into Fani Willis and questioned her back during the drama with the Trump campaign. You've now also issued a subpoena to a familiar name. I think she still believes she's the governor, right? Stacey Abrams, your ghost governor of Georgia. Take us through Stacey Abrams and what this subpoena is all about, Senator.
2: Yeah, so Stacey Abrams really got rich off of politics after two failed gubernatorial races. Brian Kemp beat her twice here in Georgia. But she essentially started all of these nonprofits, 501c4s, involved with NGOs. You know, there was a lot of questions around this $2 billion payout. But specifically, there was an entity that she was involved with called the New Georgia Project. And the New Georgia Project was illegally raising dark money and deployed it on behalf of Abrams in her gubernatorial race. And it resulted in the largest ethics fine in the history of the state of Georgia, $300,000. How did they decide on $300,000? Because that's all the money the entity had left. So the state fined them for all of the money they had in their coffers. But what was never really uncovered was the level of coordination that may have been happening between the Abrams campaign and the New Georgia Project. And that, if it was occurring, would be yet another violation of state law. And we issued a subpoena to Stacey Abrams this week, two other individuals that were involved in the New Georgia Project, and they have been ordered to appear. It's the same thing we did with Fani Willis, like you mentioned. And that's unique in Georgia. The state Senate never swears witnesses in under oath. There's no standing committee that has the ability to kind of go out and subpoena people like this. So a couple of years ago, when President Trump got indicted, I formed this committee and gave this committee powers with the help of my fellow senators to do exactly this. And so we're getting to the bottom of some of these schemes that have existed for far too long in our state.
1: That's incredible, because sometimes the only thing that can actually stop this kind of nonsense is the daylight that people like you can put on it. I mean, it has to happen, not only for the good of your state of Georgia, but for the good of the country. We heard J.D. Vance talking about the fraud and the corruption. This is a story in every single state. So what has the response from Stacey Abrams' organization? Have you heard back from them? What are the next steps? What will happen here?
2: Yeah, her response is that we're just trying to silence black voters.
1: Oh boy.
2: This is an intimidation.
1: I could have predicted that, Senator. I should have asked myself.
2: Yeah, this is the same lady, by the way, that says that the 2018 election was stolen from her, has never conceded that she lost the race. But you mentioned fraud, and I want to tell you something, Jennifer, that's happened here in Georgia that has not gotten much coverage. We have had three members, all Democrats, of course, of our state General Assembly, so our state House, indicted this year for COVID-era fraud. And since they happen to be Democrats, the media has largely ignored the story. But this fraud not only goes to these NGOs, but these frauds go to the very politicians themselves who figure out ways to scam the system to put money in their own back pockets.
1: Yeah.
2: And that is something that I hear that some more indictments may be coming here in Georgia on that front as well.
1: The scam that we see so often in California is that elected officials, they love having problems. See, this is the issue. Republicans, I find, want to actually solve problems. If there is a problem with homelessness, you solve that problem. If there's a problem with crime, you solve that problem. Or with housing or affordability, you solve that problem. Democrats across the country live and stay in power by not solving the problem because they just create programs that sort of tap dance around it. And those programs are usually given to groups that have supported them in their elections. So you have a politician who says, I'm going to solve homelessness, for instance. And then they say, well, we need a group that's going to manage this for us. And they send government money, your tax dollars, to a non-governmental organization who then gets to spend that money as they see fit, not really ever solving the problem, but then, of course, donating back to the candidate or to the elected official who put them in that position. It is a dirty circle that exists in Georgia. It exists in California. This is what they're trying to root out, to try to figure out how all of these taxpayer dollars are just being wasted while Democrats seem to be feathering each other's nests.
2: Yeah, thank God for Nick Shirley. There's actually a guy here in Georgia named David Cate. You may have seen him on X as well. And just this past week, he exposed some of this Somali refugee fraud that's in a city here in Georgia called Clarksville or Clarkston, and was going essentially from office to office, and all these offices just exist to enroll people in Obamacare, of course, because if you enroll people in Obamacare, you get the kickback. And what he discovered is a lot of these people are getting enrolled multiple times under the same Social Security number, and the feds won't take these people off the roll because they're afraid of getting rid of the actual rightful recipient of the Obamacare benefit. And so the only answer, I think, to this, Jennifer, ultimately, is to right-size government again.
1: Mm-hmm.
2: Really, we need to pass a balanced budget amendment, because if they were not able to print money and spend trillions of dollars a year that we did not have, these programs would go away, I think, immediately if you actually had to spend only the money that came into the Treasury.
1: That is so refreshing to hear. Nobody has said that those words, balanced budget, on the Republican or on the Democrat side, because nobody wants to have to live by it. So I love hearing you talk about that. Senator Greg Dolezal is with us. You can find him on X, Dolezal for GA. Get involved. You can help him out no matter where you are in the country. He's running for lieutenant governor in the state of Georgia. GregDolezal.com. Greg, as you're traveling around your state, what is the biggest problem? I mean, I think all of us in our respective states can identify what that one thing is. What's the issue for voters in Georgia right now?
2: I'll give you two things. People are very concerned about Sharia law coming to Georgia. I had a bill to ban Sharia law in Georgia this year. We weren't able to get it across the finish line. But the white hot issue right now is data centers and the data center expansion. In some cases, the threat of eminent domain taking away people's homes, water pressure going down in communities where people are living, that these massive data centers are being built. Georgia is ground zero, really, for the mass expansion of data centers. And we've got a massive tax abatement program that really facilitates this. We give away about $1.5 billion a year to these data centers, and they're coming in droves, and citizens are very, very concerned, and frankly, they're angry.
1: You know, that is so interesting. So, you know, in California, it's homelessness. It's the cost of living. When you came out with Sharia law, that's so interesting to me. And of course, these data centers have been a huge story. People worried about what that means, breaking up their communities. But I want to dive into that. You wouldn't think about Georgia and Sharia law. We've been thinking about that with Zohran Mamdani. California has a bill to give Islamic holidays now in the state. Why is that a concern for Georgia?
2: We mirror Texas a lot. And if you look at Dallas, Texas, outside of Dallas, Texas, there is a Sharia tribunal, Islamic tribunal, that adjudicates family law cases and court cases under the precepts and concepts of Sharia law, not the United States Constitution. And so, much like other areas of the state, we have seen, a growth in our Muslim population. And not all Muslims are Islamics, but every Islamic does want to see Sharia law and a caliphate set up. And so we believe that's preventing that in the same way that I wrote the Riley Gaines Act a couple of years ago to prevent male participation in female sport. The common question at the time was, well, how big of a problem is it? How many women are having to compete against men? Well, how many do you need? The answer is zero. And the same thing is true of Sharia law. We do not want to see the proverbial camel nose get under the tent as it relates to that in Georgia the way that it has in Texas. And so that is an issue that my voters care deeply about. We've been on the forefront fighting that, trying to highlight that problem for folks and the need to pass that bill in Georgia.
1: Really, really interesting. I would have never even put those two things together. But as you mentioned, with the Riley Gaines Act, with the Sharia law, it's not a problem until it is. And we need fighters like you who are willing to actually take a stand and sometimes face harsh criticism for what you think should be these kind of no-brainer issues. Greg, tell us about your campaign. We've got a couple of seconds left, maybe 30 seconds. What can people do across the country to help you get into office?
2: I mean, follow us on X. Obviously, any support that we can get from people in Georgia is important. I believe that the fight to save Western civilization is here in America, but I believe that the fight to save America is in Georgia. And, we are the only swing state in the South. You cannot win any national races without winning this state. We've got to build a Republican majority.
1: Very important. It's a great point. We can't win nationally without Georgia. And of course, the people of Georgia need great representation. That's what you're doing, my friend. Senator Greg Dolezal, give him a follow at Dolezal for GA and check out his website. You can support him there. Find out more. GregDolezal.com. Senator Dolezal, thanks so much for what you're doing. Keep us posted on Stacey Abrams, please.
2: I will do it. Thanks for having me.
1: Thank you so much. All right. There is a lot more up ahead. I'm Jennifer Horn. Happy to be sitting in today for my friend. This is the Scott Jennings Show.
0: If the leftists haven't had enough yet, there's more. This is the Scott Jennings Show.
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1: Here we are. I'm Jennifer Horn. Happy to be sitting in for my friend Scott Jennings today. And guys, lots to talk about, including a story out of New York where swastikas were discovered in two different parks in Queens on Mother's Day. Isn't that charming? 1 week after hateful graffiti was also plastered throughout that same borough of Queens, anti-Semitism is allowed to blossom on college campuses. It has been happening in major cities like New York and California. You just heard our last guest, Greg Dolezal, saying that Sharia law is the greatest threat to his voters in Georgia. Joining us right now, Brooke Goldstein is here, executive director of the Lawfare Project. She's a lawyer, an author, a TV personality, and an activist in the End Jew Hatred Movement. It seems simple, but it needs to exist. Give her a follow at Goldstein Brooke. Brooke, thanks so much for being with us, and welcome into the Scott Jennings Show.
11: I'm honored to be here. Thank you for having me.
1: You know, it is, it's so important that we continue to talk about this. This is a topic that I think many people shy away from. They think it's controversial, but we need truth tellers out there. And when we were just chatting off the air, we were having these interesting conversations off the air. You used the term Islamist racism, Brooke. Explain that.
11: Well, so basically what we're seeing right now is minority rights, civil rights violations. And it's not just against Jews, it's against all minorities. And this is a basic civil rights issue. We're so clear when it comes to rights of the blacks or rights of gays. But when it comes to the civil rights of Jews, you know, we turn a blind eye, we say this is a political issue. What we're seeing spread is racism of a theological Islamist fashion right now. The goal is not to protest Israel. The goal of these jihadis is to reestablish a caliphate, and they've formed a partnership with the woke left, and now they're also partnering with the woke right, and the goal is to undermine America. And the more we talk about this as though it's a issue of just anti-Semitism or issue just for the Jews or just about for Israel, the more we are ignoring the basic theology here, which is Islamism, radical Islam, Islamist racism. All you have to do is look at the race, religious, gender apartheid happening in almost every single Muslim majority country. We just need to listen to what the chants are at these rallies or on our campuses. Globalize the Intifada, death to America. The writing is literally on our walls in the graffiti. The signs are on our street, and yet people are too afraid to talk about it. They're too afraid to call out radical Islam. They're too afraid to investigate the partnership between foreign entities and foreign governments like Qatar or the IRGC or Hezbollah that are funding and working with terrorist groups and groups mobilizing on our streets now. This is an issue of the highest importance and one of national security, not just anti-Semitism.
1: Yeah, because it's not just about one group. This is really about Western culture. It's a plethora of groups that are being targeted. But certainly the chants that you just mentioned in Brooklyn, the way the media portrays this, they say four arrested at pro-Palestinian protest. They're not calling this what it is, which is a hateful protest against Jewish people here in this country.
11: It's against America.
1: And America.
11: There's nothing pro-Palestinian. This is not a civil rights movement, okay? Hezbollah is not a civil rights organization. These protesters are carrying flags of Hezbollah. They're chanting for support of Hamas. They're chanting for support of terrorism. They are terrorizing Jews now. But the Muslims hate the Islamists, sorry, the Islamist radical Muslims hate the Hindus, they hate the Christians, they hate all infidels. Look what's happening right now in Africa. Look at the mass slaughter of Black Christians in Nigeria. This is a war of biblical proportions. And, you know, we're looking at it in a very narrow context. So they're just showing up at a synagogue to protest real estate. You'd have to be absolutely naive not to see this in the larger context. Hezbollah officials have gone on television and admitted that they are funding protests on our campuses. We just had a Hezbollah-connected individual try to blow up a synagogue in Michigan. And now we have these terror-connected groups staging pro-terror mobs on our streets, threatening violence.
1: It is.
11: Where is law enforcement?
1: And that's the question. Where is law enforcement? Where are the good-minded Americans? And unfortunately, we are out of time, but I'd love to have you back on and talk to you more about this. Brooke Goldstein, executive director of the Lawfare Project. You can follow her at Goldstein Brooke. Brooke, thank you so much for what you're doing, bringing truth and standing up. We appreciate you. There's more up ahead. Thanks for joining us. It's the Scott Jennings Show.

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6: Breaking news at Town Hall. I'm Bob Agnew in Washington. President Trump, speaking on day two of his diplomatic visit to China, says he looks forward to more discussions with the Chinese President Xi Jinping at tonight's state banquet.
7: We had extremely positive and productive conversations and meetings today with the Chinese delegation earlier, and this evening is another cherished opportunity to discuss among friends some of the things that we discussed today.
6: In China, Xi Jinping has warned President Trump the two countries could clash over the issue of Taiwan. The exchange at a highly anticipated summit in Beijing underscored just how far apart the two countries are on that thorny issue. Iran's economy has hit a weak point following Operation Epic Fury. We get more details from Willie Nelson.
8: The Trump administration says its economic pressure campaign against Iran is continuing as the United States targets the regime's financial networks, oil revenue, and Chinese companies accused of helping Tehran evade sanctions. Treasury Secretary Scott Bessin says the U.S. will continue targeting anyone helping Iran move money and fund the Iranian regime. Willie Nelson, Washington.
6: The major index is thriving right now at this hour on Wall Street, and Cisco Systems is helping to lead the war away toward more record highs.
9: I'm Damian Troisi, and this is Markets in a Minute. Stocks are rising toward more records on Wall Street Thursday. The S&P 500 rose 0.4% after setting an all-time high the day before. The Nasdaq Composite rose 0.4% toward its own record. The Dow rose 274 points, or 0.6%. Encouraging financial updates from Cisco Systems and other companies helped drive the market's gains. Oil prices dipped, but they still remain above $100 per barrel. Rising oil prices have been pushing the price of gasoline higher, along with fueling inflation. Damian Troisi, New York.
6: More on these stories at Town Hall.
10: This afternoon, expect mostly cloudy skies with cool temperatures reaching a high of 64. Tonight will be mainly clear and chilly with a low of 43. Tomorrow, anticipate some sunshine with areas of high clouds in the morning, turning mainly cloudy in the afternoon and a high of 69. Saturday will be cloudy with a chance of a thunderstorm and a high of 74. Sunday will feature a mix of sun and clouds with a chance of a thunderstorm in spots and temperatures warming up to a high of 85. Monday is forecasted to be mostly sunny and very warm with a high of 88. I'm meteorologist Joe Lundberg on 98.9 FM, The Answer.
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17: Hey, Scott Jennings. Thanks for listening to Common Sense for the American People. I'm off traveling in California today. Pray for me, by the way. And sitting in to carry on the common sense is my friend, Jen Horn. Jen, take it away.
18: Thank you, Scott. And welcome to Crazy California. That is where I am sitting today as well. Little bummed out that yesterday Scott Jennings was up in wine country. I did not get my invitation. Just going to say I'm a little bit upset, but you know what? It's fine. I've got my hot tea. Who needs a Cabernet, Scott? It's fine. Well, we hope that you come back nice and safe, and I think you will be back tomorrow. It is my pleasure to be filling in today. I host The Morning Answer on Salem Radio in Los Angeles, AM 870, AM 590. The Answer, that's where you can find me on social media as well, at Jennifer Horn on X and on Truth, Jennifer Horn Radio on Facebook and Instagram. And always stay in touch with Scott Jennings, KY, or Jennings Show. And you can listen to the podcast of the show wherever you get your podcast. We appreciate you joining us on the Salem News Channel and the Salem Radio Network. Now, you know, I was ready to go full launch into the fraud story. J.D. Vance, who is our fraud czar, he is the vice president. He was with Dr. Oz yesterday. And even today, J.D. Vance was in Maine. He's been dealing with the fraud over the last couple of days and trying to bring some attention to some of the most egregious cases of it. We're going to hear from him in a second. But last night, I don't know how many of you were watching Jesse Waters' show on Fox. I know we like to watch the Salem News Channel around here. We watch Scott on CNN all the time. But if you happen to be watching Jesse Waters, the show was literally interrupted with a news story that Tulsi Gabbard, the director of national intelligence, had her office raided by the CIA. And when I saw this, I thought, okay, this is really bizarre. First, President Trump has signed an executive order to release documentation on all sorts of things. The UFOs, the Kennedy assassination, this thing called MK Ultra. Are you familiar with that? MK Ultra is the, we believe, testing of LSD on innocent citizens to see if it could be used, if it worked to, like, do coercion on people to get them to spew. Instead, it made a lot of people crazy. In fact, I guess they even used it in France. They, in a small village, dumped LSD in the yeast used to make bread, and then they sold that bread to unsuspecting people, and I guess what ensued was not great. So that's MK Ultra. Tulsi Gabbard allegedly was sitting at her desk, and she had these files out for both the Kennedy assassination and this MK Ultra investigation, and was going through the documents so that they could be released, right? Declassified. The story on Jesse Waters' show last night was that the CIA busted in and stopped her from doing that and retrieved boxes of documents. Well, today, a spokesperson for the DNI, for Tulsi Gabbard, has denied claims that the CIA raided Tulsi Gabbard's office, taking dozens of boxes containing files related to the MKUltra program and the assassination of President John F. Kennedy. Olivia Colman is the press secretary for the Office of the Director of National Intelligence. She commented on a Fox News report that the allegations were false. On X today, she said, "This is false. The CIA did not raid the DNI's office." Anna Paulina Luna, the Republican representative from Florida, found herself in this story as well. She was on with our friend Katie Pavlich on News Nation. She told them that she was notified that the CIA took documents out of ODNI, multiple boxes pertaining to JFK files, as well as MK Ultra. Luna had told News Nation that the alleged incident was troubling. You think? I shouldn't tell them that. That's just me. So, yeah, I think that's troubling when the CIA is busting in and taking boxes that are getting ready to be released. That's a problem. Defying a presidential executive order, but she said it was troubling, so we'll go with her word. Because of an executive order from President Trump directing the declassification of these files related to JFK and MK Ultra, which was a Cold War era experiment by the CIA. Newsweek contacted Luna's office and ODNI for comment via email and the CIA by website form outside of normal business hours on X. Luna shared a letter addressed to CIA Director John Ratcliffe asking him to preserve all the existing and future records and materials related to the subjects. She referenced testimony to the Homeland Security and Government Affairs Committee that alleged the CIA had taken 40 boxes that were being processed for declassification from Tulsi Gabbard's office. So somehow somebody tipped off Anna Paulina Luna, who makes this claim with Katie Pavlich on News Nation. That story then makes its way to Jesse Waters over at Fox. And now we're getting the full denial that any of this ever happened. Now, you know, I wasn't born yesterday. I mean, when the CIA tells you to shut up about something, you shut up about something. Or was this all just a miscommunication? I feel like we need to declassify this story. What the heck's going on here? Fox News, by the way, for their part, Jesse Waters had tweeted this story out. He took it down. It's gone. So was this a miscommunication? Or is this just another example of a government cover-up? You know, the sad thing is we won't know. You guys are going to be sitting in like 40 years and you're going to go, I remember when Jen told me this story. And then that's when the declassification will happen, when it no longer matters. We won't know for another 40 to 60 years. But hey, we can ask these questions about it. I was interested to know, and maybe, I don't know, I had not really read into this MK Ultra until last night when I heard the story. Crazy stuff. Literally in San Francisco. Testing LSD on people just on the streets. They would give it to, I'm going to be kind here because we're, you know, a family show, but they would give it to ladies of the night, if you know what I mean. And they would ask them to slip it to their customers just to see what would happen when they laced these people's lives with LSD. This was the CIA's trick because the CIA thought that they could use LSD to get people to spill all their secrets. Instead, what they got was a lot of crazy. A lot of craziness. So, kind of interesting. If anything, it made me do a deep dive into MK Ultra. So, just to tell you what Newsweek says about MK Ultra, because it's interesting. This was a mind control technique under the code name Bluebird, Artichoke, and MK Ultra, which began in 1953... The experiment included administering LSD, employing sensory deprivation, and including amnesia on unwitting U.S. and Canadian citizens. Hi, we're from the government. We're here to help. Run! Run! MKUltra experiments often targeted unwitting individuals and left lasting psychological damage on participants. A CIA director told workers to destroy records of the project in 1973. Well done, Stuart. You get the Employee of the Month sticker. In December 2024, the National Security Archive and ProQuest declassified 1,200 documents pertaining to the program, detailing the CIA's experiment with drugs, hypnosis, and other mind control techniques during that era. There are a lot of people. Have you ever done hypnosis? Why do I feel like this was some weird theater where they're like, everybody come in, we have a free show, see? We're going to put you in on the audience, see? And they have the hypnotist up on the stage and everybody starts making chicken noises and they're all high on LSD. This is what I'm envisioning here. But this was what the CIA was doing during the Cold War. We were afraid of the Russians. Okay. So we'll see what happens. But Tulsi Gabbard, I would like to see her tell us if indeed there were 40 boxes removed from her desk or not. Her spokesperson said no, that the story was overblown. Somehow, we're going to have to get to the bottom of this. Anna Paulina Luna at the center, News Nation, Fox News. I think we're going to have to check out and see if Jesse Waters does any explanation or if it just disappears. If there's an explanation, guys, then I think it's on the up and up. If we hear nothing about this ever again, well, you know we have ourselves a story. Is that fair? I think that's a fair assessment. All right, we're going to jump into the fraud now because there is a lot to talk about. The vice president in Maine today trying to root out the fraud that is impacting our country. He spoke yesterday with Dr. Oz. We're going to unpack it all for you as we continue. I'm Jennifer Horn. This is the Scott Jennings Show.
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17: 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I wasn't expecting it, but once you see who built the modern education system, everything clicks. Death of Recess. It comes from Angel Studios. It's not really about recess. It's about control. This documentary exposes how the classroom didn't just evolve. It was intentionally designed, standardized, and centralized. Powerful institutions shaped it, and now they protect it. Billions of dollars flow through education organizations while test scores collapse. Parents were pushed out, bureaucracies grew stronger, and kids lost freedom. This film examines how controversial gender ideology entered classrooms, all while families are told to stay quiet. Institutions protect themselves, not the children. 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It calcified, and if we don't challenge it, it will not change. That's why independent platforms matter. Angel Studios is willing to distribute stories that mainstream outlets won't touch. 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
6: 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And speaking of Scott, welcome in. It's the Scott Jennings Show, Common Sense for the American People. I'm Jennifer Horn. Happy to be with you today. We're talking about fraud. And guys, Vice President J.D. Vance has been all over this. J.D. Vance announcing yesterday that the Trump administration is now withholding $1.3 billion in Medicaid payments to California and is threatening to suspend federal funding to all states if they don't aggressively prosecute fraud in their Medicaid programs. This is big trouble for my governor, Gavin Newsom, here in my state of California. But if you aren't willing to help weed out the fraud, why should the federal government continue to carry the load for your state? This is pretty incredible. Take a listen. This is Vice President Vance, Cut 4.
7: What are we going to do to fix that? Today, we are sending across 50 Medicaid programs. We are sending letters that will require them to show that they are effectively and aggressively prosecuting Medicaid fraud in their states. And if they do not, aggressively prosecute Medicaid fraud, we are going to turn off the money that goes to these anti-fraud units. And I want to say a couple things about this. You may think, obviously, this is a Republican administration. We're all proud Republicans up here. You may think that this is purely a red state or blue state issue. That's actually not true. We see Medicaid fraud issues in Ohio, the state that I used to represent in the Ohio in the United States Senate. We also see Medicaid issues, fraud issues in a state like Maryland, which is obviously a very blue state. But both Ohio and Maryland have worked with us to take this issue seriously. They've worked with the guys behind me. They've worked with our entire team to make sure that they take fraud seriously. Again, this does not have to be a red state or a blue state issue. This is just basic good government. However, states like California, states like Hawaii, states like New York have completely not taken the fraud issue seriously in the Medicaid program. And so for those states that refuse to get serious about fraud, we are going to turn off that anti-fraud money. And if we continue to find problems, we can turn off other resources within their state Medicaid programs as well. Our goal here is not to do that. We don't want to turn off any money. What we want to do is ensure that people are taking fraud seriously. We want to protect Medicaid. We want to protect Medicare. But we can't do that if the states that are administering those programs are allowing those programs to be fleeced by fraudsters. So
6: think about that. $1.3 billion in Medicaid payments will be suspended to California because of these problems. We always wonder about what's next and how we take care of our nation, the poor, the elderly. We do it by weeding out this fraud. Now, J.D. Vance quickly goes through how these fraudulent health care providers are taking advantage of the system, Cut 5.
7: You have people who've been prescribed medications that they don't even need. Sometimes they've had drugs put into their bodies that they don't need because fraudsters have actually encouraged false prescriptions and false administration of medications. So think about this. You're just a person trying to go see a doctor. You assume that your doctor is doing the right thing, but these fraudulent healthcare providers are getting rich by giving people medications they don't even need. It's a defrauding of the American taxpayer, but it's a violation of the trust that should exist between every American and the people who prescribe the medication.
6: Here in Los Angeles, my hometown, Dr. Oz and Vice President Vance say that they believe over half of the hospice businesses in our states are fake. They've already suspended 800 hospice facilities just in Los Angeles, in the San Fernando Valley, actually. And you know how many of them responded? 20. 800 businesses suspended, and only 20 of them actually said, hey, why are you shutting me down? Whether it's medications, it's hospice, it's bandages, that seems to be a new realm. The fraud is running out of control. People are getting hurt and the taxpayers are losing everything. We'll have more on that here in just moments. I'm Jennifer Horn. 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
2: With SRN News, I'm Al Agnew in Washington. President Trump, speaking on day two of his diplomatic visit to China, said he looks forward to more discussions with the Chinese President Xi during tonight's state banquet.
3: We had extremely positive and productive conversations and meetings today with the Chinese delegation earlier. And this evening is another cherished opportunity to discuss among friends some of the things that we discussed today.
2: China's president, meanwhile, warning President Trump that the two countries could clash when it comes to the issue of Taiwan. The exchange today was in contrast to what has been mostly soft, very diplomatic language used by both leaders. Iran's economy has hit a weak point following Operation Epic Fury.
4: The Trump administration says its economic pressure campaign against Iran is continuing as the United States targets the regime's financial networks, oil revenue, and Chinese companies accused of helping Tehran evade sanctions. Treasury Secretary Scott Bessent says the U.S. will continue targeting anyone helping Iran move money and fund the Iranian regime. Willie Nelson, Washington.
2: All the major indexes up across the board on Wall Street at this hour. The Dow is up by 300, the Nasdaq up 172. Cisco Systems helping to lead the stock market higher.
5: I'm Damian Troisi, and this is Markets in a Minute. Stocks are rising toward more records on Wall Street Thursday. The S&P 500 rose 0.4% after setting an all-time high the day before. The Nasdaq Composite rose 0.4% toward its own record. The Dow rose 274 points, or 0.6%. Encouraging financial updates from Cisco Systems and other companies helped drive the market's gains. Oil prices dipped, but they still remain above $100 per barrel. Rising oil prices have been pushing the price of gasoline higher, along with fueling inflation. Damian Troisi, New York.
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6: This afternoon, expect mostly cloudy skies with cool temperatures reaching a high of 64. Tonight will be mainly clear and chilly with a low of 43. Tomorrow, anticipate some sunshine with areas of high clouds in the morning, turning mainly cloudy in the afternoon and a high of 69. Saturday will be cloudy with a chance of a thunderstorm and a high of 74. Sunday will feature a mix of sun and clouds with a chance of a thunderstorm in spots and temperatures warming up to a high of 85. Monday is forecasted to be mostly sunny and very warm with a high of 88. I'm meteorologist Joe Lundberg on 98.9 FM, The Answer.
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1: 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Straight talk without the bluster. 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
13: 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And you can see everything in full living color right here on the Salem News Channel and the Salem Radio Network. I'm Jennifer Horn. Happy to be filling in for Scott today. You can follow me as well at Jennifer Horn on X and Truth, Jennifer Horn Radio on Instagram and Facebook. Now, joining us today is Jim Campbell. Jim is a

0: chief legal counsel with the Alliance Defending Freedom, ADF. They do some incredible work, really standing up for freedom in our country, and it is not an easy task to do that. Let me tell you, you can give them a follow at ADF Legal on X. And Jim, thanks so much for being with us. Welcome into the Scott Jennings Show.
1: Thanks for having me.
0: Now, there is a story that I've been watching now, I want to say for the last year. I'm in California, as I mentioned, Southern California particularly. There is a high school in the Inland Empire that has allowed a biological male to compete in female sports. And this individual has been dominating in track and field. And this has been a big controversy for us here in California, because not only is this individual competing, but winning races and knocking girls, biological females, out of the top three in many cases. And it's become a problem that California is sadly just propping up because of wokeness. Take us through this story of A.B. Hernandez, who is this child who is a biological male.
1: Yeah, let me just start by saying that allowing biological males to compete in women's sports, it rolls the clock back 50 years, mm-hmm. because 50 years ago, Congress enacted Title IX to protect women's sports and ensure that women and girls have equal opportunities when it comes to the athletic playing field. And so in California, for the case you're talking about, Hernandez is a biological male that competed recently in the female track and field events, specifically winning three long jump, high jump, and other jumping events, mm-hmm. And really not giving an opportunity for the biological girls to compete on an equal playing field. And that's what we need to stop. We need states like California to put an end to it. And we need states who have put an end to it to ensure that they have the right to do that. And that's exactly what's at issue before the Supreme Court right now in two very important cases that we're waiting to hear the decision on.
0: Now, not only is A.B. Hernandez competing in track and field, which we just saw over the weekend, and there were protests to save girls' sports, there are some sane-minded people in Southern California, including my friend Sonia Shaw, who's running for superintendent of schools in California. She was out there protesting this weekend with other concerned parents for all the reasons that you just outlined. But A.B. Hernandez, the reason it's become such a story around here is not just a track and field star, but also competes in girls' volleyball, won the long jump, Division III, the triple jump, and won by wide margins. So this becomes a problem for girls who are looking at their record in sports to be able to go to college and to try to get scholarship money. I mean, it really does have real life consequences, aside from just the obvious that girls should be playing in girls' sports and boys should be playing in boys' sports. And states like California do everything they can to make sure that that doesn't happen.
1: Yeah, there are real human costs to accepting the lie that a boy can become a girl.
0: Right.
1: And that's exactly what we're seeing here. What girls deserve in sports is fairness. And fairness starts with facts. Facts are that men and women are different. Boys and girls are different biologically, physiologically. And that's why we created men's and women's sports, boys and girls sports. Unfortunately, there are some states like California that are refusing to acknowledge biological reality and refusing to accept the fact that it makes good sense to have men's sports and women's sports. And so what we need is for people in those states to stand up, to speak the truth, and to make it clear that girls deserve a fair and safe playing field. And that simply isn't happening when we allow boys to compete in girls' sports.
0: Now, the Alliance Defending Freedom, your group, Jim, and Jim Campbell is with us. He's the chief legal counsel for the Alliance Defending Freedom. You've been doing some great work trying to protect women's sports. Give us an update on two cases that have been argued in front of the Supreme Court defending women's sports. Where are we on that, and what is the case that you've made?
1: Yeah, at Alliance Defending Freedom, we are thrilled to be co-counsel with the states of Idaho and West Virginia. Both of those states have passed laws to protect women's sports, to make it clear that boys are not allowed to compete against girls. Those cases have gone all the way up to the U.S. Supreme Court, and there are 2 of 27 states that have passed laws like that. And the Supreme Court will decide by the end of June whether states can pass laws like that or whether something in federal law would prevent them from doing so. Now, we know there's nothing in federal law that would prevent that. We know that communities and states should be allowed to affirm the difference between men and women and boys and girls. Fortunately, there was a lawsuit filed and it's all the way at the Supreme Court. And so we're hopeful that the court will issue a decision making clear that states are free to protect women's sports.
0: You know, just about what it has been just over 50 years. Title IX was such an important thing for women. And, you know, I can remember, Jim, maybe not back 50 years, I think a little bit younger than that, but I can remember growing up and being told we want to support strong women athletes. We want to support female students. We want to really lift up women in the academic setting, both on the college and the high school level. That's all gone. I ask the question all the time, Jim, where did the feminists go? Because the feminists, you would think, would be out there saying women worked really hard to get these sports teams, to have collegiate careers, and it's all being put at risk because of a few exceptions to this rule, but people that are really ruining it for everybody.
1: One of the things that we're so proud about is we've been able to represent women and girls who are standing up against this. Mm-hmm. And so we have many clients that have intervened in these lawsuits and these challenges to laws protecting women's sports. And they've said, I know that I'm going to be criticized. I know that people are going to talk bad about me, but I'm willing to do this. I'm willing to be a part of this lawsuit and to make it clear that this is harming women's rights, women's interests. And so we represent courageous women all throughout the country that are willing to stand up. But you're right that there's not enough of them. And so we need more people to realize that this is a real problem and to speak out.
0: And to not be told, well, this never happens, or this is just a you problem, or don't make waves. I think, sadly, those are the kinds of things that happen in addition to the more serious stuff, which is the threats that say, hey, don't blow the whistle on this. Riley Gaines has become an acquaintance of mine through, you know, seeing her at several events, and to hear her story, how she just said, enough is enough. It takes somebody like that to really create a movement. And then it takes a group like yours to actually go out there and defend them. How do you typically contact or come into contact with these cases, with these individuals who are willing to bring the fight to things that they feel like are wrong and that aren't right and true?
1: Yeah, we have a contact line. So anyone that hears about something that they consider to be unjust, a violation of First Amendment rights or a violation of fairness in women's sports, they reach out to us. And when they reach out to us, we're often able to come alongside them and to get involved in lawsuits and to ensure that their rights and their interests are protected. And when we're dealing with transgender ideology, there are human costs to human people all across the board. And so we're talking today about sports and women's sports, but it also is affecting free speech. Yeah. It's affecting parents' rights, where parents are having their kids go to school. And if their kids are expressing confusion about their sex or their body, they're being encouraged to identify as the opposite sex. And the parents aren't even told about this. This kind of stuff has to stop. And we need to affirm First Amendment rights, fairness for women, and free speech around the country.
0: You know, that's exactly where I was going to go with you in our final few minutes here, and that is the issue of parental rights. It really goes hand in hand with this issue, and I know the Alliance Defending Freedom has been doing great work there as well. As you're probably aware, in my state of California, it's actually illegal for a teacher or administrator at the school level to out the child, to say, hey, your kid Susie is going by the name Joe, or has changed the way they dress, or is trying to use another bathroom that is not meeting their or matching their biological sex. Instead of going to the parent as a partner, it seems that the state takes control, saying that they know best and parental rights are out the window. I know that's part of what ADF has been fighting for.
1: Absolutely. We have many cases around the country where we represent parents who have their kids in public schools and their kids are being led down these paths of secret social transition and the parents are being left in the dark. Thankfully, the U.S. Supreme Court stepped in and issued a decision just a few months ago in a case named Mirabelli that came out of California. Mm-hmm. And in that case, the court made clear that school boards can't keep parents in the dark. That if a child is struggling with these kinds of issues and a school is trying to address them, they have to bring them up to the parents first. And that's a massive win for everyone to be aware of, this Mirabelli decision from the Supreme Court. But the work isn't done because schools around the country are still continuing to push these transgender ideologies throughout schools. And we need parents to continue to push back and ensure that their rights are upheld.
0: Look, this is how communism, how craziness, how it all spreads, and that is by the indoctrination of kids, by the bending of absolute truths, and by thinking that the state knows better than the parents. And I am just grateful for groups like yours, Jim, the Alliance Defending Freedom. How can people support you and help you out? Because you do great work in this fight.
1: Yeah, they can learn more about the work that we're doing at adf.org. They can learn all about the work we do there. They can learn about how to support us financially, support us through prayer. We certainly are out there fighting for people's rights, and we would love for more people to get plugged into the work we're doing.
0: Absolutely. That website is adf.org. You can follow the Alliance Defending Freedom, ADF Legal. That's a great account so that you can follow along with the legal battles that they are taking on literally every single day, all the way up to the Supreme Court, fighting for your rights, fighting for the rights of your kids, and to make sure parents have control and access to their children's life. Jim Campbell, Chief Legal Counsel with the Alliance Defending Freedom, thank you so much for your time today. It's a pleasure to get to know you and to talk through some of these incredible issues.
1: Yeah, I enjoyed the conversation. Thank you.
0: Thanks so much. That's Jim Campbell. ADF Legal is where you can find them on X. All right, there's a lot more up ahead. I'm Jennifer Horn, in for Scott today. It is the Scott Jennings Show.
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2: 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This is the Scott Jennings Show.
0: It sure is, and welcome back. Common Sense for the American People, delivered by Scott Jennings. I'm Jennifer Horn in for Scott today. I'll be back tomorrow. And I want to invite you, you know, I will be traveling with Scott Jennings, Mike Gallagher, Larry O'Connor, and Kurt Schlichter. Yes, that is quite the lineup. We are going to be going to the Gulf of America. We want you to come with us too. Guys, this cruise is absolutely amazing. I have done these Salem Media cruises before. Mike Gallagher and I have been to Alaska the last 2 years in a row. And I just want you to know, if you want to feel like a VIP, if you want your hotel to travel with you, you have got to get on the Salem Media cruise. First, it's a cruise. Whatever you want to do, you want 12 desserts. This is something that you do on a cruise ship. Nobody judges you. Nobody does it. Your food is included. Your hotel travels with you place to place. And you've got the opportunity to do some incredible excursions in Jamaica, in the Bahamas, in the Cayman Islands, Cozumel, Mexico. You can go to the Mayan ruins. You can jet ski. You can zip line, or you can sit on the beach and just relax. Whatever you want to do, you have the opportunity to do it. And Holland America is five-star luxury cruising. This ship that we're going on, the Eurodam, it's the perfect size. Not too many people, you know, not too unpopulated, not too overpopulated. It's got a casino and a spa and shows, all the amenities that you want. But you can also get around. You don't feel like you're on this giant city in the sea. It is absolutely a fantastic ship, a fantastic cruise line, and an incredible destination. But here's the best part. You travel with Salem Media, well, you're going to have VIP access. It's a once-in-a-lifetime opportunity to travel with Mike Gallagher, Scott Jennings, Larry O'Connor, yours truly, Jennifer Horn. We have a lot of fun, and we have events planned just for our group each and every day. That means meet and greets. That means panel discussions. It means speeches. This will be right after the midterm elections. We'll have time to unpack, heal, or celebrate all together on one ship. So I hope you'll join us. If you haven't checked it out, you can call 855-565-5519. The people over at Inspiration Travel are fabulous. 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You can look at the itinerary. You can pick out your room. It's a lot of fun. We cannot wait to see you in November. We set sail November 14th to the Gulf of America. So I hope you will join us. All right. Finally today, I've told you I'm broadcasting to you from Los Angeles. Our mayor is Karen Bass. You may be familiar with her. She used to serve in the United States Congress. She has studied under Fidel Castro, I'll have you know. And she is being challenged right now by a reality TV star named Spencer Pratt, who is pretty darn smart. He is coming for Karen, and he looks like he's doing a pretty darn good job, so much so that she actually feels like instead of just getting coronated for a second term as mayor, she's actually having to run for it. And so she was out talking to a group of homeless advocates when she had this to say. Cut 12.
12: How many people who are unhoused that you meet have no teeth at all? They don't have teeth. Why? Because meth rots your teeth. You can't succeed without teeth. So there needs to be comprehensive health care provided to people.
0: I don't know if you've heard this, but you cannot succeed without teeth. So you need comprehensive health care so that people can get those choppers fixed. Looky here. Shouldn't she be saying you can't be successful if you're a meth head? I mean, that's number one. Is there a stipulation if the government is going to start paying? And by the way, not the government. If we, the taxpayer, are going to start paying for people's dental care, are we going to ask if they're off meth first? Shouldn't she, as mayor, say, you just can't be successful if you're a drug addict? Let's start talking about that. But no, it's about getting more money out of your pocket to put those choppers back in homeless people, meth head mouths. And by the way, they're making the decision to do the meth. They're making that decision when they go out on the streets. It's not my fault that somebody's teeth are jumping ship and they're just falling out left and right because they can't handle the conditions. Just telling you. This is a story that just shows a glimpse into the mind of a Democrat. Create a problem instead of fixing the real problem, which is that we create an environment where drug addicts are allowed to use drugs on the street. We allow them to live and die on the streets. Instead of fixing that, instead, we've got a mayor who says, well, you can't be successful without teeth. Let us give you teeth. She did. Producer Sean says she used the word homeless instead of unhoused, although she did slip in an unhoused at the beginning. I'm just telling you, L.A. needs your prayers, guys. L.A. needs something. We need a new mayor. And maybe some dentists. Thanks so much for joining us. I'm Jennifer Horn. This is the Scott Jennings Show.

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10: Breaking news at Town Hall. I'm Bob Agnew in Washington. Speaking today in Beijing, President Trump said China is one of America's oldest allies.
11: The relationship between the American and Chinese people goes all the way back to America's founding. The first American consul to China, Samuel Shaw, arrived on the first American trading ship to reach these shores in 1784. The Chinese merchants had a name for the Americans. They called their visions the New People.
10: Meanwhile, President Trump's trip to China has yielded positive results, as Donna Warner reports.
12: At a banquet later in the day Thursday, President Xi said he and Trump had in-depth communication and said, "We both believe that the China-U.S. relationship is the most important bilateral relationship in the world. We must make it work and never mess it up." President Trump extended an invitation to Xi.
11: "It is my honor to extend an invitation to you and Madam Peng to visit us at the White House this September 24th. And we look forward to it."
12: Trump is hoping China will buy more U.S. agricultural products and passenger planes.
10: And that is Donna Warder reporting on Wall Street. The Dow is up 384 points. Several U.S. cities, especially in Texas, saw the fastest growth last year.
13: Data released by the U.S. Census Bureau shows small cities in big Texas metro areas were the fastest growing in the U.S. last year. Salina, Princeton, Melissa, and Anna were ranked 1, 3, 4, and 5. All are in the Dallas-Fort Worth area. Fulshear near Houston ranked second. These cities saw growth rates from nearly 15 to 25% Texas cities like Fort Worth and Austin also saw significant population gains. Meanwhile, 29 Palms, California, and Key West, Florida experienced the highest rates of population losses. I'm Marcela Sanchez.
10: And more at townhall.com.
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1: Good morning and welcome to the Thursday, May 14th edition of the Best Stocks Now show. I am Barry Kite, planner and analyst here at Gunderson Capital Management, sitting in for Bill today as he's in the big city of New York, doing a few meetings down there during the show today. So I'll be here for the duration. Of course, looks like we're starting out with some green on the screen here. We've got the Dow actually leading the way for a change, up 0.6%. Just under 50,000 at the moment, 49,987. And we've got the S&P 500 up 31 points, up 0.42% at the moment. And the NASDAQ kind of up, but you know, in the back end train here in this one today, up 90 points here, up 0.34%. We've got oil. Basically no movement here at the moment. That's probably due to the U.S.-China summit over in Beijing. We've got crude oil up down 18 cents, sitting right at $100.84. Gold getting a little bit of a bump today, not much, up $1.50 to $4,688. And Bitcoin back under that 80,000 mark at 79,577. And again, it's good morning and welcome to the Thursday, May 14th edition of the Best Stocks Now show. I am Barry Kite, planner and analyst here at Gunderson Capital, sitting in for Bill today. Of course, all eyes have been looking across the Pacific and in the direction of China. As the meetings and kind of pageantry continue, President Trump and an army of cabinet members and who's who and CEOs are, of course, meeting with Xi and other Chinese officials to hatch out a number of differences. Obviously, you've got tariffs. We've got tariffs and trade on the docket. Obviously, the Iran conflict, how we could. China can help put some pressure on potentially on Iran. We've got chips, materials. We've got rare earth minerals, all kinds of things. Taiwan on the discussion point. So they've got a lot to cover in the 2 days that they're going to be meeting over there. And the markets have acted favorable so far. We'll continue to get more and more talking points and tidbits of news and potential agreements out of those discussions, and we'll highlight some of those, some of the ones we've already gotten here in a bit later in the show. But first, I guess let's recap yesterday's market moves. We had a hot PPI figure yesterday as soon as we kind of started the show, but of course, equity markets seem to weather it pretty well. The bond market, not so much. We'll talk about that here in a bit as well. But the NASDAQ rebounded nicely after Tuesday's short-lived AI sell-off. The NASDAQ was up 1.2% yesterday. The S&P 500 was up 0.5%, and the Dow was slightly negative yesterday, but obviously a narrower index. With the semiconductors, of course, leading the charge again yesterday. It was their turn to kind of take back over the leadership there. It was interesting. Bill highlighted this yesterday, but utility names are actually at the bottom, worst performing sector yesterday. So it's just kind of an odd dynamic at the moment where you've got AI names kind of leading the pack on one end, and then of course the utility names, the power source that you need for all these data centers, obviously kind of dragging a bit yesterday. So interesting dynamic there. You did have the treasury yields up right around 4.47%, just under 4.5% yesterday. The 2-year was right at 4%, and the 30-year was at 5.04%. And having that 30-year number up above 5% is just a kind of a psychological barrier to a certain extent. So, as we've continued to mention, interest rates need to come down. The problem is we've got other factors that are leading you know, the Fed's inability to potentially cut. And we've got some Fed news that we'll cover here later in the show as well. But we did get some Cisco earnings at the end of the close yesterday. The market seemed to like it. At one point, the stock was up over 20% after the release. That's one of the bigger gainers here. So let's see what Cisco is doing at the moment. Looks like we've got Cisco up 13.5%. So if you held on to Cisco for this long since the last Cisco boom, then you've finally been rewarded. Looks, you know, they came in with all-time earnings or all-time revenues yesterday. So pretty amazing, just kind of dichotomy between, you know, the Cisco of yesteryear, and then of course the Cisco of today in today's AI driven environment. So it's pretty interesting. Other names, like, you know, one name we own, Dell, you know, just continued to see that stock do very well, and you know, kind of getting some of these names that we've you know, seen and heard of for a long time over the years. Dell, like I said, being one of them, Micron, San, '2000s, and woke up now. You would think not a lot's changed, except maybe the values of the company underlying it. After the close today, we'll get a handful of earnings still trickling in. We've got one that we'll be keeping an eye on, Applied Materials. We'll keep keeping a close eye on that one. We own it in both our Premier Growth and Relative Value strategies. So we'll have a report. We'll talk about that one very likely on tomorrow's show. Given that we'll get that information. It closes. Market expects about a $2.68 earnings per share, and a revenue of roughly $7.7 billion for the second quarter. So we'll see. Those are the hurdle rates, and we'll see where Applied Materials comes in that report. Now, when we kind of touched a little bit on the China-U.S. summit, and when we get back from the break, we're actually going to dive a little bit deeper into the summit. We'll, like I said, we'll see what news has come out, what, you know, some of the discussions are going to be revolving around, particularly whether it's, you know, tariffs, chips, rare earth minerals, you know, other geopolitical issues, Taiwan, Iran. And it seems, I saw a note today, it seems that I guess Z wants the strait open as well, which obviously, you know, benefits them. Any flow of energy, flow of oil and other goods from the Middle East to China. You know, China is relying on that as well, just like a good bit of the world is. So it'll be interesting to see if they can apply any pressure to Iran. They've really been one of the friendlier countries to Iran. Obviously, that friendship works both ways, where China's getting some oil and other things from Iran, and sounds like Iran's getting some other materials, whether it's for rocket fuel or information in terms of satellite and coordinates of where our troops are, where our ships are. So there'll be certainly some serious discussions around those matters. We've got going into this, we had kind of a little bit of a mixed gains in Asia earlier this morning. We did see where the Korean equity indexes are again at all time highs. That's one of those ETFs that we use, EWY, which is a ETF there in South Korea, and it's their index is at all-time highs. I believe SK Hynix is getting close to being a $1 trillion company. That'd be just the second company in South Korea to top the $1 trillion mark. Of course, Samsung being the other one. And of course, as everyone knows, they, what do they have in common? They're both both producing those the memory chips, memory DRAM, just like Micron and SanDisk, and of course, those four companies benefiting greatly this year as prices continue to soar in the memory space. And well, we're just getting started here on the Best Docs Now show. We'll be right back with the second segment.

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back to the second quarter of the Thursday, May 14th edition of the Best Docs Now show. I am Barry Kite, planner and analyst here at Gunderson Capital Management, taking the wheel for Bill today. And, of course, looks like we've got all green on the screen now. We've got the Dow up over a half a percent at 49,977. We've got the S&P up 0.54%, up 40 points today. And the NASDAQ taking the lead over the Dow here, up 0.64%. As we get a little bit of bounce back continuing here in the chip names. And crude oil is now up 14 cents. So we're above, you know, we're at 101 on the crude oil. And gold up $2.31 at the moment. So we do got a little bit of green there. And Bitcoin back above 80,000, 80,153, up 1.1% today. So got some green on the screen. We'll see how that continues throughout the remainder of the show. But of course, just before we started the show yesterday, we had Air Force One touchdown in China. Of course, President Trump, cabinet members, and who's who of CEOs got off the plane. Of course, one of those being Jensen Huang of NVIDIA, who almost didn't make the trip, got picked up on the refueling stop in Alaska. So it's pretty unique. Had to meet there to get picked up. So we'll talk. Let's go ahead and talk a little bit about the agenda there and what we've heard so far. And of course, we continue to get kind of, you know, tidbits coming out of these discussions. And some of them being, you know, market moving at this point. So, just the news of Jensen getting on the plane yesterday seemed to put a bit of a shot in the arm to the AI names, particularly after Tuesday's short-lived sell-off. But yeah, we've got, of course, you know, essentially, each side, you know, the first place we'll kind of start on obviously is going to be tariffs. They're working on kind of creating an agreement that could essentially reduce, I guess, $30 billion worth of goods, remove tariffs on those. The point of these categories in these particular goods are ones that don't cross, you know, any kind of national security issues. So they'll be, you know, around agriculture, other particular products. Looks like the idea, and it's something that they had talked about back in March when they met, but you know, the goal was really to you know, identify certain goods that aren't going to be you know, a national security issue at some point. And so, you know, some of these, you know, beef being one of them. Example, the summit was kicking off, China actually halted beef licenses for U.S. beef exporters. That was kind of right at the beginning of the summit. Of course, you know, we'll see how long that lasts. They were on a hiatus for basically a year in terms of not having the licenses. Those licenses became valid here just recently. And then, you know, virtually almost hours after they were, you know, they were renewed, they ended up halting them again. So I don't know if that's going to be some discussion point. I know, obviously, for farmers, soybeans, you know, has been a big topic in terms of Chinese, at least, you know, promising to buy soybeans from us, but not following through with that promise, particularly under the Biden administration. But in terms of beef, you know, we've got essentially 400 plants. Were shut down or not allowed to export to China. And the interesting thing is, even if the licenses do get renewed, there's, you know, roughly a 77% tariff in China on U.S. beef. China claims to have not a beef problem. They apparently have plenty of beef in China, and they're essentially trying to protect the Chinese beef industry, which, you know, they've been a very protectionist country, and that's, you know, that's where a lot of these kind of the impetus for you know, Trump's tariffs initially, or a lot of that frustration is from. And so, if you look, you know, we've got, like I said, 77% tariff on beef.
12% of it's the most favored nation tariff, and 10% is on U.S. imports, and then they have an extra 55% levy if they're, you know, hit quota levels in terms of you export, you know, too much beef. Then of course every additional you know, pound is going to be at 55% tariff. So pretty rough numbers there. We think, if we think beef, U.S. beef is expensive here in the U.S., it sounds like it even more expensive for U.S. beef in China. Now, of course, you know, beef isn't the only thing on the menu at the U.S.-China summit. Of course, we've got rare earth minerals, and semiconductors are certainly also an important topic of discussion. Those were very, very big in terms of discussions back in the March, kind of March meetings, with some lower-level delegation. In terms of the semiconductor spot, well, you know, did get some information on the semiconductors, and I guess some concessions from the U.S. on that front. The U.S. cleared NVIDIA H200 sales to around 10 Chinese firms. They're going to allow them to essentially buy the second most powerful AI chip, NVIDIA's second most powerful AI chip. That's the H200 that you've heard a lot about. Of course, they've cleared them to buy them. Of course, no delivery has occurred yet at this point. You know, Jensen's over there, you know, helping to, you know, likely open up that market. I know, you know, in terms of NVIDIA's, you know, sales in the past, obviously they haven't been, you know, allowed to do a lot of those exports at the moment. But you know, prior to those you know, tariffs or demands not to sell them, you know, they were you know, basically were 95% of China's advanced chip market. So they were, you know, when they were allowed to buy those chips, they were pretty much the only chips that were being sold in China were NVIDIA made chips. And of course that market accounted for about 13% of NVIDIA's revenue. So if you think of you know, future revenue source, and NVIDIA has specifically said they have not, you know, worked any of those Chinese numbers into their guidance. So in the event they are able to sell anything there, you know, you would think that that's going to lead directly to either a beat on earnings or revenue, or also potentially, you know, future revenue guidance and you know, beat and raises there from

0: with SRN News. I'm Bob Agnew in Washington. Speaking today in Beijing, President Trump said China is one of America's oldest allies.
1: The relationship between the American and Chinese people goes all the way back to America's founding. The first American consul to China, Samuel Shaw, arrived on the first American trading ship to reach these shores in 1784. The Chinese merchants had a name for the Americans. They called their visions the New People.
0: And Donna Warner has more on some positive results of the summit so far.
2: At a banquet later in the day Thursday, President Xi said he and Trump had in-depth communication and said we both believe that the China-U.S. relationship is the most important bilateral relationship in the world. We must make it work and never mess it up. President Trump extended an invitation to Xi.
1: It is my honor to extend an invitation to you and Madam Peng to visit us at the White House this September 24th. And we look forward to it.
2: Trump is hoping China will buy more U.S. agricultural products and passenger planes. He's expected to leave Beijing midday Friday following a final private meeting with Xi. I'm Donna Warder.
0: On Wall Street right now, the Dow is up 346 points. Here's the latest numbers on retail sales.
2: The Commerce Department says retail sales rose 0.5% in April. That's a slowdown from March's revised growth level of 1.6%, which was the largest one-month increase in retail spending in more than 3 years. Shoppers are pulling back from spending as higher gas prices are cutting into their budgets. The Iran war has led to the shutdown of the Strait of Hormuz, through which one-fifth of the world's daily oil supply travels. The average price for a gallon of regular gasoline rose overnight to $4.53. Compared to a year ago, that's $1.35 more.
0: And this is SRN News.
3: This afternoon, expect mostly cloudy skies with cool temperatures reaching a high of 64. Tonight will be mainly clear and chilly with a low of 43. Tomorrow, anticipate some sunshine with areas of high clouds in the morning, turning mainly cloudy in the afternoon and a high of 69. Saturday will be cloudy with a chance of a thunderstorm and a high of 74. Sunday will feature a mix of sun and clouds with a chance of a thunderstorm in spots and temperatures warming up to a high of 85. Monday is forecasted to be mostly sunny and very warm with a high of 88. I'm meteorologist Joe Lundberg on 98.9 FM, The Answer.
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0: Welcome back to the second half of the Thursday, May 14th edition of the Best Stocks Now show. I am Barry Kite, planner and analyst here at Gunderson Capital Management, playing relief captain for Bill today. To stay up to date with our thoughts on the market and get Bill's newsletter, of course, you can go to GundersonCapital.com, or if you'd like to have a discussion with us about your portfolio allocation, you know, feel free to give us a ring, 855-611-BEST. That's 855-611-2378. We're always here to be a resource. And, of course, if you're in the Minneapolis, Minnesota, St. Paul area, we're going to be in Minnetonka, Minnesota next week, this time next week at the Marriott there. We'll be there on Tuesday, Wednesday, and Thursday. That's May 19th, 20th, and 21st. So feel free, come out, meet the folks. Looking forward to seeing everyone. We'll be available for 1 hour appointments, and Bill will also be hosting a workshop on Tuesday evening. Always a good time to reach out, to Edie, and she'll do her best to get you on the schedule. It's been a while since we've been up to Minnesota, so we've had a lot of folks interested in getting with us, and it's always fun to get out, see the folks, and as we kind of tend to call it, boots on the ground, and get a gauge of what's going on in the Minneapolis area, and we'll kind of get a different feel from what we see on the news. Great people up there, and we always enjoy talking to the folks up in the Minneapolis area. And so it looks like we still got plenty of green on the screen. Dow's up 0.45%, S&P up a little over 0.5%, NASDAQ up 0.63%, crude oil up 50 cents to $101.51 a barrel, gold up about $4, not really doing too much. Gold's been in a bit of a slog lately. There's a few reasons why. Primarily, the longer the Iran war goes on, the worse gold does, and you would think it'd be more of a fight to safety, but it's really because of interest rates. As interest rates have gone up globally, that's hurt the price of gold, and so that's why gold's kind of been stuck in a rut really since you can look at the chart really since the Iranian conflict began building. And then we've got Bitcoin up over that 80,000 mark. It's been over it for a while now, but I did see it peak down below right around 79,000 this morning. So, again, we're kind of moving along here. Of course, finishing up the idea on the H200 and chips of NVIDIA's being allowed to be sold to some tech companies over in China. Some of the names approved are companies. Some companies we've owned in the past, as we mentioned yesterday, we haven't owned a Chinese, domiciled name in a while, but Alibaba, Tencent, ByteDance, and JD.com are a few of the Chinese companies that were named that will be able to purchase those chips. Looks like each customer essentially has been approved up to 75,000 chips under this particular licensing agreement. Other distributors that will be in the that were named here: Lenovo and Foxconn. So interesting to see ByteDance on the list. I guess all you TikTok folks, they'll have got plenty of chips to TikTok you into the future, I guess. So we'll see how that plays out. Of course, one topic that came up pretty quickly in discussions, actually in the initial remarks, was Xi's remarks on Taiwan. He kind of brought up and questioned if the U.S. and China can avoid some type of conflict in the future regarding Taiwan. He went Greek on us. He referenced the Thucydides trap, which I'll give you kind of a background if I don't butcher the name again. That one came out of my mouth pretty well. Thucydides was essentially a writer, historian back in Greece, and kind of his writings are still kind of influence, you know, diplomacy, you know, 2,000 plus years later, kind of gives me a little bit of a feel of the Sun Tzu art of war. But he wrote The History of the Peloponnesian War, which essentially chronicled the conflict between Athens and Sparta, and the, you know, kind of the analogy is that you've got when rising power, you know, basically a rising power in this sense, China, creates fear in an established power, in this sense, the U.S. being the established power, you know, makes conflict more likely. So it was essentially the rise of Athens and the fear that that inspired in Sparta that eventually made war inevitable. And then, of course, I believe a Harvard professor kind of quoted this as the Thucydides' trap. And so, the fact that Z referenced that during the, you know, basically his opening remarks yesterday was pretty tells you what's on his mind. We've talked about, you know, a good bit at some point, you know, it's in the Chinese doctrine to essentially take over Taiwan at some point in time. So it was just kind of an interesting dynamic. Usually I think you would start out with the olive branch. In this sense, he kind of started out with, you know, I hope we can get along on this, and you know, didn't want to doesn't want the conflict, but almost says it would be inevitable if in their mind, if the U.S. made any missteps in that particular relationship. So big things going on in China. You know, going to completely, you know, continue to get new news out of there from today. I think it's a two meetings, 2 days, so should be, I think it'd be a formal dinner here either tonight or, you know, today at their Chinese time. But it'll be interesting to see what else tidbits we get out of that. Of course, with all the, you know, U.S.-China news yesterday, you might have missed the fact that we're closer to getting a new Federal Reserve Chairman. Kevin Warsh was confirmed yesterday by the Senate. It was a close vote, actually. I think the vote 54-45. The vote is the closest for a Fed chair since the Senate confirmation requirement began in 1977. Came down to the wire. It looks like all Republicans voted in favor. All Democrats voted against, except for John Fetterman. And for our Pennsylvania listeners there, he's across the aisle and voted with the Republicans on confirming Warsh. It just made the deadline. Warsh will going to take the reins of the Fed after Jerome Powell's term ends, and it ends tomorrow, May 15th. So just got him confirmed just in time there. There was some talk that it may take a little while, and then Powell would have to kind of stick around as chairman even for a little bit longer until he was confirmed. So that piece of news kind of snuck under the radar a little bit yesterday, and I think it's worth noting, you know, now that he is confirmed, you know, who is Kevin Warsh, right? And he's a former Morgan Stanley executive. He was an economic advisor to George W. Bush. He actually, you know, got a big name in 2006 as he was, you know, the youngest person, I believe, ever appointed to the Fed Board of Governors at the time. So he's actually served on the Fed from 2006 to 2011. So he's not a, you know, he's used to the offices a little bit. I guess he'll still recognize him after some of the construction that they've had there, or lack thereof construction. We'll see. But he also served as lieutenant under Chairman Bernanke, and actually played a pretty pivotal role in the aftermath, trying to put the House of Cards back together again after the 2008 financial crisis. So and during that time, he was pretty hawkish, actually. I think he left his post because he didn't agree with some of the extent of some of the bailouts for the banks, and just, you know, some of the policy easing that we had to do during that period. So that's the reason he stepped away from the Fed. And of course, so now he's back and seems to be a little bit more of a dove. So, and we'll see how that plays out once he gets in power. He did say that he's still big on independence for the Fed. So, we'll get to know him a little bit more along the way. Well, we're, cranking through the show, and we'll be right back for the final segment. It's the Best Doc Now Show.
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11: 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Learn more about ideas like this and many other ways to improve your financial situation by listening to the Aptus Retirement Blueprint Radio Show, Friday afternoons at 4, Saturday afternoons at noon, or call our office today at 614-917-1040.
12: 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Josh Hammer's blistering commentary puts politics and culture on trial. 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

0: morning and back to the final segment of today's Best Docs Now show. I'm your host, Barry Kite, planner and analyst here at Gunderson Capital, sitting in for Bill today. And, of course, as I said, we're making it to the Minnesota area. We'll be there next Tuesday, Wednesday, and Thursday. That's the 19th, 20th, and 21st. Looking forward to seeing the folks out there. Of course, if you want to give Edie a call, get you on the list. 855-611-BEST. That's 855-611-2378. And of course, we've got market continues to cooperate a little bit. I think there's some optimism in terms of what may come out of this U.S.-China summit. We've got the Dow up just about 0.6%, S&P up 0.7%, NASDAQ leading the way up about 0.9% at the moment. We'll get to some Cisco earnings here in just a minute, but a couple of notes. I did see something that seemed a little concerning when I looked at the news today. It says, saw a headline, Cuba runs out of fuel. Of course, Cuba, essentially, their energy minister has said they're running out of, they ran out of diesel and fuel oil. The only thing that they really got is gas from their wells. So I guess they can use some of that to fire some utility plants, power plants. They've got, the city's been having rolling blackouts in Havana. Some as lengthy as 20 to 22 hour blackouts. And you've got hundreds of Cubans in the streets in Havana protesting the blackouts and the government. So it seems like that, who knows, that ship, that card may be the next one to drop here, Cuba has run out of fuel. So that was something that caught my eye. I wasn't sure I was going to work that one into the show today, but it was worth worth mentioning and keeping an eye on in terms of the reshuffling of some of the world order here. Of course, inflation continues to be a big talking point for economists. Yesterday's hot PPI producer price index reading continues to fuel those concerns. But what that's translating in and why it's important is because it essentially affects interest rates negatively in the term of higher rates. And we've seen global rates rising ever since the Iranian conflict began. And yesterday it kind of pushed, it actually pushed the 30-year U.S. Treasury over 5%. We had a big Treasury auction yesterday. I think it was around $25 billion in new 30-year bonds that were awarded a rate of 5.046%. So it was the first 30-year Treasury bond auction that sold for higher than 5% since 2007. So it was kind of an interesting. Anytime you see those terms, anything around 2000, anything in that 2007, 8, 9 range, right? It kind of gives you a little chill, but the in 2007, I guess on the eve of financial crisis, is when that 30-year bond exceeded 5%, and there's no 30-year bond that's even exceeded 4.75% since. So it's a pretty pretty remarkable. Obviously, it's a pretty round number at 5%, but it got as low as 1.25% in May of 2020, obviously, following the pandemic. The interesting thing, those bonds nowadays that sold at 1.25%, I guess just, 5-6 years ago are now worth 50 cents on the dollar. Of course, you got to keep holding those things as you hold them. If you hold them to maturity, that 50 cents on the dollar is going to start, getting closer to 100 cents on the dollar, but still not a great investment. Just ask Silicon Valley Bank buying what happens if you buy 30-year paper at 1.25% in May of 2020. It's one of the reasons they're not around anymore. Cisco, some earnings, you know, kind of, you know, gotten a lot of the you know, earnings have came in already. We're getting, you know, get some few pieces here and there over the next few weeks. Essentially going to lead up to the NVIDIA earnings, which are always the big one now, and they usually come a little later in the period. But Cisco reported a little bit of a blast from the past again. They had a fantastic quarter, actually had a record revenue of $15.8 billion in Q3. That's up 12% year over year. They continue, I guess, to take more and more orders in from hyperscalers, getting into, continuing to get into that data center space. And they're actually restructuring. They're going to get rid of, I believe, get rid of about 4,000 employees to restructure and kind of focus the business more and more on the hyperscaler or AI adjacent side of the business. But Cisco, it was up over 20% yesterday in the pre-market. Let's see what it's doing now. I think it was up about 12% when I looked at it last. Yeah, up 14%, and looks to be, when I look at it here now, Cisco at an all-time high, hit that today, hit $119.35 intraday. So we're hitting an all-time high at Cisco. It's funny, we keep seeing some of these names that keep coming back from the past. Like I said, Dell, SanDisk, Micron. So it's, you know, I think the biggest difference between 2000s and now is earnings and revenue. There's a reason. I think there's a reason why we're seeing these large profits and large moves in these AI names that are much different than the dot-com craze of the early 2000s. Well, we're getting close to wrapping up the show. Of course, you know, if you want to stay up to date with Bill's thoughts on the market, get the newsletter. You can go to GundersonCapital.com. If you've got any questions, discussions, you want us to take a look at your allocation, feel free to give us a call at 855-611-BEST. That's 855-611-2378. And Edie will get you set up on our calendar. And we'll look forward to meeting you and talking to you. Well, thank you for spending time with us today, and we'll be back tomorrow for another edition of the Best Stocks Now show. Have a great day, everyone.
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3: Breaking news at Town Hall. I'm Bob Agnew in Washington. President Trump says he's grateful for a warm welcome to Beijing.
4: I want to thank President Xi, my friend, for this magnificent welcome. And it really was a magnificent welcome like none other.
3: And the president speaking today in Beijing, where he's had warm diplomatic talks for the most part with the Chinese president and invited him to visit Washington later this year. The latest in the U.S.-Israel war with Iran now involves a detained vessel.
5: The British military has said a ship anchored off the east coast of the United Arab Emirates has been seized and is heading toward Iranian territorial waters. Meanwhile, on Thursday, Iran's foreign minister, Abbas Araghchi, criticized the U.S. in a televised interview, blaming tensions in the Strait of Hormuz on U.S. aggression.
6: So we have not made any obstacles. It is Americans who have made blockade, and I hope that that could be ended by the removal of this illegal blockade.
5: I'm Karen Shamas.
3: Vice President J.D. Vance keeping up the battle against government fraud as he spoke to citizens today in the state of Maine.
7: Vice President J.D. Vance delivered remarks in Maine saying fighting government fraud should not be a partisan issue.
8: If you want a partner in fighting fraud, you've got one. This does not need to be Republican versus Democrat. This needs to be fraudster against non-fraudster. This needs to be good government versus bad government.
7: The vice president gave the speech during a campaign event for Maine's former governor, Paul LePage. Willie Nelson reporting.
3: Retail sales doing well, up 0.5% in April. A slowdown, though, compared to the revised growth level of 1.6% in March. And that was one of the biggest increases now in more than 3 years. On Wall Street at the close, the Dow was up 347 points. The NASDAQ had a good session. It was up by 217. The S&P 500 up by 54 points. More from townhall.com.
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3: Here's Alex Viega now with a look at the latest mortgage rates.
10: Mortgage buyer Freddie Mac says the average rate on a 30-year mortgage fell this week to 6.36%. This modest drop follows two straight weekly increases. Mortgage rates have been mostly trending higher since the war with Iran began, causing a spike in oil prices that's raised expectations for higher inflation and pushed up the long-term bond yield that lenders use as a guide to pricing home loans. While average long-term mortgage rates remain lower than they were this time last year, the recent increase has helped dampened sales so far the spring home buying season. I'm Alex Vega.
3: For the country's 250th birthday, the U.S. Postal Service is releasing special edition stamps featuring one of the country's icons, the bald eagle. The stamps unveiled today at the National Eagle Center in Minnesota showcase the bird across five of its major life stages, from a fuzzy hatchling to the iconic white-headed adult depicted on the country's seal. Breaking news and analysis.
11: Tonight, expect breezy conditions in the evening. Otherwise, it will be partly cloudy with a low of 46. Tomorrow will bring mostly cloudy skies and cooler temperatures with a high of 63. Tomorrow night will be mainly clear with a low of 46. Moving on to Friday, anticipate sunshine and areas of high clouds in the morning, followed by mainly cloudy conditions in the afternoon and a high of 67. As we head into Saturday, expect cloudy skies with a chance of a thunderstorm and a high of 77. I'm meteorologist Jason Caterina on 98.9 FM, The Answer.
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0: Happy Thursday and welcome to the show, The Windsor Report. Jack Windsor here, your host, Alan Rogers there on the other side of the glass, keeping us online and on time. 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All right, Alan. Let's get to today's Windsor Worldwire. A federal trade court is set to rule by next week on whether to let two small businesses keep paying President Trump's 10% tariffs while the administration appeals. The court already called the tariffs unlawful in a 2-to-1 decision. These duties have already brought in over $8 billion, and the Yale Budget Lab, a left-leaning outfit, estimates they're hitting the average American household with an extra $600 to $800 per year. But here's the part they don't like to talk about. Studies on the last round of Trump tariffs showed that China absorbed a meaningful chunk of the cost, somewhere between 20 and 40%, by cutting their own export prices to stay competitive in the U.S. market. That means American consumers didn't eat the full hit. And on top of that, the money collected didn't vanish into thin air. It went straight into the U.S. Treasury. Now, groups like the Tax Foundation and analysts aligned with the America First Movement argue the picture is more complicated than the Yale models suggest. Those models assume near total pass-through to consumers and downplay the strategic upside, forcing companies to reshore production, weakening China's economic leverage, and rebuilding American manufacturing capacity. That is happening. We are seeing that in the Department of Labor numbers. Short-term pain for long-term strength. We talk about it on this show all the time. When you do things incorrectly for four decades, you're not going to turn it around in a year or 2 years or 3 years or 4 years. You have to keep doing the right things and doing the right things right. Well, teachers' unions are not doing the right things right, Alan. They are the Democrat Party's ATM. New numbers show teachers' unions in Pennsylvania and across the country continue dumping massive amounts of money into Democrat candidates and progressive causes. Near monolithic support. We're talking about 98.4% of all contributions. Well, what's the problem, you say? Student outcomes keep sliding while the unions focus on activism, politics, and padding their own power. Over $1 billion, Alan, has gone to candidates and progressive causes. And you have to ask yourself, are these union bosses using their power to fight for better contracts, better benefits, and ensure that teachers have what they need to produce the outcomes that parents demand? New studies show that American students are in a worse place today than they were a decade ago. Trump and Xi in Beijing According to historian Niall Ferguson, President Trump is pushing for détente, trying to stabilize the relationship and find common ground on trade and other issues. Now, Xi Jinping, on the other hand, has one non-negotiable, Taiwan. Now, Ferguson says the stakes couldn't be higher. This isn't just another summit. It's two superpowers feeling each other out in what looks like Cold War II, with Taiwan as the ultimate flashpoint. In fact, Xi warned that mishandling Taiwan could be, quote, very dangerous. Here's my prediction, Alan. President Trump is there lobbying and pitching American oil in place of Iranian oil so that China can get back to work, get back on the economic track. And I promise you, he's going to find where there is common ground to begin with and start there, whether it be oil, whether it be making sure that both countries keep their economies on track. And certainly Xi's going to want to talk about Taiwan. But the man who wrote The Art of the Deal, I believe, is going to go to China and probably work something out that we don't yet expect.
1: I think the oil thing is the big one, because they are not getting what they, was it 90% of their oil?
0: 90% of their oil comes from Iran. And by the way, based on what has happened since February 28th, talking about the conflict in Iran between the United States and Iran, and of course, Israel, has caused Iran's economy to go into a free fall. The rial has collapsed. Over 3 million jobs have been lost. Industrial production is cratering. And the U.S. naval blockade is choking off oil exports at a rate of roughly, get this, $170 million a day. And the regime is bleeding cash that used to flow to Hezbollah, the Houthis, and other terror proxies. Now, for the Iranian people, it's misery, skyrocketing prices, shortages, desperation. For the region and America, a weakened IRGC means less funding for terrorism and less ability to stir chaos. However, energy markets are watching closely. The Pope gave the Vatican's highest diplomatic honor to Iran's ambassador. That was the initial report yesterday, that the Pope honored the ambassador from the same regime that slaughtered 42,000 of its own people and puts Muslims to death for converting to Christianity, talking about the IRGC, that is. However, the claim is now that there was a medal given, and that is a standard give. Well, people are still calling it out. Whether it was standard or not, it sends a terrible message. The world's largest sponsor of terrorism gets a gold star from the Vatican while Christians and dissidents continue to suffer and be slaughtered. Unbelievable, this Pope. Unbelievable. In Michigan, the Democrat frontrunner for the U.S. Senate is not only anti-Israel, anti-Semitic, anti-American, but Abdul El Sayed has long boasted about being a physician. Well, Politico took a closer look. Michigan Democratic Senator candidate Abdul El Sayed for years has publicly said he's a physician, but there's overwhelming evidence that he's had no experience as a licensed medical doctor. This April, he gave an interview to a local TV journalist where he talked up his credentials as a physician multiple times. In March, he told a group of Teamsters nurses that he had, quote, been in enough codes to watch who really does the work, end quote, and said that same month on a podcast, quote, I've been a doctor my whole career. According to a review of Michigan and New York State medical records, he's never been granted a medical license in those states. Republicans surge in early voting in California. The California primary is June 2nd. Early voting started May 4th, and notably, the last time a Republican won any statewide office was 20 years ago, in 2006, when Arnold Schwarzenegger won the governor's seat and Steve Poizner won the race for insurance commissioner. Could 2026 be the year to break the all-blue curse? The New York Post reports, is it a red wave Or are California voters coming down with a case of the blue flu? These are questions political insiders and data nerds are trying to answer after Republicans showed surprising strength in the first wave of mail ballot returns for next month's primary election. GOP voters accounted for 34% of early ballot returns as of Friday, up 8% compared to the same stage of the 2022 midterms, according to data compiled by the research firm PDI. Ultimately, Alan, you can try to put varnish on a turd and call it a candy bar, but when the people eat it long enough, they know what they've been given.
2: This afternoon, expect mostly cloudy skies with cool temperatures reaching a high of 64. Tonight will be mainly clear and chilly with a low of 43. Tomorrow, anticipate some sunshine with areas of high clouds in the morning, turning mainly cloudy in the afternoon and a high of 69. Saturday will be cloudy with a chance of a thunderstorm and a high of 74. Sunday will feature a mix of sun and clouds with a chance of a thunderstorm in spots and temperatures warming up to a high of 85. Monday is forecasted to be mostly sunny and very warm with a high of 88. I'm meteorologist Joe Lundberg on 98.9 FM, The Answer. Before you try.

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Okay, it's time for today's Bias Buster. Public dollars, public schools. The slogan that forgot the kids. It's Bias Buster time here on the Windsor Report. I'm Jack Windsor. Today, we're taking on one of the hottest and dumbest talking points in the Ohio education debate. This mantra from the Ed Choice detractors that public dollars should only go to public schools. Sounds simple. Sounds principled. Sounds like it might even make sense if you don't think about it too hard. But let's be real. It's a very dumb idea that appears to not contain any thought whatsoever. It's the kind of bumper sticker logic that collapses the second you apply even a little bit of scrutiny. And that's exactly what we're here to do. The latest front in this war is a lawsuit from over 300 public school districts challenging Ohio's expanded EdChoice program. They're claiming it's unconstitutional under Article 6, Section 2 of our state constitution. The thorough and efficient system of common schools clause, plus the bit about no sect controlling school funds. Now, a Franklin County trial court bought some of their arguments last June, and now it's at the 10th District Court of Appeals. The judge tried to thread the needle by saying this modern, bigger Ed Choice is different from past programs because of its scale, how the money flows, private schools' admission autonomy, and that it supposedly creates a parallel, uncommon private system. It's a cute theory, Alan, but it doesn't hold up. Not under precedent, not under basic logic. Flashback to 1999. Remember when we were panicked that the world was going to end the next year? I digress. Simmons-Harris versus Goff. The Ohio Supreme Court already looked at this exact argument and rejected it. They said the state can absolutely fund additional educational options beyond the common schools as long as it maintains the public system, which Ed Choice does. The only reason the earlier Cleveland voucher program got dinged was a procedural single subject rule in the legislation, which the General Assembly fixed right quick. Then the U.S. Supreme Court weighed in with Zelman versus Simmons-Harris in 2022, the federal companion case. 5-4 was the decision. Chief Justice Rehnquist, writing for the majority, said a neutral program that gives aid to a broad class of parents who then make their own private choices, that does not violate the Establishment Clause of the U.S. Constitution, even if most of the participating schools are religious. The aid is attributable to the parents' decision, not government endorsement of religion. And that's what the Establishment Clause prohibits, is a state choosing and establishing a state religion. The circuit, which would connect the state to promoting the religion between government and religion, is broken because this is a matter of individual choice, is what the court said in that case. And the court has only doubled down since then. Espinoza versus Montana in 2020. Once a state opens the door to subsidizing private education through choice programs, it cannot slam it shut on religious schools under the Free Exercise Clause. Discrimination based on religious status is a no-go. Then Carson versus Macon in 2022,
even if it's about religious use, like teaching faith. You can't exclude them if you're letting in secular private schools. States can't impose a stricter church-state separation than the U.S. Constitution demands. So, folks, these precedents make any federal challenge to ed choice a complete non-starter. And on the state side, our Republican-dominated Ohio Supreme Court is widely expected to follow its own 1999 ruling and uphold the program. The trial court's distractions are just that. But the real bias here isn't unconstitutional. It's ideological protectionism dressed up as principle. The slogan, public dollars, public schools, assumes tax money is some sacred pot that can only flow to government-run monopoly buildings. That's not how public purpose works in America. Public dollars serve the public good of educating children. Period. Who delivers that education is secondary to whether the kid actually gets educated. We do this everywhere else. Pell Grants and federal student loans follow students to private and religious colleges. The GI Bill sends veterans to whichever school fits. IDEA special ed funds go to private providers. Medicare and Medicaid pay private hospitals and doctors. The principle is identical. Public money for a public purpose through private choice. Ed choice is no different. The scholarship is for the child's education, and the money follows the kid, not the institution. Parents, the people with the most skin in the game, decide the best fit. That's not defunding public schools. It's funding kids wherever parents say it works best. Public schools already lose per pupil funding when families leave. And by the way, that's how accountability is supposed to work. And let's talk about who this hurts most when we lock the doors. Low-income families stuck in failing zip code schools.

0: countries moving forward as well, and that includes an invitation to the Chinese president and his wife to pay a visit to Washington later this year. And the latest in the U.S.-Israel war with Iran involves a detained vessel.
1: The British military has said a ship anchored off the east coast of the United Arab Emirates has been seized and is heading toward Iranian territorial waters. Meanwhile, on Thursday, Iran's foreign minister Abbas Araghchi criticized the U.S. in a televised interview, blaming tensions in the Strait of Hormuz on U.S. aggression.
2: So we have not made any obstacles. It is Americans who have made blockade, and I hope that that could be ended by the removal of this illegal blockade.
1: I'm Karen Shamas.
0: Vice President Vance spoke with Citizens Maine today about the battle against government fraud.
3: Vice President J.D. Vance delivered remarks in Maine saying fighting government fraud should not be a partisan issue.
4: If you want a partner in fighting fraud, you've got one. This does not need to be Republican versus Democrat. This needs to be fraudster against non-fraudster. This needs to be good government versus bad government.
3: The vice president gave the speech during a campaign event for Maine's former governor, Paul LePage. Willie Nelson reporting.
0: And this is SRN News.
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0: 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Did Frank LaRose break the law turning voter files over to the Trump DOJ? Is the Ohio Senate considering a bill that would give data centers immunity? We're going to tackle both of those hard questions yet in today's edition of the Windsor Report, Thursday, May 14th, 2026. But before we do that, Alan, we need to get back to this bias buster. It's an important one. Public dollars, public schools. The slogan that forgot the kids. Great bumper sticker, terrible advice. Because public dollars serve the public good of educating children. Hard stop. Who delivers that education is secondary to whether the kid actually gets educated. We do this everywhere else, as I mentioned last segment. Pell Grants, federal student loans follow students to private and religious colleges. The GI Bill sends veterans to whichever school fits. IDEA, special ed funds go to private providers. Medicare, Medicaid, they pay private hospitals and private doctors. The principle is identical. Public money for a public purpose through private choice. Ed choice in Ohio is no different. The scholarship is for the child's education. The money follows the kid, not the institution. Parents, the people with the most skin in the game, and by the way, who are constitutionally endowed to control the upbringing and education of their kids, they decide the best fit. That's not defunding public schools. It's funding kids wherever parents say works best. And that's what this is about, funding the kids, not funding the teacher unions, not funding the school district, not funding the community, funding the kids. Public schools already lose per pupil funding when families leave. That's how accountability is supposed to work. And let's talk about who this hurts most when we lock the doors. Low-income families stuck in failing zip code schools. The original Ed Choice was targeted right at these kids, denying them options because of a catchy slogan. As I said, that's not compassion. That's cruelty wrapped in bureaucracy. By the way, competition works. Decades of research and plain common sense show that when schools have to earn students instead of inheriting them, they innovate, they improve, and focus on results. Public schools aren't entitled to a taxpayer-funded captive audience no matter how they perform. Ohio already funds charter schools, online academies, dual enrollment, and private special ed placements. Ed Choice is just expanding the same successful idea. Taxpayers aren't some faceless monolith funding a monopoly. Plenty of Ohio taxpayers are parents who want or desperately need alternatives for their kids. Their dollars shouldn't trap children in underperforming systems. Here's the bottom line the detractors don't want you to hear. The public money, public schools mantra is rhetorical cover for institutional self-preservation. It ignores constitutional reality, practical fairness, and most importantly, the actual kids we're supposed to be serving. The Supreme Court has already repeatedly affirmed that when parents control the choice, public funds reaching private schools, religious or otherwise, do not violate the Constitution. Ohio's own high court rejected the uncommon schools scare tactic 27 years ago. Ed Choice doesn't weaken public education. It strengthens the entire ecosystem by putting power where it belongs, with parents, not with unions, administrators, or politicians protecting their turf. It's common sense, Alan.
1: You would think people in the education world would have some of that, but they don't. They're not losing a dime in funding at all. What?
0: No, they're not.
1: Okay, remember this one. The philosophy of a schoolroom in one generation will be the philosophy of the government in the next. It's all about power and control and manipulation of the students. We've got to keep them in that public school so we can indoctrinate them into crap that we don't agree to. And by golly, you don't have the smarts or the wherewithal or to take them somewhere else and take our money, which is what they think it is.
0: They think it's their money, and they also think that they're their kids.
1: Yeah. Yeah, they do.
0: And I'll tell you how it got that way, because we're going to stick with education.
1: Sorry, I got one.
0: Following a report by Defending Education revealing that the nation's largest teachers' union spent more than, I said this in the first segment, $1 billion on political activities, education experts are questioning whether the union's heavy political spending has produced any meaningful improvement in student outcomes. The report by the nonprofit Defending Education found that American Federation of Teachers and National Education Association together directly gave $669 million toward federal political activity and another $336 million toward state and local political spending since 2015. The totals include member dues, political action committee contributions, and Committee on Political Education funds, which are collected separately from standard union membership dues and fees. Now, in an interview with the Center Square, Lance Izumi, senior director of the Center for Education at the Pacific Research Institute, said the report's findings continue to raise questions about the priorities of teachers' unions and the impact of their political spending. Teacher unions are an ATM machine for the Democratic Party, Izumi said. And there it is, Alan. Izumi argued that if union-backed political spending is intended to improve public education through increased funding, measurable gains should appear in student achievement and proficiency levels. If the unions say that we're funding these candidates because we're going to get more funding and that's going to somehow make the difference to the children, then we should be able to see that when it comes to student performance and indicators. That's not the case. That's not the case at all. On the NAEP 8th grade mathematics assessment, 27%, now NAEP is the National Assessment of Educational Progress. It's the nation's report card. 27% of California 8th graders scored at or above proficiency in 2015. And remember, unions got gave $1 billion to Democrats and causes from 2015 forward. $1 billion. So we should see this number go up, right? 27% of California 8th graders scored at or above proficiency in 2015. By 2024, that figure had fallen to 25%. They're not improving. They're getting worse. On the 8th grade reading assessment, 28% of California students scored at or above the proficient level in both 2015 and 2024, showing no improvement over the decade. Despite the fact that the union spent $106 million in political spending over that 10-year period by the California Teachers Association, that didn't move the needle at all. So the system didn't get any better for the children when it came to their achievement. It simply made the unions more powerful and made them kingmakers. Alan, at some point on this show, we're going to have to talk about, what do we do with teacher unions? Do we outlaw them? They're not helping the kids, I can tell you that.
2: This afternoon, expect mostly cloudy skies with cool temperatures reaching a high of 64. Tonight will be mainly clear and chilly with a low of 43. Tomorrow, anticipate some sunshine with areas of high clouds in the morning, turning mainly cloudy in the afternoon and a high of 69. Saturday will be cloudy with a chance of a thunderstorm and a high of 74. Sunday will feature a mix of sun and clouds with a chance of a thunderstorm in spots and temperatures warming up to a high of 85. Monday is forecasted to be mostly sunny and very warm with a high of 88. I'm meteorologist Joe Lundberg on 98.9 FM, The Answer.
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0: 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All right, Alan, it's time to get to today's mailbox moment.
1: You have questions. Jack has answers. This is the Windsor Report mailbox moment.
0: Richard Jones, thank you for writing in. I know that you are a loyal listener. I deeply appreciate you listening daily, and you send great questions, and you asked about Ohio House Bill 126 regarding data centers and responsibilities is what your question centered around, and whether it's something to watch. Now, you mentioned that you saw the post this week from Kim Georgeton, who was Casey Putsch's running mate. Casey ran for governor. Kim Georgeton ran for lieutenant governor, claiming that House Bill 126 gives data centers some kind of special immunity, that local governments couldn't sue them for things like water issues or other problems, and that taxpayers would end up holding the bag. Richard, I'm going to be straight with you on this. That claim does not seem accurate at all. House Bill 126, I read it. I read the legal summary of it. It's a narrow legal fix. It only deals with public nuisance claims in the specific context of product liability, basically stopping people from using an old legal theory to sue manufacturers over how a product is designed or sold. And it codifies what the Ohio Supreme Court already ruled in the opioid cases. And if you remember, some of you will remember this. Pharmacies were sued, and they were sued under the claim that they were a public nuisance. And many hundreds of millions of dollars was awarded to the people who filed the lawsuit. That was later reversed because it was done under the guise of public nuisance. And so the Ohio Supreme Court fixed that definition and the specific context of product liability. So when I saw that claim, I read the ex post from Kim Georgeton and I kind of scratched my head because the bill has nothing to do with data centers. It doesn't mention them. It doesn't mention water usage, electricity, and facility operations. Data centers are not products under the law this bill addresses. So the claims being made about immunity simply don't hold up. And I want to remind you that local governments still have every tool they've always had: zoning, environmental permits, water regulations, and the ability to pursue actual operational complaints. None of that goes away. And nothing in this bill takes those things away. So if you saw that post and wondered whether Columbus was quietly shielding these big facilities from accountability, the answer is no. That's not what is happening here. Now, that doesn't mean we should ignore the bigger issues with data centers in Ohio. We have over 200 of them already and more on the way. These facilities use serious amounts of power and water. We've talked about that on this program multiple times. The real responsibility question is, who pays for all of that? Right? That's what many property owners, that's what people in communities all around Ohio are asking. Who's going to pay for the water and the power?
2: Who's going to supply it?
0: And who's going to supply it? Well, that's why House Bill 15, the behind-the-meter self-generation law, matters so much. It lets these companies generate their own power on site instead of forcing regular ratepayers to fund expensive new grid upgrades through PJM. Don't forget, President Trump's ratepayer protection pledge is also pushing the same principle nationally. He unrolled that in March. U.S. Senator Bernie Moreno, U.S. Senator John Husted were with the president talking about the importance of this pledge. Here's my take. We should welcome the AI age and the economic opportunity it brings. Some of you are going to gasp and clutch your pearls. I hear you. But hear this. We should do it with wisdom. Free markets work best when big players carry their own costs. I don't want welfare queens, and I don't want corporate welfare. And so the big players need to carry their own costs, not when ratepayers get stuck with higher bills or when our water resources are strained without proper safeguards. That's not how we should welcome these data centers in. House Bill 126 isn't the problem some people are making it out to be, but the broader conversation about responsibility, ratepayer protection, smart growth, that one is worth watching very closely and continuing to have. So what do you think? What are your thoughts? You can weigh in right now on X at Jack Windsor. I have a poll there. Are you buying the marketing from people who oppose Ohio's House Bill 126, the claim that it gives data centers some sort of immunity from consumer and community protections? I don't think that it does, Alan. That's not my reading. And it's unfortunate that a former lieutenant governor candidate is out there beating the drum saying that this somehow creates immunity for data centers. And listen, I don't have a problem with somebody expressing their opinion. The issue I have is that we all have limited time. And the time we devote to fake arguments takes away from the time we can have this constructive conversation about, well, how do we make sure that we have an appropriate water supply and that the water on these sites is actually processed and recycled appropriately? How do we make sure that the companies build these facilities to code, to standard, and don't draw on our power grid? Those are the conversations we should be having, in my humble opinion.
2: Yeah, it's like they left bringing up lawsuit after lawsuit after lawsuit just to keep people busy looking over here, look over here, look over here, while they do something over there. So, just my opinion.
0: Well, it's, and I gave you my opinion, but Richard Jones, thanks for writing in. You asked a great question about Ohio House Bill 126. And listen, send me your emails, jack.windsor@theohiopressnetwork.com, or direct message me on social media. And who knows, you might be featured in tomorrow's Mailbox Moment right here on the Windsor Report.
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6: News this hour from Town Hall. I'm Keith Peters in Washington. Secretary of State Marco Rubio weighs in on Taiwan during President Trump's visit to Communist China. Correspondent Willie Nelson has this report.
7: Secretary of State Marco Rubio says U.S. policy toward Taiwan remains unchanged. He remarked following President Trump's meeting with Chinese President Xi Jinping. Rubio warns it would be a terrible mistake for China to try taking Taiwan by force. Speaking while traveling with the president to China, Rubio dismisses Xi's warning that tensions over the self-governing island could lead to conflict, saying China routinely raises the Taiwan issue during talks with the United States. Willie Nelson, Washington.
6: Efforts to unseat Britain's Prime Minister Keir Starmer have erupted into open rebellion within his own Labour Party.
8: Now, Wes Streeting is the health secretary, and that's a big job in this country. Streeting said that he was resigning, even though he gave credit to the Prime Minister for his efforts on the international stage, particularly with Iran. Domestically, he said that the country was looking for vision and got a vacuum, that they were looking for direction and got drift. This has really shaken the Prime Minister. It's an open rebellion on the same day that another leadership contender, Angela Rayner, announced that she had bypassed a fundamental problem that she had with her leadership bid, which was that she was being investigated for tax purposes on a home sale. You can really see that Starmer's challengers are lining up to get him.
6: Correspondent Danica Kirk. State senators in Louisiana have passed a new congressional map after the U.S. Supreme Court struck down the previous one. The new plan would eliminate a majority black district, giving Republicans a chance to win an additional seat in the November midterm elections. Record days on Wall Street with the Dow up by 370 points. The NASDAQ rose 232. The S&P advanced 56. More at townhall.com.
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6: Good news for the only American who tested positive for hantavirus.
10: A doctor on the ship who helped care for passengers with hantavirus has left a medical isolation unit. The oncologist, Dr. Stephen Kornfeld from Oregon, was traveling on the cruise ship at the center of a hantavirus outbreak and has been cleared to leave a special biocontainment unit in Nebraska. Dr. Kornfeld was the only American placed in isolation after he helped care for fellow passengers who became sick on board. He was among more than 120 passengers and crew evacuated from the ship and flown to different countries to enter quarantine. I'm Karen Shamas.
6: All four people aboard a small medical plane that crashed outside of Ruidoso, New Mexico, have died. New Mexico officials say the cause of the crash Thursday morning remains unknown. News and analysis at townhall.com. From Washington, I'm Keith Peters.
11: Tonight will be mainly clear and chilly with a low of 43. Tomorrow, expect sunshine with areas of high clouds in the morning, transitioning to mainly cloudy skies in the afternoon. The high will reach 69. Tomorrow night will be partly to mostly cloudy with a chance of a late thunderstorm and a low of 59. Saturday is forecasted to be cloudy with a thunderstorm reaching a high of 74. Sunday will feature a mix of sun and clouds with a chance of a thunderstorm, and temperatures will be warmer with a high of 85. I'm meteorologist Jason Caterina on 98.9 FM, The Answer.
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13: Portions of the following program may be pre-recorded. 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

0: Are we having fun yet? Hour number two, Thursday, May 14th, 2026 edition of the Windsor Report starts right now. And Ohio parents, I need you to listen up. Senate Bill 167, the App Store Accountability Act, puts you in charge of the apps your teen downloads. Polls show 80% of Ohio parents support this good government bill. But Google and Apple, they think they know better. They're pushing Bill 175, which is what they wrote in California, that lets big tech off the hook and cuts you, parents, out. Go to owlr.org. That's O-W-L-R. It's like owl with the letter R.org. And tell your senator to back Senate Bill 167, because California's solutions are wrong for Ohio's kids. Some breaking news out of Washington, D.C. today, Alan. The House Oversight Committee subpoenaed a liberal dark money group for records about the secretive Chorus program. Put this on your radar. This should be up there with, well, a lot of other groups that we talk about, but put Chorus program down on a sticky note, put it on your computer screen. If you're anything like me, I'm showing my age, and just keep track of it, because I have a feeling you're going to hear a lot about it. The Chorus program organizes influencers to promote Democratic messaging online, and the Oversight Committee believes in possible violation of campaign finance disclosure laws. So I'm going to say put Chorus program up there with Act Blue, right? The subpoena was delivered to the president of the 1630 Fund. Now, if you are an Ohioan, the 1630 Fund is something you've heard before, because the 1630 Fund has poured a lot of money into Ohio ballot initiatives. It was part of that Arabella Advisors Network. More about that in a moment. It's a nonprofit that serves as a hub of progressive political spending and that was administered by the now dissolved Arabella Advisors. 1630 originally oversaw the Chorus Influencers Program until the last year, when it was spun off shortly after the Oversight Committee's first letter to the fund. So did you get that? 1630 originally oversaw Chorus Influencers Program until last year, and they spun it off after the Oversight Committee reached out. The committee launched an investigation into the Chorus program last November, raising concerns that through it, the fund may have sought to circumvent campaign finance disclosure laws and undermine media ethics standards. To date, the committee's investigation has highlighted how influencers paid to participate in the Chorus program, these would be contractors, independent contractors, have generated content specifically advocating for voters to support candidates, ballot initiatives, and political parties in U.S. elections, despite restrictions Chorus purportedly attempted to impose on their ability to do so. That's according to committee chairman James Comer. He wrote in a subpoena cover letter sent to Amy Kurtz. Kurtz is president of the 1630 Fund. The election advocacy efforts, legal or otherwise, raise questions for Congress about coordination among parties that may necessitate revision of election and nonprofit laws. The fund has been slow to respond to the committee's earlier request for documents and may have attempted to mislead investigators about the program, according to Comer. The 1630 Fund's voluntary compliance with requests to date has been unacceptable. 1630 Fund has produced just 135 pages since November 18th, 2025, which is a pace of less than one page per day since the committee's request. The committee believes that the legal separation of the Chorus program from 1630 Fund late last year may have been part of an effort to obfuscate Chorus's legal structure to shield documents from the committee. On December 16th, 2025, the 1630 Fund told Congress that Chorus is not an independent legal entity. However, one day after the reply was sent, Chorus registered with the D.C. government as a trade name under Creator Collective, an independent group founded by Graham Wilson, who also represented Chorus when it was affiliated with the 1630 Fund. Looks a lot to me like they're jockeying behind the scenes to try to set things up legally to obfuscate. Now, there's a reason I'm going down this road, Alan. Last year, Wired Magazine first reported on the existence of the secretive Chorus program. The group allegedly pays online influencers up to $8,000 a month to disseminate talking points favorable to the Democratic Party. You've seen these people. They're all over my social media profiles. I joke all the time. You must be reading from your progressive punch list. Looks like it's true. The influencers are expected to be tight-lipped about their arrangements with Chorus, according to several contracts reviewed by Wired. The creators are prohibited from publicly acknowledging the program, disclosing the identities of any funders, or admitting that they are being paid. The contracts also reportedly gave Chorus the authority to police the content that creators post, including the ability to demand creators take down any content produced at its events. Now, some of the most notable online liberal voices are reportedly affiliated with the program, including Olivia Giuliana, a Gen Z activist who spoke at the 2024 Democratic National Convention, Lauren Peritra, a former Playboy executive turned Occupy Democrats YouTuber, and of course, Barrett Adair, a content creator who runs a viral American girl doll themed meme account. Those are among the most prolific creators. Now, I tell you all of that to tell you this. You've heard of the group, the bloggers, I call them, the Ohio Capital Journal. Well, the Ohio Capital Journal is part of the state's newsroom group, network of information publishers. And the Ohio Capital Journal, it describes itself as an independent nonprofit focused on Ohio state government, politics, policy, investigative reporting, and commentary, and it retains its own editorial independence, it says. Now, when it first started publishing, it said it was a progressive news outlet. Well, the relationship is a little bit interesting. The connection is indirect and structural, running through the Arabella Advisors Network. Before becoming an independent 501c3 in November 2019, State's Newsroom, then called the Newsroom Network, operated as a fiscally sponsored project of the Hopewell Fund. The Hopewell Fund is a 501c3 also managed by Arabella Advisors. Arabella oversees a cluster of left-leaning pass-through nonprofits, commonly including the Hopewell Fund, 1630 Fund, New Venture Fund, Windward Fund, and North Fund. Many of those, remember, the big pushes for Ohio Issue 1, the multiple Ohio Issue 1s that we had, and we talked about those dark money groups from out-of-state funded. It's this network of dark money groups. So they are all intermingled, and I've been saying this for years. The Ohio Capital Journal has some really good writers, but they're not journalists. They're propagandists masquerading as journalists, funded, seed-funded, by left-leaning progressive dark money groups. And these dark money groups are being found out, which is why this story is so important. Alan, you've seen these people show up on social media. You go out, you post something that is factually accurate. I mean, in fact, I think we just had a bias buster about this, didn't we? These are the kind of people who create these bumper sticker type mantras. Public dollars, public schools. It rolls off the tongue. Sounds good. Sounds logical. There's no Supreme Court or legal precedent to back it. And when you dig into it, there's no logic to it. But this is what these groups do. They create talking points. And the talking points are not created to purvey the truth. The talking points are created to satisfy that gap in your mind between what you think something is and what it is with what they tell you they want it, you to think it is, right?
1: Yep.
0: That's what it is. And so I hope we figure out if this Chorus group has done things nefariously, because you have to follow campaign finance laws. We have to do it on this radio program. You have to disclose everything. And if people are out there right? Getting paid a tremendous amount of money, and that money is somehow tied to, back to, or from these initiatives, these campaigns. Those things must be disclosed. And if they're not, Alan, that is a violation of federal law. So we're going to keep our finger on the pulse of that breaking story today out of Washington, D.C., about the records involving the secretive chorus program. Okay, up next, did Frank LaRose break the law turning voter files over to the Trump DOJ? I'll tell you next.
1: This afternoon, expect mostly cloudy skies with cool temperatures reaching a high of 64. Tonight will be mainly clear and chilly with a low of 43. Tomorrow, anticipate some sunshine with areas of high clouds in the morning, turning mainly cloudy in the afternoon and a high of 69. Saturday will be cloudy with a chance of a thunderstorm and a high of 74. Sunday will feature a mix of sun and clouds with a chance of a thunderstorm in spots and temperatures warming up to a high of 85. Monday is forecasted to be mostly sunny and very warm with a high of 88. I'm meteorologist Joe Lundberg on 98.9 FM, The Answer.
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0: 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Are you buying the marketing claim that Ohio House Bill 126 gives data centers immunity from consumer and community protections? And you can weigh in right now on X at Jack Windsor. I had to retool that survey a little bit. And before we get to a few more of today's stories, Alan brought up a good point on the break. He said, words matter. You have to take a look at what the name of that group under investigation is. And Alan, you said it's Chorus. And when you think about Chorus, I'm going to let you do the honor of explaining what you said, because I think it's a very good point.
1: Well, it's spelled C-H-O-R-U-S.
0: It is.
1: Like a chorus, a choir,
0: yep.
1: People singing together off the same song sheet.
0: Yep.
1: That's what the left is really good at.
0: Yep. Yep. They're all singing from the same page. And so when you get that hunch that I just keep hearing these same talking points over and over and over, that's because it's the same group of people who have the prefab signs when they go to these No Kings protests. It's all part and parcel, man.
1: Well, yeah.
0: They want them all singing from the same page in the hymnal.
1: We can be accused of that as well.
0: Oh,
1: on the right.
0: Absolutely.
1: So
0: 100%.
1: Only our chorus is always on key.
0: Well, you know, some Republicans are just not good, Governor Mike DeWine. On average, though, I prefer Republicans over bat-doo-doo, crazy, progressive, communist, Marxist Democrats.
1: Yeah, which they're
0: just
1: not
0: on average.
1: Which they're not hiding anymore.
0: They're literally not hiding it. And just a little bit, I'm going to answer that question for you finally. Did Frank LaRose break the law turning voter files over to the Trump Department of Justice? Now, that is what Democrats in Ohio's congressional delegation want you to think. In fact, they sent Secretary of State Frank LaRose a letter. And U.S. Representative Chantel Brown wrote, "You willingly handed over millions of Ohioans' sensitive personal data, including Social Security numbers and driver's license numbers, to Trump's DOJ without any transparency on how it will be used, shared, or protected. While Republicans in other states refused the DOJ's request, you folded like a cheap lawn chair. Ohioans deserve better than third place." So we're going to tackle old Chantel's argument a little bit later.
2: But I described it as a goat rodeo.
0: 100% a goat rodeo. If you had to bet, Alan, since she's so concerned about privacy, do you think Ms. Chantel Brown was banging the gong when Carter Page was spied on during Trump's 2016 presidential election?
1: Does she think that they don't already have that sensitive data anyway? It's the federal government. I mean,
0: we're not dealing with a valedictorian here, I'll tell you that.
1: All
0: right.
1: I'll be quiet.
0: Here's some accountability news out of Washington. Congressman Brandon Gill just made an announcement. Alan, do we have cut one of Congressman Brandon Gill and his announcement, his brand new task force on defending constitutional rights and exposing institutional abuses, is launching its very first investigation, a full-scale probe into
3: The American people are sick of seeing government organizations or nonprofit institutions, colleges, businesses abuse the American people, and that's what we're going after with this task force. What we've found with this Ohio fraud scandal is that we've got what we believe to be billions of dollars that have been defrauded from American taxpayers.
0: You remember the story the Daily Wire broke. You remember the story that I broke with State Representative Mike Davila over a year and a half ago involving $6 billion flowing through Ohio's Medicaid system without proper oversight. Hundreds of shell companies billing Medicaid for home care services that were never actually provided is what the Daily Wire's investigation dealt with. We're talking potentially hundreds of millions, maybe billions of your tax dollars stolen while Governor Mike DeWine had a Medicaid director who patted Mike Davila on the head and said, oh, you're cute. You don't really know what you're talking about. Turns out he did. She has since resigned. Now, my sources tell me that the new director of the Ohio Department of Medicaid is serious about cracking down. And I want to give kudos to Keith Faber, Ohio's auditor. I had somebody say today online, Why didn't the auditor do anything? Why didn't the Office of Inspector General do anything? They tried. And it was DeWine's lackeys in the Ohio Department of Medicaid who shut them down, screaming about privacy and HIPAA violations. Well, when Davila started peeling layers of the onion back and found that there was $6 billion in the system that was not accounted for the right way, he had put into our last budget $5 million and additional powers for the auditor to get under the hood. And it was Faber who found out that the electronic verification, which was mandatory, was made optional. And then when it was mandated, they ordered the GPS tracking to be defaulted to off. Now, DeWine didn't tell you a lick of that yesterday, did he? No, not Mike DeWine. Gill says Congress is now coming for the people behind it, and I say it's about damn time. No more sweetheart deals, no more empty office buildings collecting checks, no more fraud on the American and Ohio taxpayer. Mike DeWine will not resign or go to prison, but he should do both.
4: Keith Peters in Washington. Secretary of State Marco Rubio weighs in on Taiwan during President Trump's visit to Communist China. Correspondent Willie Nelson has this report.
5: Secretary of State Marco Rubio says U.S. policy toward Taiwan remains unchanged. He remarked following President Trump's meeting with Chinese President Xi Jinping. Rubio warns it would be a terrible mistake for China to try taking Taiwan by force. Speaking while traveling with the president to China, Rubio dismisses Xi's warning that tensions over the self-governing island could lead to conflict, saying China routinely raises the Taiwan

0: had bypassed a fundamental problem that she had with her leadership bid, which was that she was being investigated for tax purposes on a home sale. You can really see that Starmer's challengers are lining up to get him.
1: Correspondent Danica Kirk. State senators in Louisiana have passed a new congressional map after the U.S. Supreme Court struck down the previous one. The new plan would eliminate a majority black district, giving Republicans a chance to win an additional seat in the November midterm elections. On Wall Street, the Dow by 370 points, the NASDAQ rose 232, the S&P 500 advanced 56. This is SRN News.
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1: And of course, if your date is not open, just scratch that person's name off and put yours in there, right?
0: Yeah, that's right. Or just change your date. We've had a lot of people say, yeah, I want this date, but I really want the venue. So we're going to do that date.
1: There
0: instead.
1: You go.
0: All right,
1: awesome.
0: We're going to
1: POSSUM.
0: POSSUM. That is correct. We're going to jump straight to the latest Gongwer-Worth legislative opinion poll. Now, the poll was conducted, so take it for what it's worth. It's kind of a straw poll among members of Ohio's General Assembly. And it was taken, would have been, let's see, Tuesday and Wednesday, so the 12th and 13th. And there were between 44 and 48 lawmakers that answered each question. So when you do the math, that's not a lot. Okay? That's maybe a third of the lawmakers. So the poll's press release says it's a resource for Capitol Square on how lawmakers view issues, nothing more. Well, that in itself, Alan, is important because we give away some of our power to decide on our behalf to these lawmakers, and it's interesting to see how they think.
1: That's why they call them representatives.
0: That's why they call them representatives and why this is a representative constitutional republic. Question number one was, who will win the U.S. Senate race? Overall, Husted is at 56%, Brown at 35%, 8% undecided. 87% of Democrats say Brown will win. Only 79% of Republicans say Husted will win. On question number two, who will win the governor's race? Overall, Ramaswamy running away with it, 64% to Acton, 29%, 7% undecided. 92% of Democrats said Acton will win. 88% of Republicans said Ramaswamy will win, which means that 12% of Republicans said that Acton would win, which is a higher number than the 8% of Democrats who said Ramaswamy would win. Now, will Republicans retain a supermajority in the Ohio House? 78% said yes, 13% said no, 9% undecided. Democrats, 50% said, yep, they will. 98% Republicans say yes, we will maintain a supermajority in the House. Now, that is confidence, Alan. Question number four, will Republicans retain a supermajority in the Ohio Senate? Overall, 51% say yes, 42% say no, 7% are undecided. Democrats say 100% no. Republicans say 70% yes. So Republicans are a little softer on that, interestingly, right? So will the supermajority in the Ohio Senate be something that Republicans have to fret about a little more? Perhaps. Who will win the 7th congressional district race? Overall, 57% say Miller. 25% say Poindexter, 18% are undecided, 83% of Democrats say Poindexter, 72% of Republicans say Miller. And I will point out, Max Miller has been under some very heavy scrutiny. He was previously married to and fathered a child with Bernie Marino's daughter, Emily. They have since divorced, and the court hearings for custody and other such things have been very, very ugly. And Miller posted something last week on X to the some degree saying Bernie Marino is behind these legal battles that I'm fighting and he can just call off the dogs at any time kind of thing. So there's some animosity in the Max Miller home against the Bernie Marino crew, and it might bleed over into the election. I will say this here, and I might be the first person to say it. That part of the state we're talking about, the greater Cleveland area, would be extremely blessed to have in the United States House of Representatives a guy by the name of Mike Davila, who is a fantastic lawmaker.
1: We need to get him back on the air.
0: We need to, well, I reached out to Representative Davila last night and said, hey, man, I need you to come on the show, unpack what we know about Ohio's Medicaid audit, because the auditor wants to keep his nose to the grindstone and do all the stuff that needs to get done before his term is up. He will be, I believe, the next attorney general, state of Ohio, talking about Keith Faber.
1: You need to get him back on the line.
0: Need to get him on the line. And Davila will be with us perhaps tomorrow or next week. But Mike Davila is a phenomenal lawmaker. He does not piss around with the, oh, we're going to rename a street after this guy, or we're going to decide on the state cookie. I'm sure he votes on those things. This guy has done God's work when it comes to meaningful legislation. And I'm a huge fan of the bill that he's put together, the zero-based budgeting bill, that would require agencies in Ohio's government to prove their case every 10 years. You don't get the, okay, we got this amount last year, we're going to add a certain amount for inflation and then a little bit more, and we're going to, no, every 10 years, we're going down to zero and you're going to prove your case. Because if there are programs that are not aligned with where Ohioans are, they need to be cut. And if there are programs that are not as high in value as they were previously, they need to experience some fund cutting. That's how you right-size government.
1: Thin mint. That's my favorite cookie, by the way.
0: If Thin I mint. Yeah. Mine is Samoa.
1: Okay.
0: I'm a Samoa guy. I like the coconut. I like the chocolate. Yep, I like the those. Crunchy wafer. It's just really, really good. All right. Question number six. Who will win the 9th congressional district race? Derek Marin or Marcy Kaptur? Right now, Kaptur is winning in the minds of Ohio lawmakers on Cap Square. 52-43. 5% are undecided. 100% of Democrats say Marcy Kaptur will win. Alan, this is a red flag. 59% of Ohio lawmakers think Derek Marin will win that race. That district was cut to win for Republicans. I believe it's an R+5. If Marin does not win that race, man, oh, Manischewitz, do we have a problem? Because that district was the one that when they redrew the maps, they thought, that's the one we can get. Now, District 1 is Greg Landsman, and he might be in some hot water in a tight race, but Ohio Republicans need to pick up a seat in Ohio's 9th congressional district.
1: You need to come out and vote. Yep. Don't sit this one out.
0: That's right.
1: 100%. There is no such thing as an off-year election anymore.
0: No, there really isn't. Every election is an on-year. And, these midterm elections are super important because this is when you get the school levy. This is when you get, the mayor and the 1.5% sales tax increase for the school district that thinks they're going to lose funding because property taxes are going away. You have to keep your nose to the grindstone and you have to keep your eye on the ball. And that's why we are here. And speaking of that, I've made this promise all show. And up next, finally, we are going to get to the asinine alert. Final segment. And we're going to deal with this crazy, crazy claim from the Democrats in Ohio's congressional delegation that say Frank LaRose folded like a cheap lawn chair and never should have turned private records, i.e. voter files, over to the Trump Department of Justice. Did LaRose do anything wrong? Well, there's a reason we're going to call it an asinine alert. So, spoiler alert, no, he didn't, but I will tell you why next. So don't touch that dial. Final segment, Windsor Report is up next.
2: This afternoon, expect mostly cloudy skies with cool temperatures reaching a high of 64. Tonight will be mainly clear and chilly with a low of 43. Tomorrow, anticipate some sunshine with areas of high clouds in the morning, turning mainly cloudy in the afternoon and a high of 69. Saturday will be cloudy with a chance of a thunderstorm and a high of 74. Sunday will feature a mix of sun and clouds with a chance of a thunderstorm in spots and temperatures warming up to a high of 85. Monday is forecasted to be mostly sunny and very warm with a high of 88. I'm meteorologist Joe Lundberg on 98.9 FM, The Answer.
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1: 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Welcome back. 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It's time for the Asinine Alert. And to tee it up, let's actually hear from the Ohio Secretary of State himself, Mr. Frank LaRose.
2: Guys, you can't make this stuff up. I get a lot of dumb letters from activist groups trying to put their thumb on the scale in Ohio, but this one rises to the top of the list. Just recently, the congressional Democrats from Ohio sent me a letter complaining about the fact that we are enforcing Ohio's laws and preventing fraud. Let me be clear. I will never apologize for going after those who are committing fraud. That's my job. And by the way, we're doing it in a way that is secure and completely above board. We had to sue the Biden administration because they wouldn't work with us to find those who were committing election fraud. Of course, we have a good working relationship with the new Department of Justice. And yes, we are working with them to find those rare instances of election fraud and to make sure that they face justice. To these congressional Democrats that sent me this letter, I'd ask you, why are you trying to protect people who are trying to commit fraud in the state of Ohio?
1: Alan, do you know how I describe it?
3: But I described it as a goat rodeo.
1: So Representative Chantel Brown, in response to that video, reposted it, writing, "You willingly handed over millions of Ohioans' sensitive personal data, including SSNs and DLs, meaning social security numbers and driver's license numbers, to Trump's DOJ without any transparency on how it will be used, shared, or protected. While Republicans in other states refused DOJ's request, you folded like a cheap lawn chair. Ohioans deserve better than third place." So Chantel Brown is out here crying that Frank LaRose folded like a cheap lawn chair for handing Ohio's voter data over to the DOJ. Chantel, spare me the drama. LaRose didn't hand over anything the feds don't already have on every tax-paying, license-holding, benefit-receiving American citizen in this country. He sent the voter file, as requested under federal law, so the DOJ could verify Ohio is actually cleaning its rolls like the National Voter Registration Act demands. Now, the Supreme Court already ruled in favor of the underlying authority driving the submission and inspection of these files and the purpose behind what LaRose did. Now, Chantel, if you're trying to educate your constituents, why not share the facts, the truth, and the Supreme Court of the United States precedent, which, by the way, involves a case with former Secretary of State John Husted? Why not share that? State efforts to audit and clean voter rolls and to work with the feds to snuff out election fraud are not just legal, Alan. They're required. And they protect the votes of real qualified electors from being diluted by ghosts, which are those phantom accounts, non-citizens, and double dippers. Brown and her crew, you know what they love to scream? Disenfranchisement. Every time someone tries to secure the ballot. But the real disenfranchisement? When honest Ohioans lose faith that their legal vote even counts. Because the rolls are a mess and the rules are deliberately loose. Now, Republicans, you're not off the hook here. You still need to get some work done and require a valid photo ID in every step of the process for mail-in balloting, or get rid of it. hard stop. But what Brown and the Democrats are whining about is not about privacy. Stop buying that lie. It's about keeping the system sloppy enough to exploit and to cheat. The Democrat playbook never changes. You use fear, and in this case, you use fear to keep the rules dirty, and then you cry racism or disenfranchisement when anyone tries to fix it. Spoiler alert, 76% of black voters approve of voter ID in clean elections.
0: Okay, what's the racial breakdown on this, right? Because I think a lot of people make the argument that people of color, non-white Americans, have a harder time procuring a photo ID to vote. But even here, take a look here, favor photo ID to vote. 85% of white people favor it, 82% of Latino, 76% of black Americans favor it. So the bottom line is this, voter ID is not controversial in this country.
1: But they cry racism or disenfranchisement every time you try to fix the system. Listen, Frank LaRose did his job. Chantel Brown is throwing a tantrum because some states actually have spines, Ohio being one of them. What do you think? You can weigh in. It's posted to X at Jack Windsor. Alan, what do you think?
4: Don't let the facts get in the way of my whatever.
1: Good story.
4: Yeah, straw man argument, whatever it is she's throwing up. What, oh my God. People get elected. These people get elected.
1: We're not dealing with a valedictorian or salutatorian, I promise you. Now, if I'm wrong, Chantel, you tell me, but I don't think you're even at the top half of your class.
4: Willful ignorance.
1: It is.
4: I
1: willful.
4: Mean, if she is, let's assume, you know, let's be kind and say she's a very intelligent person. You're doing this willingly. That is lawful, you know.
1: It's bovine excrement, yeah, well, is what it is, Alan.
4: I couldn't say that, and I won't, but it's malpractice. It is
1: malpractice. And, you know, frankly, it really paints minorities and blacks, which the community that she purports to represent, as people not the way that God made them. And I get sick and tired of the thinly veiled racism that particularly black lawmakers often spew.
4: Sometimes not so thinly veiled.
1: Pretending that they're doing a certain class of people a favor, and what you're really doing is talking down to them, right? In saying, oh, well, what their information, what? You don't think the average Joe in any community across the country already knows? If you have a damn social security card and a driver's license, guess what? Your information's already there, Chantel. It is a goat rodeo. Hey, thank you for tuning in today. Stay informed, stay alert, and keep tuning into the Windsor Report. I'll talk to you tomorrow.
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9: Welcome to Sekulow. We do have a very packed show today. We're going to continue to talk about what's going on in China right now. President Trump is there along with, you know, members of the tech community, Tim Cook, Elon Musk. A lot of those people are there right now. And President Trump spoke. We know there's also been an ongoing conversation between President Trump, Xi Jinping, and its relationship. One of the big things that came up was what it looks like with our future relationship with Taiwan and what we consider to be, I guess, the freedom of Taiwan and their own independence. This has been a big, big issue before, and it came up very clearly. Now, I think maybe, Will, we should even give people a little brief background of what we're talking about here, because I think if you're not paying attention on the world stage, you may not understand the sort of contentious, ongoing, but somehow also related interest that exists between Taiwan as part of China, not as part of an independent source, and then their want for independence and their claim of independence.
10: That's right. So the Chinese government, at some point, they believe in reunification is what they call it, where Taiwan will be a part once again of China. The United States for a long time has had this doctrine called strategic ambiguity, where we don't take a direct position on for the people of Taiwan, whether or not we support them in an independence bid. But also, we don't directly say whether or not we would defend Taiwan if there was hostilities from mainland China. So we stay in this kind of bubble zone of strategic ambiguity, able to keep the peace, so to speak. We know that China's goal is to reunify with Taiwan. Most people in the United States see an independent Taiwan as a better thing than reunification. We will have Mike Pompeo, who has been very outspoken on this issue, in a few segments from now. But when we know that this is a contentious issue, we know that this is something that Xi Jinping himself would like to see under his leadership, this reunification. At this bilateral summit, at this summit where President Trump is there and they spoke for over 2.5 hours, and a lot of it is about trade and economics, we do see this where the leader of China has said that any mishandling of Taiwan could lead to, quote, an extremely dangerous situation. If it's handled well, the two countries can maintain overall stability. But he says that Taiwan independence and cross-strait peace, so peace within that region, are as irreconcilable as fire and water. Safeguarding peace and stability across the Taiwan Strait is the biggest common denominator between China and the U.S. So right there, strong words, something very contentious direct. That normally you don't see in these kind of diplomatic fanfare type of events.
11: Yeah, I think that was just the kind of message that China continues to send, by the way. Not necessarily in these meetings. I think that's what made it unique, is that he said it directly to the President of the United States in a meeting that is really focused on the economy. That he said, you know, this would spiral into a clash, or at least a collision and maybe a clash, and how important. But I do want to point back to what we were talking about earlier in the week, because President Xi did say as well that the relationship between China and the U.S. is the most important bilateral relationship in the world. I would add economically. It's not necessarily for national security purposes, though your economy has to be solid to have good national security, so it does relate to that. And that's certainly the truth, whether we like it or not.
9: Yeah.
11: It is the truth. And whether the Chinese like it, whether the United States like it, we are in bed with each other when it comes to the economy.
9: Yeah, and look, we talked about that yesterday. It's sort of, you may not like it, but it's just what is accurate.
11: Yes.
9: So we can have that discussion of what that looks like for a future relationship with China. What do you think President Trump needs to do? We also know Xi Jinping has been invited to come to the White House very soon.
12: September.
9: So, all right, we'll be back in just a minute. Give me a call at 1-800-684-3110. We got Mike Pompeo joining us. Another special guest later on in the broadcast.
13: Hello, this is Alistair Begg. 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
9: Welcome back to Secula. We do have some phone lines open for you. 1-800-684-3110. Covering the big summit in China, what we're learning from it, and again, sort of red line, if you will, that China has sort of thrown down to the Trump administration and the United States of America in our relationship with Taiwan. Now, President Trump said it was a good meeting. They had a good talk. Didn't know if it was too substantive of details. There was talk about the war in Iran also, what they could do. They both agreed that there shouldn't be nukes available, you know, nuclear warfare available for Iran, but also not necessarily making a plan towards any kind of movement with their relationship with Iran, though President Trump did at least infer that he would like them to get involved as sort of a middleman.
11: What kind of China is the strong enough country in dealing with Iran, and Iran is very reliant on China, and China likes the cheap oil and gas. And so, hey, get in there and tell these guys, knock it off with the Strait of Hormuz. Start there, at least. At least get that open. And I think, again, China's not the type that's going to be in a public setting and say, oh, U.S. asks us to do this? We're definitely going to do this. That's not how it's going to work. If they do it, they're going to do it because it in the name of China, because it benefits the PRC. And so I think, again, it underscored the setting for this meeting was business, financial relationship. I think that the Taiwan thing was a test from Xi to President Trump. And I think that, honestly, right now, the top of the minds of, if you're a U.S. leader, is not trying to reform China right now. It is kind of trying to keep that status quo ambiguity and maintain a even stronger financial relationship, because it has been damaged over the last 8 years.
10: Well, and I think it'll be interesting to hear from Secretary Pompeo in the next segment, because he comes from a different kind of vein of than even the president of this foreign policy background. When you think of the long term position and whether how many think tanks spend their entire existence on the Taiwan issue, and it's a very academic issue within the United States when it comes to foreign policy. There are very good reasons to support the independence of Taiwan. There is a reason also why the United States has opted for this strategic ambiguity historically and not taken this outright position. Now, what is interesting in what it does separate, I think, the current president of the United States, President Trump, from more traditional foreign policy leaders is that I don't know that he, at top of mind, cares as much about Taiwan. Yeah. What does he care about? He cares about economic security for the United States, economic success for the United States. And I think that is what he is there to do, not these side issues. But it is very important for China.
9: And that may not be a bad thing right now, as President Trump is looking towards what the future looks like, going, okay, I have 2 years left or so and as the president of the United States. How much really can I get done?
11: Exactly.
9: And is Taiwan top of mind?
10: Right.
9: Should it be my top 10 things when I'm dealing with China and dealing with the AI summit that's here?
11: It's always again. There. So, it doesn't have to be number one or two when you've got an active conflict that's kind of in ceasefire. But if you read the news recently, both the Saudis and the UAE were carrying out strikes directly on Iran. I mean, that's showing you that new alliance coming together.
10: Right.
11: And that kind of leaking out in the media in a kind of calm way that we have now got this new alliance forming against Iran. And so if you've got Israel, the Saudis, the UAE, Qatar also willing to take strikes out on Iran, you're building this brand new alliance for security, for our interest, not only in because of Israel, but U.S. interest in the Middle East as well. And so if you could get China pressuring Iran on the other side, again, make it all about economics, it is, to make sure to tell the Iranians, you better not be firing on our ships anymore, because they have.
9: Yeah, I want to take a call. A lot of you are starting to call in about this. And look, I find it pretty interesting that you guys care enough about this. I was kind of concerned or curious if you even were fully aware of what happening in China and Taiwan and that relationship. Let's go to Rich in North Carolina on line one.
12: I think the issue with China and Taiwan very much parallels the issue of the right and the left in this country.
14: If you capitulate on Taiwan, what then? What changes? They're not going to stop stealing intellectual property. The playbook for the Chinese remain the same, very much as the left. The goalpost has been moving as we capitulate and as we compromise, but the playbook never changes. So the best thing that can happen is status quo. As recently been said of the left, China loves the game when they win. And the same thing happens on the left. So I think the best thing that could possibly happen is nothing in regards to the Taiwan issue, although the Chinese are going to push it to the brink.
10: Rich, I think, one, there's a lot of people that agree with you on that. I think where I would look at it as well is that has kind of been the American foreign policy for so long of just keeping things status quo. And what you see here in this administration is someone that disrupts the status quo. So I don't know that even that will in one way or the other remain the same, that it will keep the status quo. But I think also what you've seen throughout foreign policy in the United States, whether it be Republicans and Democrats, you look at the Iran issue. It was the same foreign policy for so long. And finally, you had President Trump say enough and attacked Iran. But you saw that they were still able to exert their influence. The same is with China. When it's fixated on just the Taiwan issue as kind of the bellwether for the entire policy, what you start to see is what we talked about earlier this week. You see them being able to have the creep of Chinese influence within the United States, whether it be the farmland issue, whether it be the spy balloons under Joe Biden's presidency, whether it be the secret police stations, the Confucius Institute, or even elected officials now turning themselves in as Chinese spies that we saw earlier this week, is that if you too much focus on the academic of the foreign policy, which I do think to some degree, Taiwan, there is very practical issues with it, but it is kind of the quintessential think tank issue.
11: Yes.
10: When it is too much focus on that, you start to forget and not see all the other things that are going on. And that has led to the detriment of our national security in real ways, not just hypothetical long white paper issues, but in real issues where you have mayors of U.S. cities in California that it turns out weren't just mayors of U.S. cities, but also spies for the Chinese Communist Party.
15: Yeah, and at the same time, President Trump and Xi Jinping both made toasts, you know, heralding the importance of their relationship and the sort of great relationship they have with each other at the state banquet that was in Beijing. Now, that's not uncommon. I didn't expect that. We know they don't have a poor relationship in that way. And during the speech, he invited, as I said, Xi to visit the White House. This would be in September of this year. And the sit-down lasted 2.5 hours. Now, of course, you got to remember, they have to translate it. There's definitely moments that slow that down a little bit, but they discuss a lot of different things, even including fentanyl, including the Strait of Hormuz, discussing oil, the war in Iran. So they went through a lot of top issues together to really find if there is some place to meet. Now, look, I think we do have to obviously keep in mind what the last 5 or 6 years have also meant in our relationship with China. And as a lot of our viewers and comments have said, we have to be very careful in this because we know things can get out of hand very quickly. And China is not too willing to take the blame when stuff goes wrong.
11: Yeah. No, I mean, I think this is what we've seen in the past is that we're trying to move past the COVID years.
15: Yeah, this is trying to be friendly.
11: And trying to reset a positive financial relationship that benefits Americans and American consumers and keeps our relationship with China peaceful, relatively peaceful, right, even though it's spying and things like that. It's constantly competitive, but peaceful to stabilize the economic relationship. I do want to mention, too, Logan, the ACLJ has filed at the U.S. Supreme Court our amicus brief there in support of Virginia voters. And this was that attempt by the Virginia legislature to cut out 4 Republican congressional seats and bypass their state constitutionally mandated procedures and for that process. That case went all the way to the Virginia Supreme Court and they lost. So now they're looking, the radical left attorney general in Virginia is looking for the U.S. Supreme Court to come and bail the Democrats out so they can try and add these seats, even though they did not follow their own rules, which is why they lost at the Virginia Supreme Court. We believe the U.S. Supreme Court does not need to hear this case because it was very clear by the Virginia Supreme Court. And I just wanted to underscore to people, we filed in that case on behalf of you and the ACLJ because we stand up for election integrity to protect your votes. And one of the ways we do that is by making sure that states follow the rules. Other states may have different rules on how they can redraw their districts. They have to follow them to go into court. Those states have been successful. Virginia didn't follow the rules, so they should not be able to rewrite the congressional districts only for a minimum period of time, Logan. This is only going to last like...
15: If they didn't want it to look political, they could have at least left that part out.
11: Right. and knock out four Republican seats in a state that Democrats only win when they do win by about 51% of the vote. Republicans can also win there too. So we were filed there at the U.S. Supreme Court to protect not just Virginia's right to vote, but really everyone's right to vote and be represented by their representatives in the House that actually share their values.
15: And you can get involved in it right now. You have signed the new petition right now, aclj.org/sign on election integrity. You can do it right now, aclj.org. Sign that petition. We'll be right back with Mike Pompeo.
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2: 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We'd love to hear from you at 1-800-684-3110. Got a packed first half hour, then we're going to head into a very packed second half hour. 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We're live 12 to 1 p.m. Eastern time. Wherever you stream live podcasts, we are pretty much there. Secretary Pompeo is joining us right now. And, of course, our eyes are on what's going on in China, Will.
3: That's right. And Mr. Secretary, this is obviously a great day to have you on because of what is happening in this summit in Beijing, a place that you have been as U.S. Secretary of State. And when we see this, this summit, normally these are very, orchestrated. There's a lot of work, obviously, that the State Department did, before this summit took place, and then obviously the ongoing thing. So I don't think it came as a surprise to the administration that the president of China, issued these warnings on Taiwan. But at the end of the day, a lot of times you don't see it get, as in your face kind of warning in these type of summits because they try to have this kind of air of diplomacy. What's your take on how direct that Xi Jinping was about the issue of Taiwan, as well as give kind of an overview for our audience of why it is actually an important issue for the United States?
4: Oh, you bet. So look, let's take the second one first. Taiwan is important for multiple reasons. One, it's a sovereign, independent nation. The United States protects its sovereignty. President Trump made that a central part of his campaign, right? Stopping immigration, illegal immigration across our southern border because we're, in fact, a sovereign country. Taiwan is certainly that as well. And lots of history there with the Chinese claiming it's been part of them, and it's just falderall, just silly. But it's important to the United States because we want to be on the right side, helping other nations protect their sovereignty. Second, it's a democratically elected country that is an important trade partner. Indeed, when we talk about AI and all this amazing technology, you can't separate that from Taiwan. AI is absolutely, Taiwan is absolutely central to the United States maintaining its lead in the most complex, important technologies of the next 5 and 10 years. And so we can't allow that to fall into the hands of the Chinese Communist Party. And then third, if the Chinese are able to take that, they won't stop there. They'll continue their effort. So that's the reason it matters. Second, I'm unsurprised by the fact that the Chinese opened with this. In every single engagement I had with every single Chinese counterpart during my 4 years at the CIA and at the State Department, this was issue one, issue two, issue three for them. It was pretty brazen the way that he said this. And I think that's because President Trump has demonstrated his willingness to continue to support Taiwan, and he wants to try to push back against him. President Trump has delivered a significant number of defensive weapon systems to Taiwan, and Xi Jinping sees that and says, this is a different cat, this is a different character than previous presidents, and I want to do my level best to preserve my space so that against the next president, who might be prepared to appease me, I can have more success at getting what I ultimately want.
3: This is an interesting week, among other things, that we see this summit taking place, because earlier in the week, we saw that a mayor of a city in California came to a plea agreement with the U.S. government for being an agent of the Chinese Communist Party, an elected official here in the United States. We've talked with you for years about the influence that the government of China has in this country, whether it be the farmland issue that where they're buying up so much land in the United States, whether it be the spy balloons that happened during the previous administration, whether it be the Confucius Institute, the influence of the CCP in the United States is broad and very much something that is at the top of their list of things to do. when you consider the context of what's going on here, we have issues like the war in Iran. We have the trade issues, the AI issues. And we also know how much influence that the CCP tries to have in the United States. How do you feel about the relationship between the President of the United States and the President of China right now during this summit? Is it something that we could see some breakthroughs or even some good agreements come out of?
4: Well, look, I'm always hopeful that there'll be some breakthrough, but I'm not optimistic that there'll be anything that's super important. Some of the commercial things, he's taken some very capable American business leaders there. I think those things may well prove to be good for American businesses. To the extent that's true, while protecting our national security, I think that's fantastic. But I saw this, and you're exactly right. I saw this, and we've all seen this for decades. The Chinese Communist Party will tell anyone anything at any time and be lying through their teeth and be untroubled. Your list was a good one. I hadn't thought about the spy balloons in a little bit, but we should also not forget that they foisted a virus on the world.
3: Right.
4: All right. It escaped from their lab, and then they put it on an airplane and sent it all across the globe, killing millions of people with zero remorse not too long ago. This is a regime that is has no respect for human dignity. It's a regime that wants very much to become the global hegemon, not bipolar. They don't want to share this. They want it for themselves. And I think Xi Jinping is now trying to figure out how he can manage this relationship through these last 2 years of the Trump administration in hopes that he will find a more placid, weaker United States from the next leader of our country.
3: I want to change topics just briefly here at the end. And you have a new article up at ACLJ.org called Why Are Progressives Appeasing Anti-Semites? And this is published at our website. You can go check it out, ACLJ.org. But at the same time, this was published and written before what we saw happen even this week. We saw this horrific report of what Hamas was doing to both hostages and victims of October 7th. You saw at the same time the New York Times throw all journalistic ethics out the window and try to combat the true narrative with blood libel of their own. What is your kind of take on this, what we've seen from the New York Times, but also how we can push back on this in this very important piece you wrote about progressives appeasing the entire anti-Semitic league that is going on at this time?
4: You know, you asked the right question. You know, if Nicholas Kristof stays at the New York Times, I think that says a lot about what we already suspected at the New York Times. What he did was indecent, completely non-factual, and suggests a complete misunderstanding of evil in the world, who the bad actors are. As I wrote about, what happens with the progressive left and why they appease anti-Semites is because this is a holistic understanding of the world, right? Whether it's DEI, wokeism, anti-Semitism, they are fellow travelers. Communism, big government, destroying successful, creative, innovative, hardworking people. These are all of a piece, and so they're not about to go after their anti-Semitic brothers and sisters because they're part of the movement. They're part of the movement of the left, and so it is a collection. And while not every leftist is anti-Semitic, they are unwilling, at least to date, they have been unwilling to say, no, that's not part of who we are. It's not part of our Democratic Party. These anti-Semites are then at very least tolerated, if not promoted. And that is a really dangerous thing. But if you ask the question of why have they permitted this, it's because it's part of their political movement. It helps them win elections and then helps them make a set of arguments that are very, very connected to their ultimate objective as well.
5: Secretary Pompeo, thank you so much for joining us today. We always appreciate your guidance and thoughts. And of course, if you want to continue supporting the work of the ACLJ, it's a great way to do it. We have a whole second half hour coming up right after this. Don't go anywhere. It's our shortest break. If you're watching online, whether it's on YouTube, Rumble, whatever it may be, we have a packed second half of the show, but I want you to join us each and every day live. 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Find us on YouTube, Rumble, wherever it may be. And we'll be right back with more on Secula. We can hear from you too. Phone lines are open. 1-800-684-3110. We'll be right back.

For perspective, just consider last weekend's annual Victory Day parade in Moscow. It commemorates the end of World War II. What's notable this year is not what happened, but what didn't happen. Russia couldn't afford to hold the parade as usual because Ukraine, as it turns out, has been

0: And so, keeping you informed and engaged, now more than ever, this is Seculo. And now your host, Logan Seculo.
1: Welcome to Seculo. Jordan Seculo in studio as well, Will Haynes. And we have a very special guest coming up in the next segment. You're not going to miss that. But right now, we are going to take your calls and comments at 1-800-684-3110. We are talking mainly about the current situation in China, the China summit that is happening, and how that relates on the world stage on such a bigger scale than just an AI summit. Look, it's important. I think we have to be there for these kind of things, because if not, you're going to have AI running wild in a very different way if we are not at least involved in the conversations of our relationship with how it works and with China and with other countries that maybe treat it a little bit differently in terms of technology and how technology and the economy can go hand in hand.
2: That's right. And this is a very important week. We've seen, obviously, the pageantry that comes with it. You saw the military band playing YMCA for President Trump as he went down the airplane as he got off Air Force One. But it, beyond all that pageantry, you're also seeing tough talk. You're seeing this issue of Taiwan being put at the forefront of this and making all the headlines. I also think that it's, as Secretary Pompeo said, that the president of China is having to do that in order to posture himself, knowing that this is a different president with a different foreign policy than has been the norm in the United States for the past decades.
1: And if you have a question or comment related to this, by the way, I know that this is a issue that is not necessarily always on the top of mind, especially when there's so much happening in America, whether that is issues that we have domestically or even in the wars and everything, that maybe China isn't

0: continue on the discussion as well, that, you know, Will, about China and about this relationship.
1: That's right. And as you said, if you have thoughts on this, if you have questions on it, call us 1-800-684-3110. We'll be taking all of those in the final segment of the broadcast. Make sure to get in line now, 1-800-684-3110. And I want to ask, do you think that this is going to be a success for the president? Yeah. Is this something you see positive coming out of this summit?
0: And Jordan, I did want you, we have about a minute. Yes. Just give that update again, because we do have the petition up.
2: The ACLJ has filed at the U.S. Supreme Court defending election integrity in Virginia. The Democrats there tried to pass a new electoral map. It violated Virginia's own rules in their state constitution and the Commonwealth constitution and their procedural rules in their state code. And so the Virginia Supreme Court said this cannot, this interim new congressional map cannot move forward. You have to use the existing map. What the Democrats were trying to do was take out four Republican seats in Virginia, which is very much a purple state. You know, it goes back between Republican and Democrat governors back and forth. And so we are asking the Supreme Court, no need to hear this case. You know, this has been settled. But as just a reminder, the ACLJ, really for the last decade, Logan, has really been on the forefront of election integrity. And we did two cases on behalf of President Trump right from in here when COVID was hit at the U.S. Supreme Court on these kind of very issues. And we are still out there making sure defending your electoral integrity for the country and our elections.
0: That's right. And you can be a part of it as well. We have a new petition up right now, aclj.org/sign, or scan the QR code you see right now. It'll take you straight to that link. Sign it, be a part of it. We'll be right back with more on Seculo.
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0: Welcome back to Seculo. We are going to take your phone calls in the next segment at 1-800-684-3110. I always like to provide you with a very eclectic show, a different show. We're talking about world events, politics, whatever may be going on in the world, and of course the world of faith as well, because that plays such a huge part in our relationship with you, our audience. And this guest was in town. I thought this would be a really great one. Stilas, who, again, has a brand new book, Beyond Success, One Athlete's Outstanding Pursuit of Goals, God, and Glory. You know, multiple-time World Cup player, you know, a great managing and coaching career here in the United States, and or not in the United States, around the world. But now you're here in the United States to talk about this. But also, as I was saying earlier, you know, the World Cup is here this year. It has been quite a few years since America has hosted a World Cup, and I think you've seen a growth in even the relationship with the United States audience and with soccer in general in that last, 25 plus years that it's been. You've seen in the next generation grow up with this sport in America in a way they have not before.
8: Yeah, I think Americans, I had been in 2003
5: four and

0: 5, and I had an invitation to play for Dallas Burns, but was not like it's nowadays. No. It's quite different.
1: Yeah.
0: But a lot of Brazilian players is coming to here. In fact, we have a friend. His name is Guilherme. He's playing for Houston, and he's doing very well. Yeah. Not talk about Messi. Messi is, it's for another planet.
1: Yeah. So, yeah, I took my son to see Messi play here when he was here in Nashville, and it went from like a pretty good attendance to that one was we were stuck in traffic for hours and hours as everyone came to town to see him.
0: I used to play with another Argentinian good player, Diego Maradona.
1: Mm-hmm, sure.
0: I have his jersey and I play against and also together. But I think the world is enthusiastic about this World Cup, divided into three countries. Yeah. But anyway, it will be great, I think.
1: Well, we'll be close. Like, and Jordan's been to the World Cup many times. I've been many times. But your journey is something I want people to know about, too. And that's why you have this new book out that really explains not only your career, but also this path you've had with faith.
0: Yeah, yeah. I think... it's good to be a soccer player that reaches that level, playing World Cups. It's good, but beyond success, it's much more than that. And regardless the career people do, they can find through the book principles and values that to apply in their lives.
2: And when you look at this, once again, the book for those of you watching is called Beyond Success, and it details both that career side, but as well your faith journey. And once called the most well-known Christian in Brazil, but tell us a little bit about that. How the maybe even some of the conflict of, especially in Brazil, a nation that celebrates soccer, football in a much different way than we do here in the United States. Obviously, the rich history of the sport in Brazil, maybe even the conflict internally of having that faith journey while being in a sport that creates superstars, that creates international icons in a place like Brazil.
0: Yeah, yeah. There is also a joke that two guys talking and one asking, what is the first sport in Brazil? And he said, volleyball. And the second one, it's the basketball. The third one is Formula One. And what about soccer? He said, no, soccer is not sports here. It's like religion.
2: Yeah. Right.
0: So it's moved like this. But for me, answer your question, the faith helps me to understand not only my relationship with Jesus, but also how to be a good father. Because the soccer career, it's about 18 to 20 years. So after that, you have a life to live and how to do with this. And that is statistics also said that 78%, almost 4 out of 5, are bankrupt, divorced, and unemployed 2 years after they leave their career. It's not good. So we will have also a ministry that try to help the former players to live better, when they retire.
1: Mm-hmm. Why do you think that is? You think it's just when it all is over, it's just a different world they're living in, the training is different, the travel is different, and it just becomes a little bit more heavier to deal with?
0: Yeah, I think the fame, it's also, they can face in many ways. And, soccer players used to, I used to say that, being someone and having money is good, but, in a way you have a structure to maintain that. But you have money and you'll be famous, but you have no structure. It's danger. And we have one, for example, I don't say his name, but he's in jail. He's a millionaire. His son is playing. He's 17 years old. He's playing for a big club in Brazil, but he's in jail. So it's not good, right?
1: Yeah, absolutely. And I think that there are some definitely lessons that you can take. Because I think, look, a lot of people are not going to play in the World Cup. A lot of people are not going to be professional soccer players here in the United States necessarily. I mean, I'm sure there will be. But a lot of our listeners, maybe they won't have that opportunity. But the book itself is for everyone, for people who want to. Of course, they want to hear your journey. But it's life lessons that go beyond.
0: Yeah, yeah. I think so. I think that when you can put your order of priorities in a good way, like me, God first, then my wife, I'm married for 38 years old, then my kids, my grandsons, I have two, and the third one is coming.
1: Congratulations.
0: So the healthy and the gift that God gave to us to help most people that cannot give back to you, and then the work, the job is not in the last place, but it is in his place, and I work a lot during my life. But I think if you can help people to put in order the priorities for their life, I think they will live better, right?
1: And your career then shifted also to broadcasting. You've been doing that for some time and working with ESPN Brazil and other outlets talking about the game, being part of that. How did that happen? Did you just become, was that always something in the back of your head? Hey, I'd like to be on camera talking now.
0: Yeah, I have to study now more than I was in school, because we have to know about coaches, referees, players from other countries.
1: Yeah, all over the world.
0: Yeah, we do England, German, also USA, Argentina leagues. So you had to study a lot, and we have 30 seconds to answer about this thing. So
1: and you can't get it wrong. Or the fans will let you know.
0: Yeah. But it's another world, and I am working for ESPN 7 years, and I'm learning a lot, and I love to work on this. So I'm happy. It's another door that God's opened for me, different, but in the sports.
1: Yeah, for sure.
2: Well, and I think a question maybe for the American audience, as we look forward to hosting other countries around the world that come here for the World Cup, not just players, but as well people that are coming to visit.
1: Yeah, fans.
0: Yeah.
2: How can, especially as your story is one of faith and soccer combined, how can our audience welcome people, but also share that love of Christ in the United States as we look forward to this massive event that many people do idolize? They do look at soccer, as you said, like a religion. What can we do to be good host here in the United States?
0: Oh, I think that when you reach this kind of level, but you maintain a humble position and thinking more on others than on yourself. I think this America is a Christian country also, so they value they put value in this kind of thing. When you be a father, when you be a good husband, when you be, I think that this is the way to go, right?
2: Yep. Great. Thank you.
1: The book is available. You can order it right now. You can find it on Amazon or however you get your books. I want to make sure people have the opportunity to do that. If you want to search it, look for Beyond Success, One Athlete's Outstanding Pursuit of God's Goals, God, and Glory. It is available now. We'll make sure, and I'm going to tell our team if they're watching right now, our social team, just make sure we tag it, put it in our description, make sure people have an easy way to get to it, because I think it's a great time. Any of you kids also who are maybe soccer players or fans, or they just want to get into the spirit of what's happening around the world right now, but then, of course, with the World Cup coming up, I think this is a great time to do it. Thank you so much for coming by.
0: You're welcome. Thank you.
1: It's spending time with us.
3: How rare it is to have someone from the World Cup team in Brazil, Logan. Less than 500 men in history have played for Brazil at the World Cup.
1: Yeah, and of course, a legendary club, so a legendary team to be a part of. So amazing. Thank you so much for stopping by.
0: Thank you.
1: We will be taking your calls and comments in the next segment. So I've seen a lot of World Cup talk, and I've seen a lot of talk about you. See this here on the in the comments, and that's great. But you can pick up the book. Again, it is Beyond Success, and we'll make sure we put the links up. A really fascinating journey, a fascinating life, from what I can tell. So we look forward to that. Again, phone lines are open for you. Let's take them. Next segment is the last segment, so if you want to be on the air, this is a great time to do it. 1-800-684-3110. 1-800-684-3110. We'll be right back with your calls and comments on Seculo. All right.
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2: Welcome back to Seculo. We are going to take your calls and comments, and there's still a few lines open if you want to be a part of the show. And thanks for watching today. I know it's been a very eclectic show. We've gone all around the world. We've talked about a lot of different topics, whether that's China, Iran. We had the World Cup covered. We had Secretary Pompeo. You know, we cover a lot of ground here on this show. You give us an hour a day, we're going to pack it. So make sure you learn a lot, and you, of course, hopefully are entertained a little bit as well. I see a lot of conversations in our chat right now of just people talking about the World Cup and talking about soccer and growing up with it, whether they had it, whether they didn't have it. Although, you know, a lot of our audience, maybe they're older, they just had soccer towards the maybe their end of their childhood, and now, of course, you have a whole other generation on it. But we are going to continue your conversations about President Trump's visit to China. We have a call right now, Gary in California, who's an ACLJ champion. If you're an ACLJ champion, I'll let you go first. Now, Gary still had to hold a little bit because we had so many guests. I appreciate your hold, Gary. It's not what I like to do for our champions, but thank you so much. You're on the air.
3: Hey, Logan, Jordan, Will, love you guys, and I'm thrilled to meet and share. My name is Dr. Gary, and I'm eternally grateful to be a lifelong ACLJ champion,
2: so much.
3: Longtime Judeo-Christian advocate in support of all ACLG global religious and civil liberty initiatives. God bless you guys and all that you do. My question today is about your thoughts on the possibility of China buying affordable oil from the USA, no longer dependent upon Iran, since President Trump repeatedly says we are now once again a net exporter with massive U.S. domestic reserves, especially in view of our recent supplement to the U.S. stockpile of reserves acquired from Venezuela in order to stabilize global economic trade.
4: Well, Gary, the Chinese government does buy import crude oil from the United States. Also, I mean, we just had someone from Brazil on. Brazil is also a big exporter of crude oil to China. You also have to remember China is a very, very large nation with very large demand for oil. So they are getting it from a lot of places. But I do like that thought. I do like, obviously, the thought of finding more ways to get money from the Chinese instead of us just buying everything from them. Right, Jordan?
5: Right. That's been an issue. It's an issue we talked about earlier in the week with the manufacturing. Because their manufacturing has gotten so good with high-tech goods, I mean, when you go to China to get your goods and you think, oh, this is going to cost less, that's not the country you go to. That's where actually a lot of high-end tech goods are coming out now. Your most expensive tech goods that you're buying in the U.S. are usually those made in China. The less expensive are made in other Asian countries.
2: Yeah, China then goes to another country to get it done.
5: Right, and their car manufacturing. Again, the U.S. strategically will have to make a decision in point of whether or not we let those cars into our system. But right now, you know, our cars played a huge role in China. So that's all going to be issues. I think the more short-term, the economic ties create peace and an opportunity to really influence the world together on some of these big issues like the Strait of Hormuz being closed by Iran. Iran was firing on Chinese vessels. I mean, that's something the Chinese are not going to accept. So if the U.S. and China can come into Iran together and say, better stop this. Here's why from the Chinese perspective. Here's why from the U.S. perspective. That is a way to kind of end a stalemate. And again, can have some positives out of the relationship like Will was talking about. Instead of just kind of this, unfortunately, we have to rely on China for all these goods and they threaten us and they rely on us for the you know the money. We got to get to a better place there. And no one wants a war in China. Let's be clear. It's a nation of 1.9 billion people, and it's it would be something that would be detrimental to the entire world.
2: Not good.
5: Right. So,
2: it's actually a breath of fresh air that we
5: see. But
2: we're
5: not in a Cold War setting with China.
2: No.
5: It certainly can be an adversarial relationship at times, but that economic ties, they are so reliant on us. They're the without us, they're not the China of 2026 that they are today.
2: And obviously, we had a contentious relationship over the last few years, but I also look at what was their relationship like with the Biden administration? Because I don't feel like you had at least these kind of conversations that were going on. You didn't see them as public.
5: He wasn't making those kind of visits and trips.
4: Well,
5: you
4: also saw the way that China was able to flex more on the United States. We brought up the spy balloons.
2: Right.
4: We brought up the things that China did. And some of them, I almost wonder if they were doing just to see how much they could get away with under Biden. That was one of the big complaints before President Biden was elected, was the weakness he would have on the world stage. When you bring in the JV team of Obama's foreign policy and make them the varsity players, you ended up with a very weak foreign policy. That is what we saw for 4 years under the Biden administration and Jake Sullivan and all of the nonsense that we had to deal with under that administration. You saw China exert more pressure on the United States, but also showcasing different ways and kind of experimenting. Yeah. How much can we get away with? I think a lot of that is gone now that you have a different administration in that was always saying, we're going to be tough on China.
2: Yeah, and I think it's actually nice to see the president being able to go over, not feel like there's a major security risk to go over, that there wouldn't be some big issues like there have been with his other potential foreign visits over the years. And look, China is obviously very different the way even they handle their own population. But in terms of how contentious it's been, for President Trump, for anyone in this administration to even travel to any foreign country.
4: That is something that I'm actually seeing a lot in the chat of people commenting on, that they're kind of surprised the president would go to China right now. One, we obviously don't trust China greatly.
2: In a war with kind of their partner.
4: Exactly. Here's the one thing. They did delay this summit. It was supposed to happen about 2 months ago at the very beginning of the Iran conflict. When we first started that Operation Epic Fury, they announced they were delaying this. Clearly, we are in a ceasefire of sorts, even though it may be on life support, as the president said. We are in this ceasefire. They obviously felt safe doing it. I don't believe, no matter
2: what
4: people may think, that the last thing that China wants is for some horrific security failure. They like to showcase how strong they are and how they can keep everyone in line. I don't think that one, obviously, the United States government and our State Department and our intelligence agencies felt comfortable with this. So it's not just on taking the word for it of the Chinese. But I don't think that the Chinese government, no matter how much they want to dominate the United States, they want an international incident that leads to an actual world war if something were to happen to our president while over there.
2: They still need tourism. They still
4: still need to trade with the United States.
2: They have Disneyland there. You know, right. We got to remember that we have the American businesses have a pretty strong relationship with China. I mean, President Trump also is going to be on Hannity tonight. I saw that live from Beijing. I don't know if it's live from Beijing, but or from China, but it will be happening. At least either they, I don't know if they recorded it earlier.
4: I believe it was recorded today. I mean, it's
2: time changes.
4: Much more significant.
2: But
4: time
2: even that's happening, that our news media is getting involved, having interviews with our world leaders in not only other countries, but in China. I think it's very interesting, and it's a bit calming. I hate to say that, but a bit calming compared to, I feel like, how things have been stateside.
4: Right.
2: You know, and how things have been over the last few weeks, whether that's the correspondence dinner and everything that unfolded after that. That being said, though, look, Jordan, I think we should wrap up with this because the work of the ACLJ continues. We only got 45 seconds, but let you take it.
5: That's right. So the ACLJ, we have filed at the U.S. Supreme Court that case out of Virginia where Virginia Democrats trying to bypass their own state constitution and laws and rules. They were struck down by the Virginia Supreme Court. They wanted to remove four Republican-leading congressional districts in Virginia and only leave one. This is a state that is purple, by the way. It's not some deep blue state. And they didn't follow their own rules. The Virginia Supreme Court said, no, can't do this. You've got to go back to the original electoral map. Now they're trying to take it to the U.S. Supreme Court to save their election rigging, to get rid of any Republican representation. And we're fighting back.
2: That's right. You can be a part of it right now. Sign the petition at aclj.org/sign today.
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8: News this hour from Town Hall. I'm Keith Peters in Washington. President Trump discussed the Iran war and the blockade of the Strait of Hormuz during a summit with Chinese President Xi Jinping, that according to Secretary of State Marco Rubio. Rubio says the president made the case to China to take a more active role on Iran.
9: The Chinese have ships stuck in the Persian Gulf because setting up a system that says we're going to let certain ships through but others not, it's easier said than done. And you saw a Chinese, not Chinese flag vessel, but it was a Chinese cargo, got hit over the weekend. I'm sure Iran didn't do it deliberately, but they did it. It happened. And so that's why these Chinese ships are stuck in there.
8: China's Xi Jinping also warned President Trump that their two countries could clash over the island nation of Taiwan if the issue is not handled properly. China claims Taiwan as part of its own territory. The Senate has voted to withhold their pay during the government shutdown.
10: The bill's sponsor, Republican Senator John Kennedy, says the measure ensures lawmakers share the burden faced by unpaid federal workers.
11: This is about putting our money where our mouth is.
10: The proposal applies to the Senate only and goes into effect the day after the November 3rd midterm election. Two shutdowns in the past year created significant financial hardship, particularly at the Department of Homeland Security. The department reopened last month after a 76-day partial shutdown, the longest agency funding lapse in history. I'm Lisa Dwyer.
8: The Supreme Court has preserved women's access to a drug used in the most common method of abortion, rejecting lower court restrictions while the lawsuit continues. On Wall Street, the Dow by 370 points, the NASDAQ rose 232, the S&P advanced 56. More at townhall.com.
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8: The EPA is seeking to relax limits that require coal-fired power plants to prevent the release of toxic heavy metals into streams and rivers. Bob Agnew reports.
13: The agency says a three-year-old rule was unduly costly for the energy industry at a time when energy demand is spiking, and that its new rule will lower the cost of power generation. It's the latest step the Trump administration has taken to pull back regulations on coal mining and coal-fired power, a major reversal from former Democrat administrations, including both Obama and Biden, who spoke openly about using regulations to shut down the coal industry. Bob Agnew reporting.
8: More details are out about six people found dead in a rail yard shipping container in Laredo, Texas last weekend. Police say the six were from Honduras and Mexico and included a 14-year-old boy. News and analysis at townhall.com. From Washington, I'm Keith Peters reporting. Before-

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0: Morning glory and evening grace, America. That's not my normal intro music. That's Superman, of course, John Andrzejczyk singing. But playing the piano is a very special guest of John from a very special video that I put in my timeline, as did millions of others over the last week, Alon. John Andrzejczyk joins me live from California. John, tell people about what they're seeing if they're watching the Salem News Channel, what they're hearing about Alon, about how that all came together, because a lot of people, as Ed Morrissey said, had a lot of dust in the air when they saw that.
1: Well, Hugh, nice to be with you as always. What they're seeing is a true miracle. Many know that we made a video for Alon Owell and the Hostages with a new version of Superman about a year ago. And our hope and prayer was that one day I would sit down at the piano and sing Superman with Alon, who was a fantastic piano player. But I don't think any of us, if we were honest, thought that day would ever happen. But it did. It happened. He came to the United States. He walked out of the elevator. I had a spiritual moment, just giving a hug that would never end. And we performed Superman at the AIPAC conference. And thank God for the president, Marco Rubio, and everyone who made it happen. It was a true miracle, Hugh. And I tear up just watching it now.
0: Well, it gives me a little shudder here watching it. And I think to myself, you were at the yellow piano in Hostage Square. The yellow piano. I don't know if it was Alon's or whether it was dedicated to him. What was the story on the piano, John?
1: That is Alon's piano. And when I was in Hostage Square, I didn't realize that. His family put it there, and people would just come play it. And I played it when I was there. I played Superman that night at Hostage Square when I ran bombed. And as soon as I kind of found that out, when his mother reached out to me to do this project, it took on another meaning. And again, just it's just an example of good triumphing over evil. And I hope you people that see it understand that this is a recognition of everybody who stood up for the hostages, including you, Hugh, including Dwayne, everybody who would not let their plight fade away. It is a victory for us. And I hope everyone can see it and take joy in it like I do.
0: I think it's going to inspire a lot of people who are in tough places, because your tough place is not a Hamas torture tunnel. Your tough place is not really being no objective reason to hope. I don't know if you had a chance to talk to Alon either before, after, but since, or in the future if it's planned. That performance of his was, that's pretty high wire stuff. And he carried it off. He played it. By the way, you hit every note. Betsy said, wow, John's not losing a thing here in this performance. How was that? High pressure for both of you.
1: Well, I'll tell you, spending a day with him rehearsing and his family, he is in amazing mental shape. He is very humble, but he is very strong. And I kept finding myself going over and touching him, just putting my hand on his back, just because I couldn't believe he was there. And, I have to say, if you can survive 700 days in a torture tunnel, playing a gig for a few folks for AIPAC was nothing, no problem for him. He had the poise. He was speaking to everybody. And we didn't talk a lot about his experience, but one interesting thing, he said when they took some of the other hostages away from him, they asked him if he wanted someone else to stay with him. And he said no. And I asked him why. And he said, because I would get more food. That just showed how brutal the situation was. And a kind of fun highlight, after we performed, we went to a deli in D.C. And we were talking. I said, what did you miss the most? He goes, what I always thought about was a chocolate shake with Bailey's, And I ran basically, the deli was closing, but I said, whatever you got to do, I'll pay whatever. I need a chocolate shake with Bailey's right now. And they brought it out, and I have a picture of Alon drinking his chocolate shake with Bailey's. And again, it was just truly wonderful.
0: Now, if the Grammys were not politically broken, and if there was the appropriate category, I would start a campaign to nominate that video for performance that inspires. But I don't think they have that category, and I don't think the Grammy voters are able to see how evil Hamas is or how great Alon is for resilience, endurance, and art. Am I wrong about that? Is there, any hope for the Grammy voting electorate?
1: Well, actually, when we put out the OK, We're Not OK song, I was reached out to by some folks in the music industry who sent it to Neris and said this song should be played at the Grammys. And, of course, it was rejected. There are folks in the music industry who understand. And, frankly, many of them have reached out to me since this Alone video came out with tears in their eyes. But, unfortunately, they are consumed with the wokeism that is kind of – you know, infecting our youth and the cowardice that many who understand what we're doing and understand Israel, the good guy, is the good guy, are suffering from. So, again, this transcends music. It just transcends the music business. And I'm just glad we have these counter salvos to the incredible anti-Semitism we're seeing from many musical acts. You know, I think for our Jewish friends that this video gave them a shot in the arm, especially after the New York Times and Christoph's abomination. I wanted to put this out a little later, but as soon as I saw that abomination, I'm like, we're putting this out now because we need to counter that disgusting article that that the New York Times published.
0: Well, it was well done. It was well timed. It has gone everywhere, and I will re-up it in the course of the show to make sure that everyone can find it easily on my X account. Or just go to John Androzic or Five for Fighting, and you will find the video with Alon and John singing Superman. He got a good voice. Does he have a musical career plan, John? Do you know what he plans to do?
1: Yes, he actually had a very nice career going in Israel. He's a classical pianist, but he plays many other genres. So he has a ton of gigs. And don't be shocked if on US 250, July 4th, you might see another rendition of Superman with Alone and John. So we're hoping that
0: would be, that's something to mark down on the calendar. John Androzic, always good to see you, my friend. I'll see you this summer when you're on tour. And I look forward to seeing the July 4th second miracle happen. That first video is its own miracle. Thank you, John. The president's China summit continues. He's about two-thirds of the way through. Markets with, you know, an hour and a half to go here, or less than an hour to go. Dow's up 0.79%, S&P is up 0.81%, NASDAQ is up almost 1%, 10-year Treasury's up. That means you're going to pay more for a mortgage today than you did yesterday. And the best rate, I don't know what it is. Depends on where you live, how much you're putting down, what your credit rating is. 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Let me also remind you, this is the season where we try and send kids to camp. This is the season of Angel Tree, prison fellowship summer camps, and they're run all across the United States, East Coast, West Coast, North Coast, South Coast, because there are a million-plus kids under the age of 17 who want to go to camp. A lot of little kids, especially. They want a week in the woods with counselors and water balloons and squirt gun fights and lakes and zip lines. Of course, sunburns and mosquito bites and all that good stuff. Bad food, good food. Late night shaving cream fights. They don't get that. Mom's away, dad's away. They may not see their dad very much, but Angel Tree will take care of them if you'll help us get them there. Costs $200 per kid. Listen to Diana, who runs the Iowa camp for Angel Tree, the prison fellowship camp in Iowa.
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0: 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At the very top, you'll see the banner for Angel Tree. And please do stay tuned to the Salem News Channel. Senator Joni Ernst joins me next on the Hugh Hewitt Show. It's graduation season, and what better gift to give graduates than the skill of asking questions? You've heard me talk about my dear friend Jan Genera and the wild adventure. 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
0: Welcome back, America. Hugh Hewitt on this Thursday edition of the program. I hope you're watching on the Salem News Channel or listening to a Salem Radio Network or one of our radio affiliates across the United States. I'm joined now by Senator Joni Ernst of Iowa. Senator, good to see you again. Our mutual friend John Androzik was just on with me talking about his performance of Superman with Elon, the hostage A-hall, And I don't know if you've seen the video yet. It's very touching. Have you seen that video yet?
10: Yes, he texted that to me just a couple of days ago. And wow, I cry and maybe I'm supposed to be a hard-nosed politician, but I think especially when it comes to the hostages and the work that John Ondrazik has done, as well as so many different Americans and the various groups helping these hostages, the hostage families, but to see this culminate in such a beautiful rendition of Superman, it really did bring tears to my eyes.
0: Well, it was fun having John on and tell people. I've reposted it at my website and on my X account if anyone wants to see it. Senator, you've been involved in 2 high-profile hearings. I watched all of the Erdman hearing yesterday, and I had mixed reviews of that. I liked your remarks. I thought Senator Johnson, Senator Hawley are appropriately outraged. I thought Senator Moody was right to talk about the free state of Florida. But I was left wondering, who changed the report? We got the big reveal that between August 12th and August 17th of 2021, someone in the CIA changed their report. Do we know who changed it yet?
10: Well, exactly. That's the question that we are left with. And I was on a local radio station, you know, back home in Iowa, and we were talking about this. And how did it go from one day where the CIA thought it was a lab leak to the very next day change from, oh, it was naturally occurring? We know that Anthony Fauci had visited with the intelligence community that was revealed in this oversight hearing. But we don't know exactly who changed the report. And so while we've uncovered a number of steps to this lie that was perpetuated out to the American people through the last several years, we still don't know exactly who did it, why they did it, and that's yet to be uncovered. So we didn't get that answer. Yesterday.
0: The guy I don't suspect is former Director William Burns. He's about the only competent guy in the Biden administration. He was abroad most of the time. I just don't know. I hope you follow up on it, but right. It certainly framed the question. Today you had Admiral Cooper before the Armed Services. Mm-hmm. What did you make of his presentation?
10: Right, and Admiral Cooper is one of the most successful what we call flag officers, general or admirals that we have in our United States military force. And he has commanded at all levels and served, of course, as the vice of Central Command before he became the combatant commander. So his presentation was very thoughtful. He leaves the policy decisions to those policy makers coming out of the administration. But he's very thoughtful on military actions and was able to, I believe, to adequately answer all of the questions that were posed by both Democrats and Republicans.
0: We're playing the film of the rookie on the committee, Ashley Moody, who asked him, were the Iranians engaging? I did not know that they had attacked American troops 350 times prior to, in the 30 months prior to our initiation of our forces. They kept attacking and attacking. Do you think Iran wanted this? Did they really want us to attack them?
10: I don't know that they wanted us to attack them, but for so long they have been attacking Americans, American bases. And of course, through the 20 years of the global war on terrorism, we saw United States Americans killed by the very IEDs and other explosive devices that were manufactured by the Iranians. So this is not news to me. I'm very glad that the Admiral fleshed this out in an open hearing. But for those of us that have served in the military and have served on these types of committees, we've known that the Iranians have been coming after Americans for decades now. So thanks to the Admiral for uncovering that.
0: Senator, during your last 2 years as a United States Senator, you've always been a great proponent of military strength. What are your objectives in the last 2 years? Is it the NDAA? Is it the appropriation of $1.5 trillion? Is it reconciliation? What's number one on Joni Ernst's to-do list before you retire?
10: When it comes to our military, it is absolutely modernization of the force. So I serve as the chair of the subcommittee on emerging threats and capabilities. And this is where a lot of our modernization goes through, whether it is hypersonic missiles, autonomous vehicles, artificial intelligence, quantum computing. All of that comes through my subcommittee. And this is where we must absolutely stay ahead of our adversaries. So when the president is proposing a $1.5 trillion budget for the Department of Defense, I am supportive of that because we cannot maintain this competitive edge, our military advantage over our adversaries, unless we are properly funding these types of advancements. China is nipping at our heels, Hugh, and we must stay ahead of them in this arena or we suffer the consequences.
0: You know, I spent lunch hour with Mike Gallagher, former Congressman Gallagher at the Hudson Institute. Herman Kahn founded it. He believed in superiority, not equality, deterrence by overwhelming force. I do, too. I think we still have it. But when you hear Chairman Xi warn us about Taiwan, do you think he's getting overconfident in his ability? Right after we wrecked Iran, which was defended in part by Chinese systems and components of systems.
10: This is Chinese posturing, and President Xi, of course, is going to do that. But what I will say, as has been demonstrated, whether it was Operation Midnight Hammer, Operation Epic Fury, whether it was our raid and capture of Nicolas Maduro, we have demonstrated to the world the might and the skill of America's fighting force. The Chinese have not been exercised to that level for decades now. So we maintain the edge, but Hugh, we cannot let it slip. We must continue to develop and strengthen our own military.
0: One of your colleagues in the caucus, Susan Collins of Maine, is chair of appropriations. I wouldn't use the word skeptical, but she was probing about that request. Do you think that we have a minute? Do you think the president will get his $1.5 trillion either via supplemental or reconciliation or just the ordinary appropriations process?
10: Well, I think we have a fair shot at it. So, yes, I do think it's necessary. And this is the message that we have to communicate to all of the members across the U.S. Congress. And we must be able to explain where those dollars are going. Because just remember the flip side of this. I am a fiscal hawk when it comes to fraud, waste, and abuse within the federal government. There has been a fair share of that at the Department of Defense. So if we can explain to our taxpayers why we are doing what we're doing with their dollars, then we have a great shot of achieving the president's goal.
0: Senator Ernst, please keep coming back right up to you across the finish line and in thereafter. Always good to see you. Senator Joni Ernst from Iowa on the Armed Services Committee and Homeland Security. Thank you. I'll be right back on the Salem News Channel, Salem Radio Network, and our wonderful affiliates.
12: With SRN News, I'm Keith Peters in Washington. President Trump discussed the Iran war and the blockade of the Strait of Hormuz during a summit with Chinese President Xi Jinping, that according to Secretary of State Marco Rubio. Rubio says the president made the case to China to take a more active role on Iran.
13: The Chinese have ships stuck in the Persian Gulf because setting up a system that says we're going to let certain ships through but others not, it's easier said than done. And you saw a Chinese, not Chinese flag vessel, but it was a Chinese cargo, got hit over the weekend. I'm sure Iran didn't do it deliberately, but they did it. It happened. And so that's why these Chinese ships are stuck in there.
12: China's Xi Jinping also warned President Trump that their two countries could clash over the island nation of Taiwan if the issue is not handled properly. China claims Taiwan as part of its own territory. The Senate has voted to withhold their pay during government shutdown.
14: The bill's sponsor, Republican Senator John Kennedy, says the measure ensures lawmakers share the burden faced by unpaid federal workers.
15: This is about putting our money where our mouth is.
14: The proposal applies to the Senate only and goes into effect the day after the November 3rd midterm election. Two shutdowns in the past year created significant financial hardship, particularly at the Department of Homeland Security. The department reopened last month after a 76-day partial shutdown, the longest agency funding lapse in history. I'm Lisa Dwyer.
12: The Supreme Court has preserved women's access to a drug used in the most common method of abortion, rejecting lower court restrictions while a lawsuit continues. Record day on Wall Street with the Dow up by 370 points. The Nasdaq rose 232. The S&P advanced 56. This is SRN.

0: on taxes and regulations without knowledge of what happens. Some of the states are not doing a good job. All they do is raise taxes. And then when they need more money, they tax the taxes. I mean, you got to laugh about it, but it's happening. We need people that have common sense, a balance of power in all our legislative functions to be able to operate our country, our states, our cities more efficiently. This is John Catsimatidis, the Cat's Corner.
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4: Welcome back, America. Hugh Hewitt on the Salem News Channel, the Salem Radio Network. We have great affiliates as well all over the United States of America. Thank you all for tuning in. Admiral Bradley Cooper is the chairman of CENTCOM. He is the general in charge, or the admiral in charge of the war with Iran, and he testified before the Senate Armed Services Committee today. I mentioned with Senator Ernst an exchange he had with Senator Ashley Moody of Florida. I want to play that exchange for you, cut number 14.
5: How long have you been familiar with Iran and its leadership and its attacks against the United States?
6: I've studied it or been a part of it for the better part of three decades, particularly acutely in the last 5 years.
5: And leading up to February 28th, months prior to that, what was jarring to you that you saw different than what had been for those many decades that you've been involved?
6: I think it's important to note, just in the 30 months before Epic Fury commenced, Iran and its proxies had been attacking U.S. service members and diplomats about 350 times.
5: Can you repeat
6: about
5: that?
6: About every third day, Iran and its proxies attacked American service members 350 times in the Middle East.
5: I don't think that Americans were aware of that in the 30 months that they had attacked Americans or their service members 350 times. Does that surprise you that I would say that? That I don't believe the everyday American going to work knew that?
6: It's disappointing, but between the actions of proxies in Iraq and Syria, as well as the Houthis, that's simply the fact of what happened.
4: Now, I didn't know that, and my son works for Ashley Moody. I didn't know that, and I had a son-in-law on active duty. I did not know that, and I've been in the business. So I am very glad that Ashley Moody asked that question, but I'm glad he also went on to say this, cut number five, different senator. I'd asked him a question about how bad is Iran hurt, cut number five.
6: Their capability have been significantly degraded. If I just use my own professional experience and 100 transits through the Strait of Hormuz, you would typically see 20 to 40 fast boats, and lately we've seen two or three.
4: Come on, Admiral Sinknall. Cut number six, he went on to talk about how the war is changing.
6: I'd like to use the opportunity to myth bust on drones.
7: Okay.
6: The days of $35,000 drones that we saw in the last couple of years, particularly in the fight against the Houthis in Yemen, those days are behind us. Today we face an increased threat from drones that are highly sophisticated. They're jet-powered. They have high-end sensors. They have electronic warfare. They have signals intelligence. So those days of using high-value defenses to shoot down cheap targets are behind us. Quite the contrary, what we have been doing lately is using our own low-cost one-way attack drones, attacking Iran, making them use higher and more expensive weapons. So I can confidently tell you we have flipped the cost curve in many ways. Always work to be done, but I like where we are in this regard.
4: I'm always amazed that Democrats want to talk about the Iran case against America. Kristen Gillibrand, left-winger from New York, did that today with Admiral Cooper. Cut number seven.
8: How did we then bomb 22 schools?
6: There's no indication that we have that has been corroborated.
8: How many schools have we bombed?
6: There is one

0: active civilian casualty investigation from the 13,629 munitions.
1: So how do you explain the publicly available information that 22 schools have been hit and multiple hospitals?
0: There's no way that we can corroborate that. No indication of that whatsoever, Senator.
1: There's no way you can corroborate or no indication of it? Which one?
0: No indication.
1: Well, the indication is what's publicly available. There is indication. Have you investigated those claims?
0: We have not.
1: Why have you not? If this is a passion of yours, if you believe that the civilian casualties are not consistent with the law of war and not consistent with human rights obligations that our military regularly follows with great pride and great diligence, why have you not investigated those allegations when they're publicly being made on the cover of the New York Times?
0: I'll be happy to take a look at each instance.
1: I would like a report.
0: Will be able to do that.
1: I would like a report from you, from your team, about whether there have been attacks that have resulted in the destruction of schools and hospitals. And if so, why? And how then last have you managed the 90% cut to the personnel who are supposed to avoid civilian targets?
0: Happy to provide any report, and I would invite you and every staff member here to come to Tampa to look at the process to see exactly how it works.
2: Because the right answer is we don't actually spend a lot of time on Iranian propaganda, Senator, though you seem to be consuming quite a lot of it. And we understand that a lot of members of the Senate on your side are cement heads and that we have to break it down, and you make Steelers fans look like perfect score SAT people. So we'll do that. We'll make it large block letters and we'll use pictures for you, Senator. But it's called Iranian propaganda. And just because the New York Times says that there are rape dogs out there doesn't mean rape dogs exist. They have no standards at the New York Times. None. Zero. If I were the admiral, I might have said, we're not really going to rely on the New York Times, are we? And the rape dog, Senator? You really believe the rape dog? But I suppose you can get to be the admiral by being sparky with senators. Stay tuned. I'm Hugh Hewitt.
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2: Welcome back, America. I'm Hugh Hewitt. Josh Krosshauer joins me. He's editor-in-chief of Jewish Insider. Josh, later in the program, I'll be joined by Aviv Redigor, Michael Oren from Israel. I'm trying to get reaction from Israel to the rape dog story, the idiocy of the New York Times, the Christoff smear. What's your personal reaction to that even making it into print?
11: Yeah, it's pretty shocking, Hugh. I mean, I've submitted op-eds that have been published in the New York Times. And let me tell you, it took layers and layers of fact-checking and quality control before even a simple political analysis was able to make it into print. They've known, at least historically, have been known for having those types of layers of quality control. So to have such a thinly sourced, obscene document, I know, Hugh, you've been talking about all the kind of obscenities in the column, but one of the things that just stands out to me is that one of the stated sources in the piece is this organization called Euromed Human Rights Monitor, which is a organization whose founder has clear ties to senior Hamas leaders and they have a long history, Hugh, of retailing all kinds of obscene claims, blood libelous claims against Israel for many, many years. This is not a new organization. It's been well established. So for that organization specifically to be named in the column and to be listed as a source for some of these most extravagant claims and not get past fact check, not get past quality control is something I couldn't have ever imagined at a publication like the New York Times. But I guess things aren't like they used to be, Hugh. It really is.
2: No, they're not. Josh, I'm astonished as well. And it's been debunked. And that doesn't matter because Mark Twain famously said, a lie is halfway around the world before truth gets its boots on. So it's out there, it's in the ether now, and it adds to the anti-Semitism that is growing and is a problem. I will have Aviv Redigor on to talk about Hussein Mansour's view that the Democratic Party has been captured by the radical left, as has been the New York Times. And the radical left demands homage to being anti-Israel and really anti-Semitic. He also... Hussein Mansour, an Egyptian, predicts it will mean the end of the Democratic Party's ability to win national elections because it's weird and radical, and that's not America. Do you share that optimistic take?
11: Well, I think in swing districts and swing states and the ability to hold power, that may be the case. But I just wrote today, Hugh, about four different House races in the country. Forget about the big Senate races we've talked about, the Michigan race, the Maine race with Graham Plattner. There are four House races coming up in the next couple months where the front runner or leading candidate for the nomination is a out and out DSA member or DSA endorsed candidate. DSA is the Democratic Socialists of America. And these candidates, all you have to do is look at the platform in these different cities and their national platform. I mean, it's outright anti-Semitic. It's extreme as it gets. It's also defund the police. It's also, you know, let's not have any borders. I mean, there are all kinds of very exotic and radical positions. But on the question of anti-Semitism in Israel, I mean, I think most of, if you just look at their material, you will find it's objectively anti-Semitic. And yet there's nothing being done in these safe Democratic seats to stop or, you know, check the power of these DSA aligned candidates into higher office. In my, you know, I'm right outside of Washington, Hugh, the leading candidate for mayor of Washington, D.C., a woman by the name of Janice Lewis George, is a DSA endorsed candidate. Against a more moderate business oriented candidate. But I don't think we really appreciate how quickly, you know, this fringe has taken over parts of the Democratic Party, especially in cities and very deep blue precincts in the country. And it really is showing itself when it comes to anti-Semitism, Israel, but it's also true of a whole lot of other issues that are not going to be palatable to your average swing voter.
2: Now, I've spent a couple of segments over this week trying to educate people on the Dreyfus affair, because I think the Christoph column is the American Dreyfus affair. And it's not going to take 10 years to get justice for the people smeared here. It's already been done. But that radical fringe doesn't want justice. They want power. And they're going to win those four congressional seats. And they might be mayor of D.C., just like Mamdani is anti-Semitic, and he won in New York. However, there is a limit in America where all of a sudden the bounce back, the blowback is enormous against Democrats everywhere. How close are we to that limit?
11: Well, one, if you're in a blue state or a blue city, Hugh, it's one party rule. Look at California. Look at New York and the fact that no one really felt they could have a chance at defeating a more moderate, I would say, or a more liberal, but more establishment oriented Democrat. And Governor Kathy Hochul, Elise Stefanik, looked at that race and ended up not pursuing it. We are so polarized here. We're so partisan that, you know, you have one party rule in blue states and yes, red states as well. So there's less, the fewer swing districts, there are fewer battleground states. And that makes it harder. These types of ideas are purely toxic in those states. But if you're in a safe enough state or district, all you have to do is win the primary, and that's enough. And, you know, there are a number of these. There's a guy in the city of Philadelphia. This is a congressional seat in downtown Philadelphia where the leading candidate right now is a guy who reposted an item on Instagram thinking that the Bondi Beach terrorist attack that killed 14 Jews in Australia was a false flag perpetrated by Zionists. That is okay. The next congressman potentially.
2: So, John, my argument is that's good. I mean, it makes you crazy, but it defines the Democratic Party as the party of crazies. And blue states will have maps like Massachusetts and Tennessee, all blue and all red. But there are more red states, and by a healthy majority, Americans reject hate. I really do think it's 90-10, 95-5. I am optimistic that the alarm is sounding now about these crazy people. But you're Jewish. I'm not. Are you optimistic?
11: I am optimistic when you talk about America at large. I am more pessimistic when it comes to just because of social media and how people get otherwise, like someone like Nick Kristof could fall for the most obscene of old school anti-Semitism and not have any, you know, be so credulous. When people like that are buying some of the worst anti-Semitic hate, that's what scares me. And that's happening increasingly in these very deep blue precincts where there's no actual conversation taking place. It's all echo chambers on social media or within your own little precincts.
2: It is a mind virus. Anti-Semitism has always been a mind virus. And no one's immune, not even columnists like Nick Kristof. It does present everyone who works for the New York Times with a moral dilemma, because they're peddling the same sort of hatred that the Nazis peddled. So they have to decide whether or not they want to stay with the paper. Josh Kroshauer, thank you for being my guest. Follow Josh on X at Josh Kroshauer. Come right back. Lots more ahead on The Hugh Hewitt Show.
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5: Welcome back, America. I'm Hugh Hewitt. Vice President J.D. Vance was stumping for Senator Susan Collins in Maine today. I like this argument. Cut 15.
6: Now my friend and former Senate colleague Susan Collins was not able to be here. Susan is back in D.C. She doesn't like to miss votes. And here's the thing I'll say about Susan Collins is sometimes I get frustrated with Susan Collins. I almost wish that she was more partisan, but the thing I love about Susan is she is independent because Maine is an independent state, and frankly, if she was as partisan as I sometimes wish that she was, she would not be a good fit for the people of Maine. So let's give a shout out to Susan Collins, who's doing a great job.
5: 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He goes, I got no miles in today. I was downtown at the Hudson Institute and had to go early, but I got my Icarian Curcumin Resveratrol Omega because I got grandkid duty tonight. 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And I do that because while it won't do anything for my eye, I was on Fox News this morning with Bill Hemmer from Beijing, and I got off and got a note from radio talker Mike Gallagher. Said, what is up with your eye? And I explained to him T-Rex Teddy put his thumb in it on Saturday. 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
10: News this hour from Town Hall. I'm Keith Peters in Washington. There are reports of a CIA meeting with Cuban officials.
11: As Cuba strains under a U.S.-imposed oil embargo, the Cuban government says that CIA Director John Ratcliffe met with counterparts from Cuba's Ministry of Interior during a high-level visit to the island. Cuba says the meeting served as a platform for Cuba to present evidence asserting that the nation poses no threat to U.S. national security. Havana maintains that there are no legitimate grounds for its continued inclusion on the U.S. list of state sponsors of terrorism. I'm Lisa Dwyer.
10: During what was supposed to be a ceasefire, there were more Russian strikes on Ukraine.
12: The massive Russian drone and missile attack on Ukraine has demolished an apartment block in Kyiv, killing 7 and wounding dozens. In Kyiv, emergency servicemen worked on clearing the debris of the destroyed building. The attack, in which Kyiv was the primary target, came hours after a rare daytime mass drone barrage on Wednesday. It was the third straight day that Moscow unleashed such a large-scale barrage. The bombardment has affected multiple cities and has strained Ukraine's air defenses. Damage to energy infrastructure has left many without power. I'm Karen Chemas.
10: The Supreme Court has preserved women's access to a drug used in the most common method of abortion, rejecting lower court restrictions while the lawsuit continues. Carol Tobias of National Right to Life expressed unhappiness with the court's order, saying this decision is deeply troubling because it leaves women exposed to powerful abortion drugs. Records set on Wall Street today as the Dow was up by 370 points. The NASDAQ rose 232, with the S&P 500 advancing by 56 points. MoraTownHall.com.
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